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1: Saints cornerback Quincy Riley returned to practice today after being sidelined for the last 2 weeks with a groin injury. Right guard Cesar Ruiz, linebacker Chris Rumpf, and D-lineman John Ridgeway also returned from injury. Defensive end Cameron Jordan is still out with a hamstring injury, but defensive coordinator Brandon Staley says he is recovering quickly.
2: Everyone knows how hard he's trying to get back and how fast he's getting back. You know, he attacks everything like he always does, but I just think at his age, to show the purpose, the urgency, how much it matters to him. And I was very impressed how he practiced before the hamstring. That was the best I'd seen in practice, quite honestly, since I've been with him.
1: Running backs Alvin Kamara and Audric Estime were both absent, and Kendre Miller left practice early with an athletic trainer. Ruston High School was ranked as the number one high school football team in Class 5A by the Louisiana Sports Writers Association, ahead of back-to-back D1 Select State champs Edna Carr. Neville topped the 4A rankings, U-High was first in 3A, Dunham in 2A, and Haynesville in 1A. Louisiana Radio Network Sports, I'm Case Kieschnick.
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10: Back here on Tiger Rag Radio for hour number two. And we got a great guest for you, one of the most versatile running backs in LSU and Saints history. Dalton Hilliard joins us to begin hour number two. Jeff Palermo, along with the executive editor for Tiger Rag Magazine, Todd Horn, Case Kieschnick, Glenn Gilbo in the building as well. But we bring in Dalton Hilliard. Dalton, thanks a lot for joining us here on Tiger Rag Radio. How you doing tonight?
11: Wonderful, guys. Thank you for having me on.
10: Well, it's great to have you on. We want to go back in memory lane here with you. First of all, we had Tony Clayton on to begin the show, and he said that you're the reason why he's a lawyer. He said when Patterson played Brule, you guys beat him like 56-0, and he ran over Tony Clayton on your way to probably your fourth or fifth touchdown of the night. Do you remember that game?
11: Well, very unfortunately, I do not. But I'm sure we had some great times with those type of rivalries in high school, and definitely Tony was among the member of the team during that time. But I'm sure he really put a good effort. We all played and had some great times in our younger days.
10: He still wakes up in a cold sweat from that game, so I don't know if it was such a great time for him. But anyways, the other question I wanted to ask you, one of the reasons why we wanted to bring you on is the man who recruited you to LSU, Jerry Stovall, passed away at the age of 85. Jerry Stovall, Mr. Everything, just an outstanding football player. Had a terrific run at it, four seasons in a tough situation as far as being the head coach here at LSU. You remember when you first met Jerry Stovall, when he came and recruited you?
11: Yes, I do. I remember being recruited by Coach Buddy Nix, a linebacker coach at that time. And I guess he had the area that where I was from in St. Mary Parish at Patterson High. So Coach Buddy Nix and I got a chance to see each other a few times at the high school, formed a great relationship. And I got a chance to go visit and take a visit to LSU. LSU was the only major school recruiting me at that time. But meeting Coach Stovall for the first time on the LSU campus, he really assured me that coming to LSU, I would get the best opportunity in education, the best opportunity in learning how to be a young man and how to be someone that really can be dependable, working together.

0: with a group of guys that really had a lot of respect for him and understood that he had our back. You know, he knew that as young men, we needed that guidance. So he was that person that really gave us the motivation to want to play for LSU and really enjoyed the time I was there with him.
1: Dalton, this is Todd Horn. There's an old Tiger Rag story from years ago that about Coach Stovall calling you into his office before the 1982 opener, your freshman year. And you guys had a loaded running back room. You, Gary James. I think there were eight people in that running back
2: room. Gene Lang.
1: Yeah, just I think Eric Martin had just been moved to receiver. But he had been in that running back room too, and it was loaded. But when he called you in, according to the story in Tiger Rag years ago, you thought you were in trouble, and instead he told you that you were starting. And when he asked you what would make you comfortable, you told him you wanted number 21, which was that.
0: Yes, sir.
1: That was his number. It was, take us back.
0: Yes, I did. Definitely it was a very adventurous year for me as a freshman coming to LSU, really not being the main guy, but just that underdog, just really going to LSU to go prove that I can play at a major university. You know, my high school coach, Jack Andre, always felt as though that I could play at that level, and I really listened to him as well to choose LSU. And knowing that, you know, you can, at that time, you can play at a major university and maybe go down to a smaller university, you never could go up. So I took the chance to go to LSU because, number one, of course, Buddy Nix and meeting Coach Stovall, you know, he won my mother over. When you win Miss Mabel Hilliard over, then everything's okay. You know, he really, really instilled that confidence in to her about me being at LSU with getting a good education and being around some great guys. I was very fortunate to start my freshman year, first game, and he brought me in, I believe, during a week of that game, I guess against Oregon, that making me aware that I would be starting. I was very surprised that I really did thought I did something wrong or something took place I didn't know about. And yes, you're correct. Very few people know that story. And he asked me what would make me feel comfortable going into the season. I told him I would love to wear number 21 because that's the number I had throughout my high school and throughout junior high. That was my favorite number. I didn't know it was his number that he wore during his time.
1: Mm-hmm.
0: So he made that happen for me, Todd, and that was something very pleasing, very relaxing, made me feel comfortable about that situation. I had number 26 when I first got there. So he was able to give me number 21, and the story was going forward as it did in the past. I had a great time freshman year.
1: So, Don, I have two questions for you. That's a great story, first of all, and it's amazing. But did he ever tell you at that point that was his number and that maybe he expected something extraordinary from somebody wearing his number or anything like that, or did he just let you find that out on your own?
0: Basically, let me find that out on my own. He did tell me he wore that number during his time. You know, he had that smile on his face about that specific number. And he's one of those guys that he never put pressure on anyone. He was a leader in the aspect of giving you the tools and the information or the advice you need to succeed. And that's what he done with me as a head coach during that time. Class of 82, we had a lot of talented guys that year. You can go down that roster and see quite a few guys that made it to the NFL offensively and defensively. And I was just probably seventh on the depth chart when I got there. I was very fortunate to work my way up through the ranks and be a starter.
1: Well, after that year, and you guys lost two games late in the season, first to Mississippi State, then you blew out Florida State to make it to the Orange Bowl. The Mississippi State game was your first loss following a 24-24 tie earlier in the season to Tennessee. And then you lose to Tulane after you beat Florida State, but you still go to the Orange Bowl. Were you shocked the next year in 1983 when Coach Stovall's effort and your guys' effort went yielded a 4-7 record and no SEC wins?
0: Very much so. Definitely a shock. You know, the talent level we had our freshman year. But like anything goes, you know, you have so many injuries throughout the season, even myself included, that you didn't perform at the higher level. And that's something that no coach, I think, can control. And it was just very fortunate, in my opinion, that we had quite a few injuries my sophomore year that led to a performance that wasn't up to par then to the standards of LSU, of us during that time. But still very shocked to the point that he did not coach my junior year with me throughout my career, going into my senior year. But he was that individual that made us feel comfortable understanding that, you know, changes take place that you can't control and you have to adjust and adapt to those changes and make the best out of them.
3: Looking back, what do you remember most about Jerry in the good times and bad times at the end there when he was let go? But what memories of Jerry last in your heart and brain, Dalton?
0: No matter how things went, good or bad, he still had that same type of attitude. He was always upbeat, always inspiring. You know, another story. We used to practice across the track or whatever, where the baseball field is at, in the old diamond. And that practice field, man, we used to call that the Ponderosa, where we practiced. We used to take a bus from the Tiger Stadium locker room and just drive across the railroad track to the practice field. And, you know, Louisiana in this kind of weather is very hot. And this guy would be out there, man. He'd be telling us, think snow, you know, even though it's probably 100 degrees out there. You know, and we're on the Ponderosa, thank snow, baby. And that's what his attitude was about. He, no matter how things was, he was very positive throughout the whole tender.
1: Dalton, do you get a chance to go back and watch LSU practice any today over at the new Ponderosa?
0: No, I haven't. I've been very secluded to myself, business, working, not really going to a lot of functions with a lot of crowds. I'm one of those persons. I've had season tickets over at LSU for probably 25, 30 years now, and very fortunate to have a good parking spot. And I would go to a game, maybe one or two a year. And that's basically for me to go see the ex-players I played with and see the players that I didn't play with and enjoy the company, meeting those fantastic guys that had so much talent and played at LSU during that time. So I'll probably definitely be at the Clemson game for sure this week coming up.
1: Well, that's good. That leads me to my next question. When you see, and when LSU fans see that number 21 from Jerry Stovall, which was retired in October of 2018, hanging up on the facade in Tiger Stadium alongside Tommy Casanova and Billy Cannon, what do you want them to know about the man whose name is attached to that, about Jerry Stovall?
0: Well, not really seeing Coach Stovall play during my days, during my time, but heard so many stories about his ability to play and his attitude, his work ethic. And I think it transferred over to his coaching style as well. You know, when Coach Stovall and his number was retired, he made a call to me personally and said, hey, Dalton, that's our number. You know, and I really appreciate him, you know, calling me and letting me know personally as that individual who wore number 21 as well. Played 4 years at LSU, and he knew I played the game with the same type of attitude that he had with giving everything, effort you can, each play, each game, really being a team player, really got along with everyone. And I felt I was liked by everyone I played with because, you know, there's just the attitude. It's a team sport. You have brothers that you play with that you consider your family members, you know, that you begin to know throughout your career and college during our time. So his atmosphere as a coach really molded me in that same direction.
3: And we're talking to Dalton Hilliard here on Tiger Rag Radio. And Dalton, then you went to the New Orleans Saints, and kind of like LSU before you got there, they were struggling, and you helped them to turn around. They had a 7-9 season your rookie year, but then after that, man, made the playoffs and were really good for a long time. Did you talk to Jerry as your career was going on with the Saints?
0: A few times I did, not as much, but he did reach out to me a few times during my career at LSU to keep me motivated, make me realize. And I realized my rookie year going in the NFL, getting drafted, getting a phone call, making me aware, even though this team has never had a winning season, you know, and what I came from LSU, I always felt I'm used to winning. His attitude and his communication to me would just continue to play the game like I've been playing it, and everything else would take care of itself. And that's basically how I played the game, and basically how he motivated me personally and trying to achieve all the goals I could playing football.
1: How different was it, Dalton, whenever 1984 and Coach Arnsberger came in? Obviously Arnsberger was a legend. Stovall was a legend. Stovall had been the coach of the year in 1982, national coach of the year, SEC coach of the year. Then what happened in 83 happened, and he's gone. And now you're dealing with Bill Arnsberger. How different was that?
0: Well, you can see the business side of it came to the program with us being, you know, young men's playing in LSU. You played a game during my time that, you know, you played it with players you got to know and understand, and you build relationships together with these individuals in college. In that sense, but Coach Arnsberger realized that there's a lot of changes that will take place, and he brought in that atmosphere that, you know, as players, you know, you have to do a job, you know, do what you're supposed to do. And his motto, Coach Bill Arnsberger, was do what you're supposed to do and the rest will take care of yourself. And that's similar to the same philosophy Coach Stovall had. And it was a generation of change in time, but it still had the same type of atmosphere. It still had the same professional feel of another coach coming in. Coach Arnsberger did a great job of making the players relax and understand that this is a change that, you know, we don't have control of. Only thing we had control of is what we do out there on the field. So that was basically the kind of adjustment that really took place when Coach Arnsberger came aboard. And I think the guys that played with Coach Stovall realized that, you know, you had the same type of tradition, and that was a good thing.
1: Well, Dalton, you're obviously one of the legends in LSU football history, one of the greatest running backs ever to put on the pads in Tiger Stadium and in the SEC, for that matter. But you only played 4 years. You know, you ran over Tony Clayton. Maybe you could give him a call and see how he's doing and ask him if you can come back for your fifth year.
0: Well, I tell you what, I think myself and Tony both would love to come back during this generation with the type of income that's being presented to the guys these days. But Tony and I both know that we're at an age that we're fine right where we're at right now.
4: Dalton, thanks a lot for joining us. We appreciate it. Thanks, and continued good health, and we hope to talk to you again soon.
0: Yes, appreciate it, guys. Thank you for having me on.
4: Dalton Hilliard, 4,000 yards rushing at LSU, 44 touchdowns, 50 from scrimmage. He also had 6 receiving touchdowns, 1,100 yards receiving. We're going to take a break. More of Tiger Rag Radio when we come back.
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10: Looking forward to our next guest, Larry Williams from On3.com, Tigers Illustrated, Clemson Dubcast. We'll get our scouting report on the Clemson Tigers coming up in the next segment. Of course, Dabo Swinney was asked about the situation involving the fifth-year seniors trying to regain eligibility. Some of them were involved in NFL minicamps and training camps, and Dabo Swinney gave this answer in Dabo Swinney-like fashion.
11: Rarely am I at a loss for words, but Chapel, I'm at kind of a loss of words. I would just say it's kind of embarrassing. I mean, honestly, it's just embarrassing that that's where we are. And I don't blame the kids and people trying to take advantage of the system. I just think it's embarrassing where we are with college football. And we've been there for a while, so I just keep my energy, my focus on, and my energy on the things that I control and the things that matter, and that's these kids here and our team. But, you know, all that outside stuff, I mean, we just kind of, no pun intended, we just stay in our lane, you know, here at Clemson. Try to. Every now and then somebody will ram into us, but we try to just kind of handle our business here. But it's embarrassing. I mean, it really is. You know, we have no rules. There's no governance. I mean, it's a joke. There's zero rules. And when you enforce rules, somebody just goes and finds a judge to say, no, you can't enforce that rule. So never did I think I'd be living in an era like this, but that's where we are.
12: Yeah, I love Dabo. He puts things in great perspective. And, you know, he was talking about Lane somewhat and the NFL players coming back to college somewhat. But he was talking about what's been going on since the portal and NIL started. He even said that it's been going on for years. And the guys going and getting the judge for whatever they want, that didn't just start happening this month either. That's been going on forever. And I think that's also ridiculous. You know, I mean, that's how Alabama got the NBA player last year. They got a Tuscaloosa judge to put him in there.
13: Well, that's how Trinidad Champ

0: Well, he's got his job at Ole Miss this year.
1: Right, right. And, of course, yeah, I think he had a better argument. But they did find a friendly judge at the local 7-Eleven. That's the strategy. And I think that's what Dabo's talking about. And he took an interesting little shot at Lane. Yeah, which everybody does. But he's right. He's absolutely right.
0: It's hard to have a consistent structure of a league like college football or college basketball or any college sports when there's 50 different states making rules for you and you don't have one particular rule book that you can go by.
1: Yeah, there's just too many hands in the gumbo. And you know, you can say what you want about the NCAA, but when they were in power and not as weak as they are now and not losing as many law cases as Attorney Berger did to Perry Mason back in the day. You know, the college football was organized. Things were organized. Maybe they weren't done the right way, but they were much more organized, and it was a much more enjoyable sport in the off season. I think. I mean, once the games start, everything kind of goes away. I hope, though, there'll probably be more TROs. But it's just a mess. They don't know how to govern themselves.
0: Yeah, and I can't help, Glenn, but think about you and I sitting down with Virg Osbury for several hours in February of this past year and him just repeating over and over again, the system's broken. The whole system's broken. This is not sustainable. This is not sustainable.
1: He's right.
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12: 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Let's bring in our next guest. It's Larry Williams. He covers the Clemson Tigers for On3.com, Tigers Illustrated, and the Clemson Dubcast. Larry, seems like we've been talking about this game for months, because we have, and it's finally here. How you doing tonight?
13: I'm doing great. Can we talk about the game? I really hope so.
14: Yes, that's exactly what we're going to talk about.
12: Trust me. We are not going to ask you any legal questions, that's for sure. I want to ask you about Chad Morris. Talk about bringing him back, and what does this mean for the Clemson offense?
13: Well, I think it's sort of the intent is to sort of rekindle what really got the Dabo era started in such a big way back in 2011. He hired Chad Morris from Tulsa. Morris was, you know, kind of little known at that time, had been in the high school ranks forever, had only been at Tulsa for one season under Todd Graham. But if you take yourself back, 2010 was when Gus and Cam Newton set the world on fire at Auburn. And so Morris was a close disciple of Malzahn's. And so at that time, the what they called the hurry up, no huddle offense, and you know, the spreading you out horizontally and vertically, and quarterback run game, all that stuff, it was all the rage, and the tempo as well, by the way. And so Morris was here for 4 years before going on to SMU.

0: And I think Dabo, just after dealing with Garrett Riley and the air raid and realizing, you know, it's kind of like a different language, I don't really understand it. He wanted to get back to his instincts, back to his comfort zone. And Chad Morris just so happened to be available and really interested in the job. And so I think initially it was like, wait, what, really? He's doing this? But I think the more you sort of piece it together and the more you understand, like, man, they really needed an identity over the last few years. They've just been sort of lost, kind of soulless, I guess, on offense, if that makes any sense. And I'm not sitting here saying, I don't think anybody knows whether it's going to be a rousing success, but I can see the logic. And from, you know, behind the scenes and all that, Chad Morris, just his presence and his command and his authority and his voice have made a huge difference, not just on the offensive side of the ball, but I think for their overall, just the feel of things.
1: The other big news from today is, of course, Dabo Swinney announcing that Christopher Vezina, senior quarterback, is going to be the starter when the Clemson Tigers come to visit LSU week one. What can Tiger fans expect to see from a guy who's spent his 3 years taking his time sitting behind Cade Klubnik, a lot like how Garrett Nussmeier sat behind Jaden Daniels? Now he gets his opportunity to start. Is that where the comparison stops between the two, or what can Tiger fans expect to see on Saturday?
0: Yeah, I think so with Clemson, I think you're going to see two quarterbacks Saturday. Chris Vezina, like you said, the starter, and Tate Reynolds, a freshman who enrolled mid-year and who has really impressed them. Reynolds is the more of the dual threat variety, way more active with his legs, can extend plays, can make throws on the run, you know, just has that juice, I guess you could say. Vezina, less of a threat to run the ball, but not a statue either. And so I could see him, you know, pulling it on some zone reads and making you pay with maybe a 7 or 8 yard gain if you don't honor that, you know, the edge player. He could also maybe some of the more design runs in the red zone, goal line situations, between the tackles. Vezina's a big dude. But I think what got him the job so far, and I have to emphasize so far because Dabo says it remains an open competition, is Vezina just did a better job of making the right decisions and protecting the football over the last few weeks in practice. I think Reynolds is more of a high wire act, puts the ball in jeopardy. And, you know, they're going to have enough obstacles on Saturday night against LSU in front of that crowd to deal with, you know, to have to worry about, you know, throwing pick sixes and stuff like that. That game could be over in a hurry if that starts happening.
2: Hey, Larry, it's Todd. You know, you guys were just talking about the quarterbacks. Obviously, Sam Leavitt is a question mark, but he's got a lot of confidence going into this game, he says, and he's got confidence behind him. But is this game actually about being decided inside? I mean, Clemson has had a lot of attrition at defensive tackle, and on the other side, LSU has concerns about its offensive line depth. Which team has the bigger problem there?
0: Boy, that's a great question. I think LSU, their offensive line, the starting five, looks, you know, very salty to me, very talented, of course. You know, Clemson has more questions, I believe, if you're talking about that particular matchup.
2: Yeah.
0: Clemson's interior defensive line, they lost Peter Woods, they lost DeMonte Capehart, they lost, of course, the Tylen Green, who's over there. And they lost a portal guy, Courtney Kelly, during the spring, who suffered a torn ACL. And so, really, right now, Clemson has three defensive tackles who they're going to rotate. I mean, I guess they could conceivably put a fourth guy out there. But even those three that I just referred to, none of those are proven guys.
2: Mm-hmm.
0: Marcus Strong, an Oklahoma transfer, he was a backup, didn't play many snaps, maybe like a little over 100 last year. Amari Adams is a high school recruit for Clemson. He was a freshman last year.

0: last year, played 107 snaps. And Andy Berberia, who is a JUCO transfer, who they really like, but that's what you got. And that is just, that's concerning. I think it's concerning overall for them this season, but I think it's particularly concerning in light of this matchup Saturday night.
1: And that leads me to this next question. I mean, obviously, you know, Clemson in the last like 54 road games is something like, I think, 44-10. But Roddy Jones told you something on your podcast recently that jumped out at me. He said he thinks Clemson believes it's good, but he's not sure Clemson knows it's good yet, and LSU may answer that question. Is that the psychology around this Clemson team right now?
0: Yeah, I thought that was a great and dead-on kind of observation. You got to understand, everything is about the context of last year. Top five team. They spend the spring and summer being told how great they're going to be. Cade Klubnik, number one draft pick, Heisman candidate. Clemson's going back to, you know, getting back in the business of playing for national championships. Then you come out and lose the opener, of course, to LSU. You know, tight game. You know, the world's not ending. But they were just kind of, they were just kind of shattered from that result, you know, at home in the opener. And then they go on the road 2 weeks later, lose to Georgia Tech. And it's like, just they fell apart and started 1-3. They were 3-5 at one point. My point is, there is so much PTSD from last fall, because I think inside that building last summer, a year ago, right now, they all thought, man, we are really freaking good. I mean, countless people told me, like, this, we got our most talented team since 2019, the team that played LSU in the championship down in New Orleans. And I just think that they're still kind of shell-shocked that they were that wrong about a team. And so, yeah, I think they are confident in some ways right now, but it's like, yeah, we still don't know, you know, I don't think any team really knows. It's just so hard to tell when you've been playing against yourself. And there are so many variables like injuries and such things like that. But I think Roddy Jones probably hit on it. Like I think even Dabo right now, the most optimistic person on the planet, you could argue, is saying, okay, yeah, we got some good pieces, but y'all got to show me after last year.
2: Hey, Larry, this is Glenn. Thanks for joining us on the show.
0: Yes, sir.
2: Do you realize that this could be the first game that Clemson grad, former Clemson grad assistant, Will Wade, attends? First Clemson football game since 2007. Will Wade's going to be in the house, man. You think that's going to inspire Clemson? Or
1: Are you laughing from the gut or from the stomach? That sounds like a deep belly laugh to me.
0: I just want to see the guy.
2: He nobody can find him. He's only got four guys on his roster, but there's a bunch of guys coming in. They just got to get him signed and everything.
3: You can find him in a courtroom.
2: Yeah, they'll be in the courtroom.
1: He goes to Superior Grill for lunch over there on Government.
2: Oh, okay. All right. Well, I don't go there. So
0: I'll say this. I know Will, and I mean, I was here when he was here, when he was on Oliver Purnell's staff. He was and is a huge Clemson fan.
2: Oh, cool.
0: Huge. You know, I don't know how open he'll be about it Saturday night, but, there were these noontime basketball games here at the athletic department way back when, dating back to as far back as when Dabo was the receivers coach here. And so Will Wade and a bunch of others, you know, support staffers and things like that, they would play. So that's how they really got to know Dabo. And so when Will left, I can't remember the year. I think he
2: 2007 was his last year at Clemson.
0: Okay, great. So, of course, that's the year before Dabo takes over. Dabo took over in 08. And so fast forward to, like, you know, 09, Clemson wins the ACC Atlantic Division for the first time. Then 2011, like I was saying earlier, is when they take off after Chad Morris got there.

0: Well, Will Way and Shaka Smart, Mike Morrell was another one. He's a head coach at UNC Asheville right now. They were all on the same staff at VCU when Shaka was the head coach there. And so they would literally, Will told me this, Shaka would cancel practice or schedule practice, basketball practices around fall Saturday so they could some play.
1: That's awesome. Yeah. Well, and I also wanted to ask you, do you feel like Dabo and Lane Kiffin are kind of opposites? I mean, one loves the portal, one hates the portal, one's a country dude from Decatur, and Lane's a big California guy. you think they're kind of opposites, or what do you think?
0: Kind of, Glenn. Kind of. I think they are polar opposites. I mean, there's no doubt. I mean, and that's not to say Lane doesn't have some good qualities. I mean, he's a friggin' genius, of course, as a schemer and play caller and all that. But you can't get more opposite than this. I don't see how you can't sort of, if you put yourself in the shoes of Dabo and Clemson, like how you can't feel a little bad for him with all this stuff that's been going on. I know we've been talking about, we promised to talk about the game only, but this kind of impacts the game.
2: Yeah.
0: So like the Pete Golding situation back in January, you know, it's like, oh my God, we just had this linebacker who was in class for a week at Clemson. Pete Golding comes and is texting him during class, and Pete Golding's response is, well, LSU did it to us, you know? And so it's like, you're in this triangle if you're Clemson, and you're at the bottom of that food chain, and then now fast forward to now, and you're suddenly having to go dust off NFL tape for some of these kids.
1: Stay in your lane, Larry.
0: Hey, man. Hey, you think, I don't think that was spur of the moment. I bet Dabo thought of that one liner like a couple of days ago.
2: Hey, Larry, have you ever been to Death Valley?
0: I have.
1: You're thinking of Death Valley in Baton Rouge, the real one.
0: Well, I mean, I assume that you're talking about the line.
1: Okay.
0: Stay in your lane. Hey, I love Clemson's Death Valley. I mean, I think it's a freaking awesome place to watch a game. And I think, Glenn, you were here last year.
1: It was.
0: Not for that, but LSU is the pinnacle. Like that, I mean, that's just it's just different down there, man.
3: Oh,
0: like,
3: it's just different. Where did you get that from?
1: That's the lane. Stay in your lane, Larry.
2: I think he's been reading TigerRag.com a little bit.
1: Larry, when are you getting here?
0: I came down there. In 03.
1: When are you getting here for the game this time? Are you coming?
0: I'm not coming.
1: Okay.
0: Unfortunately. I have a family obligation. But yeah, 03, the Georgia LSU game.
3: Oh, yeah, that's a great game.
0: It was not a night game, but it was still just, and y'all probably remember.
3: It was a huge game. It was a huge game. I think it was the game that LSU fans finally believed. That, you know, Nick Saban, what he was preaching to the fan base for 2 years. About the process, and there was a big touchdown that went against LSU towards the end of that game, and the fans kind of rallied behind the team, and the big touchdown pass to Skylar Green, which is one of the more legendary plays in LSU history. So that was huge. Game day was there for that one too, and they'll be there this Saturday. Larry, we are running up against a break. Thank you very much for your time. Enjoy the 2026 season, and who knows, maybe we'll see a rematch between these two teams in the college football playoffs.
0: Maybe our lanes will cross again.
1: All right, Larry, thanks, man.
3: All right, let's take a break right after this. More of Tiger Rag Radio.
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6: All right, back here on Tiger Rag Radio, we finish up the show. I think all of us are on the same page that LSU figures out a way to win it despite all the distractions and so forth. And I'm being a little bit of a little bit of tongue in cheek on that. And I think all of us would say 9-3.

0: That's my bold prediction.
1: All right, Case?
2: I'm going to directly disagree with Todd, and I'm going to say that none of the three LSU running backs go over 600 yards this season. I think Durham had 505 last year, Barry 491, Dylan Jones had 300 in only seven games, which of course would put him on pace if he's the lead back, but I think they just do it too much by committee, and I don't think that they lean on him as much as they have as a single back in past years. I think Giffen and Weiss changed their offense based off their personnel, and that's what they're going to do again this year.
0: You're entitled to your own opinion, Case, but you're also fired.
1: All right, my bold prediction, I'll go defense. I don't know how bold it is, but I believe DJ Pickett leads the team in interceptions.
0: I don't think they're going to throw at him enough for that to happen, but that's why it's a bold prediction.
1: Okay.
3: I think he's going to have three interceptions, which is the number he should be wearing. Okay. My bold prediction is you got three coaches on the hot seat in the SEC, Josh Heupel, yeah. Shane Beamer, yeah. And in my opinion, Pete Golding, because he shouldn't have got the job. He got the job in kind of a strange situation, yeah. And he probably shouldn't have got it. I'm surprised they didn't hire Charlie Weiss Jr. But I predict Pete Golding has a very disappointing year. And because of his questionable hiring, Pete Golding gets fired at Ole Miss this season. Charlie Weiss Jr. replaces him as head coach, and Pete Golding becomes the defensive coordinator at LSU because Blake Baker becomes the new head coach at South Carolina. There you go.
2: And SEC Media Day suffers for it.
1: Wow, that is quite a twist there.
0: All right, we got to put that on the shelf so we can review it.
3: And you need to rehire Case, because I'm not writing 15 stories a day, pal.
0: All right, Case, you're rehired.
2: Appreciate that, Glenn.
1: Well, speaking of TigerRag.com, check it out. Multiple stories are going up there every day. It's amazing the amount of work that Glenn, Todd, and Case put in, and there's a lot of great stuff. Player profiles, great columns from Todd, great stories from Glenn. Case knocks it out of the park with all the information that he provides and his stories. 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It'll also be uploaded to YouTube sometime tonight. Really good show. Got to thank all our guests. Tony Clayton, Corey Diaz from the USA Today Network, Dalton Hilliard, Larry Williams. It was a great way to kick off the 2026 season. We'll be back with you next week to recap what happened or what will happen on an historic night in Tiger Stadium. Should be an outstanding atmosphere. 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For Case, Glenn, Todd, I'm Jeff Palermo. 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
7: From ABC News, I'm Dave Packer. New strikes on Iranian military targets have been completed, says U.S. Central Command. ABC's Mary Bruce.
8: The president had been trying to downplay the scope of the war.
9: This is a relatively little war for us. This is not a big war.
8: Iran claims the U.S. is striking civilian areas, including a wedding. The Pentagon responding, we're aware of the reports. The U.S. military never targets civilians.
7: Update from Nepal. The army there says it rescued 119 people today after last week's flash flooding. ABC's Brit Clannad is in Nepal.
10: Crews searching for more than 600 hydropower workers who may still be trapped in air pockets deep inside mud-filled tunnels. Rescuers using drones equipped with thermal cameras searching for signs of life.
7: New warnings about the U.S. Post Office and the president's executive order on mail-in balloting.
11: The U.S. Postal Service may be on the verge of launching a, quote, rushed, chaotic, and fundamentally flawed system that could put mail-in voting at risk. That from an anonymous whistleblower in a statement released today by Connecticut Democratic Senator Richard Blumenthal. That whistleblower says the system that's being built to follow President Trump's executive order on limiting mail-in voting would normally take a year's worth of work, but is being done in months. The order is being challenged in court. Mike Dubusky, ABC News.
7: The Massachusetts jury deciding the fate of Lindsay Clancy, who killed her three children, went home today and without a verdict. They told the judge they were deadlocked. He said, keep trying. ABC legal contributor Brian Buckmeyer.
12: I imagine they believe they got to get another day or...

0: or more than just a few hours to decide this. And what this is anyone's guess, whether it's a guilty conviction, it's not guilty by reason of lack of criminal responsibility, or some sort of compromise.
1: Her attorneys say that Clancy was suffering from postpartum psychosis at the time of the killings. A Utah judge sending the Charlie Kirk murder case to trial, with the defendant facing a potential death penalty. 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
11: Hey, welcome back to the Lars Larson Show. 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If you want to join the best conversation in talk journalism, it's here every day. We got a few things to say about the state of Nevada and its Secretary of State, who's angry that the Trump administration is trying to keep non-citizens on the voting rolls. Yeah, that's what Nevada wants to do. Donald Trump wants non-citizens not to vote. Nevada wants them to vote. Let me get into that in just a moment. First, welcome to the program. If you want to join the conversation, it's 866-HEY-LARS. Yeah, it's 866-439-5277. 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And you can vote in our poll on X. We put up a brand new public opinion poll every single day. Today's question: should welfare recipients be allowed to spend their taxpayer-funded benefits on whatever they want? State of Florida said no. They were tired of seeing welfare recipients take their TANF money. That's the cash benefit, not the SNAP money, that's food stamps, but the cash benefit on that EBT card and spend it on things like tattoos, theme park tickets, and other kinds of garbage that have nothing to do with the basic necessities of life. So Florida said, we're not going to let it happen anymore. We're going to restrict how you can spend those cash benefits on welfare. So should welfare recipients be allowed to continue to spend taxpayer-funded benefits on whatever they want? The answer is no, as far as I'm concerned. You can vote any way you like. You'll find the question at Lars Larson Show on X. You'll find it on our website at LarsLarson.com. And brought to you by AMAC, the Association of Mature American Citizens. AMAC has the conservative values I believe in. I joined the group, and you should too. Just go to amac.us or call 888-262-2006. AMAC's better. 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In yesterday's X poll, I ask you, are delivery and service workers in retail getting too pushy about tips? 93% of you agreed with me and said yes. Only 7% of you said no. And should states lose federal funding if they skip ballot audits? The Department of Homeland Security is now requiring states that seek full Homeland Security Program awards to conduct random post-election manual counts of paper ballots, providing a physical check against results produced by electronic voting systems. Glad to get your calls at 866-HEY-LARS. That's 866-439-5277. Send your emails to talk@LarsLarson.com. Coming up this hour, President Trump's ballroom has survived another court challenge, but is this fight about a whole lot more than just construction of a ballroom? The mainstream media says that ICE is arresting non-criminals, but wait until you hear who they're putting in that category. Flock cameras help police find stolen cars, wanted suspects, and missing people. So is banning them really protecting your privacy or just making it easier for criminals to disappear? And take just a moment to cast a vote in my X poll. You'll find the question at Lars Larson Show and at LarsLarson.com. And a shout out to our friends in Lansing, Michigan, who catch great talk radio all day long on WILS. That's AM 1320. And you can find my show there Monday through Friday. Let me tell you what's

happening in Nevada. This Nevada Secretary of State, Francisco Aguilar, consider what he objects to. He objects to the idea that the Trump administration wants non-citizens off the voter rolls. He literally says what they're trying to do is exclude certain portions of voters from actually participating. Non-citizens on the voter rolls. That's a quote from Francisco Aguilar. Yes, as a matter of fact, Secretary of State Aguilar, that we do want to see non-citizens taken off the voter rolls. They shouldn't be voting. Nevada is one of four states where there are 270,000 non-citizens on the voter rolls. Now, how did they make this happen? 4 years of Joe Biden, 4 years of President Autopen, let 10 million people in, create sanctuary jurisdictions, don't fund ICE because ICE is out there enforcing the law. Oh, and by the way, we want to let them vote in American elections. That is today's Democrat Party. Jim Jordan says that, and I agree with Jim Jordan. In this case, to have the Nevada Secretary of State defending the idea that non-citizens should stay on the voter rolls in the Silver State makes absolutely no sense whatsoever. Oh, and by the way, while we're at it, you want another reason why crime rates have gone down in Democrat cities? Consider this. Immigrations and Customs Enforcement has snared almost 2,200 illegal aliens, including this, convicted killers, rapists, drug traffickers. They did that in one-month sweep across the state of New York. One state, 2,200 illegal aliens, convicted murderers, rapists, and drug traffickers. That report from Homeland Security Secretary Mark Wayne Mullen, he announced that on Tuesday. The agents had nabbed 2,197 people between July 27 and August 29 as part of Operation Rotten Apple. Mullen noted was conducted with no help from Mayor Zohran Mamdani, no help from Governor Kathy Hochul. Those arrested, including Bogdan Detrovich Gren, a Ukrainian national in the United States, illegally with criminal convictions for kidnapping, abduction resulting in death, criminal possession of a weapon, and murder. That's just one of those illegal aliens taken into custody. Also taken into custody, Palvinder Singh, an illegal from India who is convicted of rape in Germany, and Carlos Mendez Acosta, a Venezuelan migrant convicted of rape. That's the kind of people that they're picking up in the United States. That's the kind of people that the Democrat Party members do not want arrested. They do not want those people to face the long arm of the law. Now, what are you going to tell them in November? Are you going to vote for you may have voted Democrat your whole life. I understand that. Your mommy and daddy may have voted Democrat their whole lives. Is this your mom and dad's Democrat Party? Are these the people that you want to defend? The kind of people who defend killers and rapists and really, really ugly criminals who've come into our country illegally? Is that what you want to do? And then consider this. Is this who the state of Ohio wants? Ohio Democratic congressman or congressional candidate Brian Poindexter, thank God he's not yet a member of the Congress, arrested for allegedly swallowing a rock of crack cocaine at a traffic stop. Why? Because he was stopped by the cops for slapping a man at a baseball game. Poindexter is a city council member, former union organizer, running against Republican Congressman Max Miller in Ohio's 7th Congressional District. He's got a criminal rap sheet, going all the way back to the late 1990s. At January 23rd, 1998, Poindexter, then 18, pulled over by the cops at a street corner known for heavy drug activity. The officer eventually recovered a rock of suspected crack cocaine. 15 years later, police arrested Poindexter. By then, he's 34 for assault and removed him from a Cleveland Indians game after he allegedly slapped a stranger for no reason whatsoever, according to a police report. Is that the kind of person that people in Ohio want representing them in the United States Congress? Does that make any sense whatsoever? Glad to have you with me. By the way, if you believe in supporting American craftsmanship and veterans and independent talk radio, go to my website, pick up a limited edition Lars Larson Show Challenge coin. 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
and all proceeds

0: benefit veterans. Not a dime of that goes to the Lars Larson Show or my wonderful producers. 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Coming up, could the Supreme Court's ballroom ruling matter far beyond the actual ballroom? We're going to talk about that and Donald Trump getting the green light from the Supreme Court to keep on building that ballroom.
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0: Hey, welcome back to the Lars Larsen Show. It's a pleasure to be with you. Well, the Supreme Court, as we told you the other day, gave Donald Trump the green light to keep on building the White House ballroom. But could this ruling give presidents power that reaches well beyond a simple ballroom? And I realize it's not a very simple ballroom. It's probably one of the most elaborate ballrooms in the world or on planet Earth. Don Brown joins us now, who's a constitutional attorney, former federal prosecutor, former Pentagon official, and of course, Navy JAG officer, and the best-selling author of Kangaroo Court. Don, welcome back.
17: Lars, it's good to be back with you. Thanks for having me this evening.
0: I'm glad to do it. This has always been about a whole lot more than a ballroom, hasn't it?
17: Yes, it has. You know, this is, you know, you get into separation of powers. So Chief Justice Roberts jumped off of the liberals once again, said this isn't a victory for separation of powers. Actually, yes, it is. You have a situation where the president has been allocated money by Congress and he's got some discretionary control over it. And this Constitution sets up a relationship between the Congress and the president. And the court should stay out of a lot of that. And so he decides to go forward this ballroom using partially as justification, the shooting at the National Correspondents Association dinner needing more security.
0: Yep.
17: And two lower courts try to meddle in and say it's likely unlawful. The Supreme Court decision 5-4 with Roberts again jumping with liberals basically correctly came to the conclusion, in my opinion, that the National Trust for Historic Preservation does not have standing any more than you or I would have standing, Lars, to go file a lawsuit to try to stop the president. It's just crazy. And they did not wade into the merits, and I think that was appropriate, and this was a good decision today. So we'll see. The ballroom is 65% complete. It's going to get completed. We'll see how this decision might affect other attempts by lower courts to meddle in decisions that should be left between the executive and the legislative.
0: I'm talking to Don Brown, former Navy JAG officer and the author most recently of Kangaroo Court. Can you tell me why are the Democrats so bound and determined to try to block Donald Trump from doing this? Because I really don't understand their objection other than just the general objection that the Democrats seem to hate everything Donald Trump does.
17: Well, there's nothing logical about the Democrats' positions against Donald Trump. You know as well as I do, Lars, if you go back 15, 20 years, you would see Nancy Pelosi and Hillary Clinton and Chuck Schumer all advocating border security.
0: Yep.
17: You know, and then when it became the principal thrust of Trump's first administration, even afterwards, they wanted open borders. Because Trump wanted it, they turned against it. I can't think of a logical or even a politically advantageous reason for choosing this as a hill to fight on, less one to die on. But they did it, and they got slapped back by the court. I wish that our Chief Justice would become a little more conservative and constitutionally attuned in a number of his decisions, but at least he didn't drag Amy Coney Barrett over with him this time, so we got the right result. But there's no logical rhyme or reason to the Democrats' opposition to this particular project.
0: Well, and in fact, this ballroom, I mean, am I right in suspecting that there's probably going to be a new presidential emergency operations, a PEOC, under this thing, and that's at least part of the motivation to build this thing to begin with?
17: Sure, I believe so. And, of course, you know, part of the details of that are going to remain classified, and hopefully we won't find some little peon leaking like we had in the Pentagon the other day. But yeah, you want absolute safety in the executive mansion. You want to be able to get the president sequestered in a safe place as quickly as possible. We know from the the George Floyd riots in 2020 that you had thugs out there, you know, setting churches on fire, crossing the White House, moving into Lafayette Square. The situation can become dangerous if not, you know, fully monitored. The National Guard has helped a lot, but you want to have maximum security for the commander-in-chief in the event that maximum security is needed whenever. And that's part, I think, of the plan here. It isn't just another an extravagant ballroom, to have swanky, champagne parties.
0: Well, and there's the other thing, Don, is that when the president, he says it's all going to be paid for privately. I have a feeling a fair amount of it is going to be paid for by the taxpayers. But, hey, if you got half of it paid for by private donors, even private donors who want to impress Donald Trump, hey, I'd be all in favor of that. If we could get more of the federal government to be paid for voluntarily by voluntary donors, it wouldn't be the worst thing in the world, would it?
17: Well, no, people voluntarily, Donald Trump, he doesn't take a salary. John F. Kennedy did not take a salary. And in fact, donate, of course, they can afford to do it. Unlike me, you might be able to, Lark.
0: No, but I can't afford it.
17: But the point is they're donating back in. And when we have folks who are willing to do that, that's a win-win all the way around, especially with a $40 trillion national debt. We'll take all the help we can get. And as you point out, the fact that private funds will, be a part of this, along certainly with some public funds as well, that makes it even more of a no-brainer if you ask me. Let the Democrats go fight on another hill. And this is going to benefit. I hope we never have another Democrat president. I pray to God we don't, but if we do, it would certainly help the Democrat president as well for their security if one ever takes office again.
0: Yeah, because when you see these big events that are held out there and they end up putting them in a tent out on the lawn, that doesn't work at all. It's a modern White House. It should serve the needs of the most powerful country on earth, shouldn't it?
17: Absolutely. It is the epicenter of American power. It would be the safest place that you can take the president. I mean, Dick Cheney was brought down the bunker at 9/11, and that now has been 25 years ago, coming up here in another 10 days.
0: Yep.
17: Yeah, but we have got to beef up security all the way around. We live in a far more dangerous world than we did even then. We've had Islamists, and Democrat socialists elected all over the country. It is a more dangerous place, and so the security is well warranted in view of the increased level of threat that we're seeing both domestically, internationally, and domestically.
0: Hey, Don, thank you very much for the time. And by the way, congratulations on the success of Kangaroo Court, your most recent book. And thanks for your service, both in uniform and as a former federal prosecutor. We appreciate your time.
17: Thank you, Lars. Appreciate you, too, and hope to see you again soon.
0: Absolutely right. That is Don Brown with us. We'll be back in just a moment. Glad to get to your phone calls and emails at 866-HEY-LARS. 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
13: Hey, welcome back to the Lars Larson Show. Well, the New York Times and the Washington Post claim that ICE is arresting soaring numbers of what they call non-criminals. But fortunately, the White House came by with all the receipts. Let me tell you about the details of that. First, welcome to the program. It's a pleasure to be with you on a Tuesday. If you want to join the best conversation in talk journalism, it happens right here every day at 866-HEY-LARS. That's 866-439-5277. 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And by whatever they want, I mean the state of Florida found that there were people on welfare with one of those EBT cards who were spending some of their TANF cash benefit. That's not food stamps. That is the cash welfare. They were spending it on things like tattoos, theme park tickets

and the like. Now, Florida has now become the first state in America, first state out of 50, 58 if you're an Obama voter, but first state out of 50 to actually put a limit on that, which is kind of unbelievable in and of itself. If you think about the fact that, wouldn't you think every state would say, we should safeguard all of these benefits? If somebody is on welfare and they're spending the money on tattoos, they're spending the money on theme park tickets, then they don't need the money. You know, it would be, I always try to imagine this way, because I've occasionally had family members come to me and say, hey, we're in trouble. Could you loan us some money? And usually, you know, it's not going to be a loan. It's going to be a gift. So if you said, yeah, sure, I'd be glad to help you buy some groceries, and then later on you see the person out shopping and they're not shopping for groceries, they're shopping with your money for something else, you might be inclined to say, if you've got that much extra cash, you didn't need any help from me, and you take that into consideration. I would hope that the welfare system would work much the same way. So consider this. Folks at the New York Times and the Washington Post, here's the report. The White House and Homeland Security are pushing back on the false narrative that the White House says is being advanced by the mainstream media, by the Washington Post, the New York Times, who are reporting that non-criminal ICE arrests are skyrocketing under President Donald Trump. But Biss, who is a special assistant to the principal, to the president, and White House spokeswoman, told Fox News Digital that 70% of illegal aliens arrested by ICE have been convicted or have been charged with a crime in the United States. And they say the actual arrests of public safety threats and criminals is much higher than that. In May, Homeland Security arrested Salvadoran national Josu Saul Garcia Lopez, who, despite not having a U.S. criminal record, had an international warrant that showed him as an active member of the foreign terrorist organization MS-13. Another MS-13 member, Salvadoran national Danny Granados Garcia, was arrested by ICE in April, wanted in his home country for having murdered the pastor of a church. Biss, the White House spokeswoman, says these are just a few examples of the murderers, gang members, and pedophiles that the media refers to as non-criminals because they only have criminal records in their home country. And as she put it, nobody would want these heinous criminals to be their neighbors. And I would agree with that. But imagine this. The mainstream media is saying it's not enough to merely be illegally in the United States. You know, I would argue that it is enough. It's plenty. If you've come into the United States of America and you've stayed for a month or a week, if you've stayed for a year, if you've stayed for a decade, it's enough that you're in my country illegally. If you get caught, I hope that ICE and CBP send you home. And if there are criminal charges to be brought, I'd love to see that as well. But the idea that unless we can find some other crime that an illegal alien has committed, that they should be allowed to stay in the United States, I'd be glad to take that naysayer call any day of the week. If you want to jump in, it's 866-HEY-LARS. That's 866-439-5277. Send your emails to talk@LarsLarson.com. Consider this. Is this a case for America to impose the death penalty? A Gainesville, Florida man already held without bond in a child sexual abuse case is now facing 132 additional charges. And why? Because investigators searched the electronic devices that had been seized from the man's home. Richard Garcia Hernandez charged on Thursday of last week 7 counts of sexual exploitation of a minor for producing child sexual abuse material. He was producing child pornography, and 125 counts for possessing it. That according to the Hall County Sheriff's Office. One of the children is the same girl who is younger than 10 at the center of the case that initially led to the man's arrest back in July. Investigators believe the second alleged victim is not from Hall County in Florida. The investigation began June 22nd after a girl under the age of 10 disclosed alleged abuse to a family member, according to the sheriff's office. Garcia Hernandez has stayed in the county jail without bond since that arrest. He is also being held on an immigration detainer. So, like so many criminals in this country, he is illegally

0: in the United States of America. And then consider this. The emails I get, Scott Rose writes in, Lars, the caller you got the other day was an obvious liberal, saying that Republicans would lose the midterm elections when every active poll says 53 or 54 seats for the Republicans, not a filibuster proof, but no impeachment again. He also toes the line of the left about fascism when it has nothing to do with actual fascism. Fact is, the same lie that they're trying to use to label the Republicans as the Confederacy, completely ignoring that the Republicans came into existence to fight the Confederacy, and it was their pro-slavery liberals that made it all up. The only thing I say he got right is saying socialism is not the answer, and I agree with that. Absolutely. Keep up the great work. Signed, Scott Rose. Send your emails to talk@LarsLarson.com, and consider this. Your car can be a spy. Your car can actually work against you as a spy. And here's a true story that proves that's true. A guy's car insurance jumped more than 20%, and he couldn't figure out why. He'd had no accidents. He had no tickets. So the man started digging to find out who had turned him in. Turned out to be his own car. Every time he had a hard brake, every fast merge, every late night taco run, his automaker logged it all, then sold the information to a data broker, and that broker sold it to the man's insurance company. He then asked for his file. He got hundreds of pages. General Motors just paid $12.75 million to settle up with state attorneys general over exactly that kind of use of data. The lesson, data brokers aren't just selling your address anymore. Data brokers are selling your habits to anybody who wants to buy them. 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
11: Hey, welcome back to the Lars Larson Show. It's a pleasure to be with you, and I'm glad to welcome to the program Frank DeVito, who's an attorney. He's also the author of J.D. Vance and the Future of the Republican Party. Mr. DeVito, thanks for taking the time.
12: Great to be with you, Lars. Thanks.
11: I want you to help me sort out this flock camera business, because it leaves me, I'll admit right up front, it leaves me a bit conflicted. On one hand, I hear from the cops that the flock cameras and all their other, the other private sector companies that do the same thing that Flock does, since Flock is a brand name, that they've been incredibly helpful to the police in tracking down kidnapped kids, missing cars, stolen cars, armed robbers, and everything else. On the other hand, do I admit that it seems a bit creepy that you've got hundreds of thousands of these cameras everywhere in America and that we're under the watchful eye? But every time somebody calls the show and says, Lars, we got to protect our privacy, I said, when I'm driving down a road, a public road, and it can see my license plate, I have an expectation of privacy. I'm not a lawyer, but I don't think so. So help me understand, is Florida right to take the route they've taken and say, we're going to get these things off of state roads, and should they be banned nationwide? Or are they useful, and or are they too much of an intrusion into privacy? Where do you want to go with it, Mr. DeVito?
12: That was the best and most nuanced introduction to this issue that I've heard so far. So thanks for that was a good start. Lots to unpack
11: thank you for
12: here.
11: That. I do my best.
12: So let's start with the benefits, right? Because there are always trade-offs between.
11: Did we just drop that call? I'll tell you what, let's see if we can get Frank back. I know that's a pain in the backside sometimes when calls get dropped like that, but we'll get Frank DeVito back. I want to hear what he had to say. Nice that he gave me some nice, kind words about the introduction. Mr. DeVito, sorry about, I don't know what happened to the phone, but it dropped. So you're about to say, let's start with the benefits, and you're right. I don't want to live up to Franklin's admonition. Don't trade some security, you know, some privacy for your security, or you'll end up with neither one. Well, right. How do we balance that?
12: Right. So I think there's always a trade-off. And the scary thing is, you know, you can get as much security as you're willing to give up your freedom for, right? We've read 1984. You've read Orwell. You can have a very secure state where the government can see everything. And you're right. There's a lot of good, right? You can stop. You can find kidnappers. You can track down dangerous criminals and all that. But I would say, for one, I think that's a trade-off that goes way beyond what I would be comfortable with, because again, you were right. Do you have an expectation of privacy when you go out the door that somebody can't write down your license plate or see where your car is going? Of course not. The problem is it starts to get scary with the level of technology with AI, right? Because it's a multiplier. So I don't actually think this violates the Fourth Amendment. I think this is non-private, reasonable search, but it's so hyper-inflated by what technology can do, right? Because it's not just a cop sees your plate, but it's these cameras can see your plate everywhere you go, everywhere you come. They can track patterns. They know basically where you are. So not only do they know where you are, but they can say, okay, on Fridays, you generally stop at this store on your way home. You get home around 5:26 p.m. And that gets a little bit scary. So I think this is a policy question. Like I said, I don't really think it's a Fourth Amendment violation, although the courts are going to have to sort this out. But I don't like the trade-off between privacy and the amount of power that you're giving to the government.
11: And Frank, I don't like the trade-off either, although I've told my audience that, you know, a million years ago, I used to go on ride-alongs with the cops all the time. Now, it's not the When I got married, I said, well, I'm not going to do that much anymore, because it generally meant you were, you know, you went on the ride along starting at about midnight and stayed out till 3 or 4 in the morning. And they were always fascinating. But one of the times I was on a ride along, this officer I'd never ridden with before, he's looking at this sheet of paper. And I said, what are you looking at? He says, it's the hot sheet. I said, what are you doing? He says, I'm kind of putting all those plates in my, you know, my mind. You know, I read over them a couple of times. And sure enough, that night we're driving down the road and he flips on the lights and siren and pulls a 180 right in the middle of a street and chases this car down. And it was one of the stolen cars from the hot sheet. So that's the low tech version of it. That's okay to most people. But the high tech version of it, which might track every stolen car or every hot car, that's the part that bothers people. How are we? I mean, are we really making a distinction where we're already doing this kind of activity? This is just a much more organized version of it.
12: Yeah, so that's true, but I think the technology amplifies it so much that it's not just more of the same. It becomes a different thing, right? Like, the cops can memorize plates and catch people off of that. That's great. But this system is so advanced and so complete that, you know, we've already seen it abused. You've seen some of the stories of, you know, police officers who are, you know, tracking down their ex-wives and watching their every move. And that's creepy. But I think putting that aside, some of my libertarian friends might not like this, but I think if it was just your rank and file cops, you know, your city cops who had access to this and were the sole users of it, I might be more comfortable. Like, my parents were both cops. I tend to trust the police. But when the same stuff is also available to all the alphabet intelligence agencies at the federal level, and not to mention hacking, right? If U.S. technology has it, how much can places like China get a hold of it? I think there are just a lot of implications beyond giving cops the tools they need to solve crimes.
11: I guess the other thing I wonder about is this. Not that I'm saying if we're already giving it up somewhere else, we might as well give it up here. I'm not making that argument. But that phone I have in my pocket, I know that when I drive down the road, it's pinging off multiple towers and can probably triangulate where I am. So if somebody really wanted to know where I was all the time, they wouldn't just be able to track my license plate. They'd be able to track the electronic device that's almost always in my pocket everywhere I go. And so I wonder if people are getting all wound up about the cameras and forgetting that phone in your pocket. If somebody has the metadata, they know exactly where you went, what transactions you made, and everything else.
12: Yeah, I think that's a very strong point, right? The obvious distinction is, at least in theory, the phone is a choice, right? We're all addicted to our phone, so how much of a choice is it? But you can leave it home. You can choose not to get a smartphone. But that being said, I think you're right that people kind of overlook this. You know, I have friends who get super encrypted apps for their texting and all of this stuff, and I'm just thinking, listen, if you have one of these phones on a major carrier, every keystroke is saved somewhere. So I think you're right. I think we've forgotten how much of our freedom and our

0: privacy we already give up by having these things in our pocket.
1: Hey, Frank, before we go, tell my audience about J.D. Vance and the future of the Republican Party.
0: Yeah, thank you, Lars. So I wrote this book earlier this year, and now it's getting more relevant than ever. The book is basically about two things. Who is J.D. Vance? I've analyzed pretty much everything he ever wrote, every major speech he gave, every piece of legislation he proposed, and tried to figure out who is this guy. And then second of all, I wanted to relate

0: what is the fight for the post-Trump Republican Party going to look like? What are the fault lines? It's all in there.
1: Boy, you know what? I love what we're headed up to because I think we're going to have a wealth of candidates for president. And I love looking over at the Democrat Party thinking they got a mostly empty bench, and the ones that are on the bench are some pretty sad sacks when it comes to, you know, Gavin Newsom and the like. That's Frank DeVito. Frank is an attorney. He's also the author of J.D. Vance and the Future of the Republican Party. You've got the Lars Larson Show.
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6: From ABC News, I'm Dave Packer. Bahrain and Kuwait both reporting they're being targeted in Iranian retaliatory strikes. This after the U.S. struck military targets in Iran today. ABC News national security and defense analyst Mick Mulroy on continuing hopes for a diplomatic solution.
7: The primary purpose of the war was to ensure Iran never gets a nuclear weapon. So that could be done hopefully through diplomacy, with Iran agreeing to another nuclear agreement that we could accept, one that would ensure they don't enrich uranium and they don't acquire nuclear weapons, and that's validated by international inspectors.
6: An anonymous whistleblower warning that the new process for mail-in voting being pushed by the Trump administration on the U.S. Postal Service system is flawed and could put mail-in voting at risk. The jury deciding the fate of Lindsay Clancy, the Massachusetts woman charged in the deaths of her 3 young children, telling the judge today they were deadlocked, but
8: the judge ordering the 9 women and 3 men to keep trying.
9: I know that this was a long trial. All right. I know there were over 80 witnesses. There were over 300 exhibits.
8: The jury deliberated another few hours before leaving for the night.
6: ABC's Aaron Katursky in Plymouth. Sean Farrell, a Pennsylvania police officer, is facing criminal charges for last week's fatal shooting of 22-year-old Glenn Fischer. The college student was killed after he knocked on the wrong door after a night out with friends. Residents called police, who arrived and shot Fischer. Montgomery Police District Attorney Kevin Steele.
10: He was not trying to escape, and he did not commit a forcible felony. This is not a legal use of lethal force under Pennsylvania law.
6: Primaries in Massachusetts today. In the Democratic Senate primary, the AP projects incumbent Senator Ed Markey will win. In the Republican gubernatorial primary, Mike Minow is a projected winner. He's expected to face incumbent Democratic Governor Maura Healey in the general. You're listening to ABC News.
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8: Hey, welcome back to the Lars Larson Show. Imagine telling a convicted killer, yeah, you can do a couple of years in prison. That's enough to make up for a shooting in which one woman died and seven people were wounded, including a nine-year-old who was merely walking with his family on the way to a museum in Seattle, Washington. Imagine that. And the guy finally gets convicted and he finally gets sent to prison about 3 years later. And he only does a couple of years in prison, and now he's out walking around. Now, is he going to be on the show? I wish I could tell you that. I would love to talk to William Tolliver, one of the two people who were involved in as shooters in a 2020 shootout in Seattle, Washington, that killed a woman and wounded a nine-year-old, but he's already out of prison. I want to get into talking about that in just a moment. First, welcome to the Lars Larson Show. It's a pleasure to be with you, and I'm always glad to take your phone calls and your emails. If you want to jump into the best conversation in talk journalism, it's here every day at 866-HEY-LARS. That's 866-439-5277. 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And if you're a naysayer, naysayers always go to the head of the line, 866-439-5277. Our poll on X today. We put up a brand new opinion poll every single day. Today's question, should welfare recipients be allowed to spend taxpayer-funded benefits on whatever they want? Now, I know that some people get confused by this. They see an EBT card and they assume that that's just food stamps or SNAP. It's not. It is both SNAP or food stamps, whichever label you prefer. It is also what is known as TANF. TANF is the fancy new woke term, temporary aid to needy families, TANF, that took the place of welfare or the dole or a bunch of other names that we had for welfare that somebody had decided, oh, that's too pejorative. We've got to call it by a new name. I mean, every few years, they will invent a brand new name for welfare or the dole, but that's really what it is. Consider this. Florida is becoming the first state that will actually put a limit on how your welfare cash, not your food stamps, your welfare cash can be spent. And they're putting these limits on. And I'm sure the Democrats are having a cow about this. They're saying you can't spend your TANF money on tattoos or theme park tickets or video games or vaping products or other items not generally considered basic needs. Now, who's bringing about that change? That, of course, would be the

Trump administration. I mean, you're not going to catch the Democrats out there trying to put limits on welfare. I mean, the Democrats consider the entire welfare class to be their owned and operated voters. So they're not going to put limits on that. But imagine that Florida is the first state, and I would ask you this, should welfare recipients in any state in America be allowed to spend their taxpayer-funded benefits on whatever they want, including TATs, theme park tickets, video games, and vaping products? I would say no, they should not be allowed to spend it that way. You can vote any way you like. You'll find the question at Lars Larson Show on X. You'll also find it on my website at LarsLarson.com. Let me get back to William Tolliver. This is a certified bad guy, and yet for a crime that happened, you know, 6 years ago, he only went to prison for about 3 years, even though his crime ended with the death of a woman, an innocent woman, and the wounding of a 9-year-old child, and he's already out of prison. He was released on home monitor in 2023 while he was waiting trial, and he was picked up later on because he was told if you're out awaiting trial, you can't have a gun. You can't go out and do these things. What happened? He went out and threatened somebody with a gun. 65 previous arrests, 4 felony convictions for William Tolliver, and they finally find him guilty. He pleads guilty to amended charges, second-degree manslaughter. He got a real gift. He didn't end up with first. Third-degree assault, second-degree unlawful possession of a firearm. And what does he get? In total, 4 years in prison. He's sentenced in June of 23. He is already out of prison. We are told that he has served his sentence. He has satisfied his debt to society. And what did they say in court before he pleaded guilty? The shooting was described as the result of a gang feud, Tolliver opening fire in a crowded area to target a rival gang member. In other words, he was settling a score. Do I suspect that the shooting that happened just this year in Seattle at the Bight of Seattle was also one of those gang settle a score kind of incidents? I do. And here's the problem. The biggest problem we've got is that we're communicating a message. When you do this kind of thing, when somebody goes out and kills somebody, the woman who died, wounds 7 people, including a 9-year-old child, and you tell them, we're not going to hold you responsible. We're going to give you a couple of years behind bars, and that's it. You're telling the public we're not going to come down hard on violent criminals. You're telling the violent criminals we're not going to hold you responsible. So at the end of the day, you're going to get more of that kind of behavior. Anytime that you tell the bad guys, we are not really going to come down on you like a ton of bricks if you do this kind of thing. You can even go out and kill somebody. You can wound a bunch of people. You can set up a downtown part of any city in America as a shooting gallery where anybody who happens to be walking through, including this child. The 9-year-old kid was with his family on a trip to a science museum, and he ends up getting hit. 7 people injured in total, including that 9-year-old boy, all of them injured. Why? Because of a criminal by the name of William Tolliver. And I would love to talk to that man. I would love to find out. And I'd love to talk to the prosecutors and the judge and find out, do you really think that this is justice? Is this truth in sentencing? You say, this is the worst thing you can do. You've murdered a person. You've taken a woman's life. You've injured 7 people. You've wounded them. That means they're probably going to go through the rest of their lives afraid of going to places in public because one time when they were in a place in public, they got shot. And you're going to tell them, we're not going to do much to that criminal. He's going to be out of prison within just a couple of years. You're telling all of society, we don't take any of this seriously. Tolliver was originally charged, as he should have been, with first-degree murder. He didn't have to plead to that. 6 counts of first-degree assault, unlawful possession of a firearm. And while he was awaiting trial and was told, you're going to be on electronic monitoring at grandma's house, and you're not allowed to have guns. You're not allowed to have contact with witnesses. Well, he ends up back in custody a couple of months later because he was out threatening somebody with a gun. So clearly, the judges don't take the system seriously. The prosecutors don't take the system seriously. And clearly, the criminals don't take the system seriously. It's a pleasure to be with you. I'm glad to get to your phone calls and emails at 866-HEY-LARS. That's 866-439-5277. Send your emails to talk.

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5: Hey, welcome back to the Lars Larson Show. It's a pleasure to be with you. I got Sean Higgins with me right now, research fellow at the Competitive Enterprise Institute. Sean, welcome back. And forgive me for going to this example, but it's just the first one that occurred to me. When we talk about AI, I know the conventional wisdom is artificial intelligence is going to wipe out a lot of American jobs. But back in the day, a famous president who claimed to be a constitutional scholar named Barack Hussein Obama once said, well, we remember all the jobs that were wiped out when automated teller machines, ATMs, came around. And of course, those of us who knew the background of it said no. It actually made more jobs in banks, just different kinds of jobs. So the ATMs didn't actually wipe the jobs out at all. And I'm reminded of that when people make the prediction now, which seems like one that on first blush, you'd look at it and say, yeah, AI will probably wipe out a lot of jobs. So everybody is bracing for that result from AI. Is that what's going to happen, or does just the opposite seem more likely to happen?
6: It's more likely to happen in a way similar to the situation you described with ATM machines. I mean, if you're old enough like me to remember the days when you had to go to the bank to actually get cash before ATMs existed,
5: you remember too.
6: That you had to stand in line with the people who had serious like financial issues that they needed the bank to sort out, even when all you wanted to do was have a quick $100. And so you had to wait behind them, and it took forever. And ATMs sort of circumvented that problem. The people who had real issues that they needed a bank teller or somebody else at the bank to deal with can now focus on those. And the rest of us could just go to the machine and get the money we wanted and get back out there. So it didn't take the jobs away. And as the example you said, it created other jobs because people had to install those ATM machines. They had to come by and put the cash in them so they could be withdrawn and that type of stuff. Now, since then, of course, ATM machines have gone the way of the dodo as well, but that's due to other technological changes. Two things like Cash App and stuff like that. So that's sort of how these things shake out. But it wasn't the ATM machine that took away the bank teller jobs. And so the example that you use is actually a good one. I wish I'd thought of it myself, because it does sort of explain the scenario with how AI works as well.
5: I just remember how dumb it seemed when Obama said that. A lot of us said, no, I don't think that's what happened. And we went and checked, and sure enough, there were a couple of economists somewhere, labor experts, who actually did a study and said, no, the number of jobs in banks went up after the ATMs took over some of the more routine jobs. And I guess I compared to other kinds of technology. You want to go back far enough, go back to the warehouse that used to have men, mostly men, some women, moving things around by hand. And then along came hand trucks. And then along came forklifts, and then along came, now automated warehouses. And yet all of them did not unemploy the vast majority of Americans. How do we go about proving that, though, with AI, and allay people's fears that this is what's going to happen?
6: It's going to be tricky. I have an op-ed out on Center Square about this issue. It looks at some recent research that was done by a technology company called Ramp, in which they basically they looked at both the AI adoption in terms of how much they bought from vendors that provide AI, and their hiring compared more the companies invested

0: in AI. Actually, the more they hired, it was the ones that didn't invest that much that basically had negligible job growth. But the ones that did invest in a lot, you know, hired more people. And that's because they need people to manage it. They need people to work with it, to feed it information, and to double check it. I mean, one thing about AI is, while it can create a lot of things, you also have to monitor it very closely because it's capable of doing what's called hallucination. So when you use AI, it can do a lot of work for you very well, but you do still need editors and people to watch over it. And that's the type of jobs I think AI is going to be creating. The thing about AI is it can increase your production and your output. So it's kind of a dumb thing to hire AI and fire people, because that just means you're going to stay at the same level that you were before. If, on the other hand, you bring in AI but keep the workers, then all those workers can produce a lot more.
1: Sean Higgins is with me from the Competitive Enterprise Institute. That's one of the concerns I've got. One of the pleasures of AI lately has been watching all the lawyers who get bit in the backside by AI, because they'll have AI do their research. They'll say, find me some cases that meet this, and then they'll walk into court and a judge will have to point out, you just brought me a bunch of cases in this lawsuit you brought that don't exist. They're the product of AI hallucinations. I don't even know how we're supposed to guard against that. Do you, Sean?
0: Yeah, and this is one of the reasons why we're just going to need a lot of people to monitor it. And one of the things, where the areas we're going to hire. There's another case, for example, where the patent office used AI to basically examine patent applications. And then when they looked through the patent application analysis that the AI created, they discovered that it created precedents that didn't exist. So they actually had to have as many people before sort of looking through it. So you can do it. You can use AI in a dumb way too. And one of the things that we're going to see over the next few years is people basically figuring out the best practices for it. Every new technology goes through this period where you don't quite know what it does, and you're trying to figure out how it applies. I mean, remember when the internet first came along, a lot of the predictions that people had back in the day of how it would work haven't really come to pass. It's become something that's ubiquitous and we use a lot, and has generally improved our productivity. But it didn't do it necessarily in the ways we thought at the time. And that's just simply the way technology always works.
1: And I guess, Sean, one of the concerns I've had is that this technology seems to have come along much faster. I mean, even when you talk about mechanization or industrial facilities that went from steam power to electric power to something else, that as those changes happened, they took a certain amount of time. You're telling me that AI may actually have the same kind of progress, that is not going to come in all at once and just wipe out jobs.
0: It's certainly going to take some time before we figure out optimally how to use it and how it works. And it's also going to be developing along that timeline. I mean, part of the reason why there's so much anxiety and so much concern about it is because it has come so quickly. And it hasn't helped that some of the tech CEOs have talked about it in a frankly dumb way, basically warning that millions of jobs are going to be lost before we even really know what's going to happen. And that's obviously going to create some you know, anxiety among people. But the smarter people who are looking at this are saying, like, yeah, there'll be some disruption, but, you know, all technology does that, and we need to sort of work through it. I mean, you know, all sorts of things that we adopt and accept, we don't sometimes, it takes a while before we figure out how to use it. I remember, like, when home video came along, it was decades before people realized you could also put television on home video and watch that, because nobody thought anybody wanted to do that because it was already on television.
1: Yeah, and why would you want to do that? Sean Higgins is a research fellow at the Competitive Enterprise Institute. Sean, it's always a pleasure. 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
1: Hey, welcome back to the Lars Larson Show. We've been told all along that CO2 is the driving force behind global warming. But what if scientists have been underestimating the sun's role all along? Two physicists say the numbers may be way off. And to get a view on that, I've called on our favorite global warming debunker, and that's Chuck Weiss, meteorologist and a retired commercial airline pilot. How you doing, Chuck?
2: Very good, Lars. Very good.
1: So you saw this development. It involves two physicists by the name of Willie Soon and Jonathan Kohler. Tell me about them and tell me about the development just recently that may change how we've viewed some of these claims about global warming.
2: Yeah, I'm really excited about the Soon and Kohler paper. It's not been released yet. It's under review. But basically, I have had a chance to look at it. And basically, what these guys did is that they took all the carbon records. They're talking about carbon 13. There's actually three types of carbon. There's a 14, 13, and 12. But the 14 and 13s are much less abundant, and they can be used as tracers to how the atmosphere is responding to carbon input and output between the biosphere and the oceans and land. They took the 13 data, and they took it from the entire records. They got Barrow, Alaska, Mauna Loa, South Pole, and the Caribbean scleral sponge record, which goes back 500 years, and they did the Keeling computations on those, and they, when they tied it all together mathematically, and I wish I could talk about the math, but it's kind of hard to do that over the phone, but they tied everything together, and the result of the conclusion in the paper is that human CO2, in other words, the human emissions of CO2 from carbon, or from fossil fuel combustion and respiration, are limited and bound to no more than 4% of the increase since the Industrial Revolution. That's about 5 parts per million out of the 130 part per million increase. That's astounding.
1: Wow.
2: Now, Ed Berry did the same thing in a different way. He used carbon 14, and in his concluding remarks in the papers he wrote, he restricted the human component to about, an upper bound of 33 and a lower of 8, and the mean is about 20. So we've got the Soon paper saying 5 parts per million increase owing humans, and Berry's work said about 20. Now, that's significant because the IPCC has always claimed that we are 100% responsible for all of the increases in atmospheric CO2 since the start of the Industrial Revolution. And I've always complained about that because when they have reached that conclusion, they did so without considering any at all from nature's carbon cycle, which is yearly, and 22.5 times human emissions. You can't assume that's going to be steady when we know that the outgassing from the oceans and the land are a temperature-dependent function, and the Earth has warmed some since the start of the satellite record. In fact, it's warmed quite a bit since the last little ice age a couple of hundred years ago. So these are significant findings to all that, and they basically dump all over this idea that CO2 is responsible for much of anything. Oh, yeah. But they also found out in a lot of this research that some of the other papers that were written, and I've talked about the decline in albedo, which led to the warming we've experienced, they admitted it was 4.42 watts on a square meter, and I came up with, or actually 4.3, and I came up with 4.42 when I explained the warming due to the decrease of in the albedo of 1.3%. Yep. And then all of a sudden they changed that number and said, well, no, it's 0.7. But they never showed any mathematics as to how they came up with that. So it's kind of like cheating. But anyway, it all ties together and basically says,

0: says, you know, the slowly warming climate we've experienced has led to the outgassing of CO2 from the oceans and the land, right. And the natural carbon cycle is what drives all of this. Humans have very little to do with any of it. It really falsifies a lot of this stuff that's been claimed by the IPCC.
1: I mean, doesn't it suggest that humans have been a bit arrogant to say, well, whatever it is that's happening in our climate, it must be all our fault because we're the most important factor on planet Earth. And what this Soon and Kohler paper is suggesting is, now, you're 5 points out of what, 135 parts per million? Five of them are due to human activity, and the rest of it is other activity?
0: Yeah, the rest of it's human, rest of it's natural, the natural carbon cycle, which goes up and down. You know, they made this assumption that, that nothing goes in nature beyond 280 parts per million because of ice core records, and those are frittered with a lot of problems. And the resolution in those is not nearly good enough to be able to see spikes that may very well have happened in the Earth's past climate. But they ignore all that, and that's how they're trying to get away with saying, well, we know that if the CO2 concentration in the atmosphere went over 280 parts per million, which is pre-industrial, that we had to bend the cause of this. And so what they do is they measure the amount of CO2 emitted by humans, and then they see that, well, we only see half of this showing up in the atmosphere, so we know the oceans and land are a net sink. That's a gross oversimplification when you ignore nature's input and output, which is what they did because of those ice core records. And these guys coming along now, like Soon and Kohler, and also Ed Berry, and there's a few other papers that were written too, are basically saying, no, you guys are completely wrong about this. So unless somebody can prove the mathematics in the Soon-Kohler paper is wrong, that's got to stand, because they used all the records. Well, and some of these go back over 500 years.
1: And Chuck, if that's the case, then isn't the IPCC going to have to change some of its other more general conclusions, which is, number one, we have a global warming that's going on. It is mostly the fault of human beings, and it can only be corrected by human beings changing our activities, and that means holding back on all use of energy on the whole planet.
0: That's right. The climate models use the inputs and make assumptions that they feed into it. And they're saying humans caused all the increase, therefore the output from the climate model, which is wrong anyway. But they're saying because of the output of the climate model, we've got to take all these ridiculous reduction programs in CO2. The Oregon is a disaster with this. I mean, everything the Oregon Environmental Council and the Oregon legislature have done is a disaster. It'll make no difference to atmospheric CO2 concentrations, the weather, or the climate. None of it. It's a fraud.
1: Well, and Chuck, hasn't it done that worldwide? That you've got literally trillions of dollars that have been sunk into things like wind and solar, all of it justified by the IPCC science that turns out to be wrong.
0: Yes, that's exactly right. They've destroyed economies worldwide. Germany is probably the worst example of it.
1: Yep.
0: But unfortunately, states like Oregon, California, Washington, they're all following suit, and they don't care what anybody else thinks. They just go about their business and say, we don't care if you like this or not. We're going to shove carbon sequestration on you, carbon cap and trade. The cost of all your energy is going to go through the roof, and too bad if you don't like it.
1: And unbelievable. That is Chuck Weiss, the meteorologist and my favorite global warming debunker. 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

0: here's a brand new free report that you need to get your hands on. It's Lars. It's called The Secret War on Cash. It explores financial trends that could affect your savings, your purchasing power, and the way you use money in the years ahead. Many Americans won't recognize these changes until they're already affecting their everyday lives. That's exactly why Swiss America created The Secret War on Cash. For more than 40 years, Swiss America has helped Americans understand the forces shaping the economy and their financial future. They believe the information in this report is too important to ignore. 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
1: Hey, welcome back to the program. I am sick to death of the sob stories that the legacy media in America is telling about illegal aliens in America. And let me defend that, because you're going to see some headlines, and I've been seeing them almost every day. And they're not about one case. They are seeing these, you're seeing these kind of stories in just about every corner of the United States of America. But this latest one, it is from the Seattle Times Daily Fish Wrapper, the Seattle Times newspaper. And here's the headline, exactly as they stated it: Equity and Inclusion. Green card holder, 76, with cancer, held in Tacoma ICE facility. Now, by ICE, they mean Immigrations and Customs Enforcement. Now, if you read that headline, you'd say, wow, that sounds sad. Green card holders are people who've come into America legally. That automatically gives you a positive view of this person. So green card holder and 76 years of age. Oh, and the poor old man has cancer. So why in the world would he be locked up in a Tacoma ICE facility? Let me dig into the details of that one, and you're not going to believe it, because he's been illegally in this country for more than 30 years, and he tried to cheat the system. That's the short answer of why. But let me get to that in a moment. First, if you want to join the best conversation in talk journalism, it's here every day at 866-HEY-LARS. That's 866-439-5277. Send your emails to talk@LarsLarson.com. If you're a naysayer, with naysayers, we always put naysayers to the head of the list at 866-439-5277. Send emails to talk@LarsLarson.com. And our poll on X: should welfare recipients be allowed to spend taxpayer-funded benefits on whatever they want to spend it on? Now, you might wonder, well, hold on. If you're on welfare, that means you're short of cash. You don't have a lot of money. And if the government is giving you some money to tide you over, things like TANF, which is Temporary Aid to Needy Families, it's the new woke name for welfare or the dole, but now they call it TANF. And it's different than SNAP, which is the food stamps, the Supplemental Nutrition Assistance Program. EBT cards, which most of us have seen an EBT card used at a grocery store and places like that. What you may or may not understand, part of what's on that EBT card is what we used to call food stamps, which now called SNAP. What is also on that EBT card is TANF, welfare. It's cash benefits that are supposed to be given to people because they're in dire need of being able to pay their bills. Well, guess what? An awful lot of people on with EBT cards spend that money on all kinds of other things like tattoos, theme park tickets, video games, vaping products, and other items not generally considered basic needs. So the Trump administration is asking states, will you please go in and set some limits on how that welfare cash can be spent? They're going to block recipients from using their cash benefits loaded onto EBT cards for tattoos, theme park tickets, video games, vaping products, and other items generally not considered basic needs. Florida, believe it or not, is the first state to actually put a limit like that on. The other 49 states have not done it at all. So, should welfare recipients be allowed to spend taxpayer-funded benefits on anything they want? My answer to that would be no. They shouldn't be allowed to spend that at all. But in any case, you can find the X poll at Lars Larson Show and at LarsLarson.com. Now, let me tell you about this 76-year-old who I call an illegal alien. But if you say, but Lars, he was here on a green card. Yes, it turns out he lied on the green card. And why is he being held in ICE custody now? Because he lied on the green card. What had happened? In a statement to the Seattle Times, the ICE spokesperson said that Javar, this is the guy who's being held in custody, Javar was arrested because he failed to disclose that he had a criminal conviction in the Philippines when he originally applied for a visa to move to the United States in 1995, 31 years ago. He wanted to come here because his father was already living in this country, and he was living here as a U.S. citizen. The ICE spokesperson says Javar's disclosure would have made him ineligible to enter the United States at the time of his original application. So he comes to the United States in the mid-90s. He's lied about his background. He didn't tell about the fact that he was involved in a crime that he went to prison for. He went to prison and served at least 3 years in jail before he was released on parole.

role. Now, what was he involved in? The only details that are available of that apparently involved the death of at least one person. And as a result, there was an altercation in the Philippines in the 1970s. It left one person dead, and Javar went to jail or to prison for 3 years. He then applies to come to the United States and decides to not tell the truth about his criminal background. Now, when do they find out about his criminal background? About 2 years ago, he goes in and applies to become an American citizen because he's lived in the U.S. on a green card for about 30 years. If you do that and you take the test and you pass the test and then take the oath, it is possible to become an American citizen. However, it isn't possible if you lied on the original application to get the green card to begin with. So this guy who now has stage 4 cancer, and he's getting treatment courtesy of the American taxpayer. He's getting treatment for his cancer here in the United States. So he clearly wants to stay in the United States. The problem is, when he applied to become a green card holder in America, you have to tell the truth about your circumstances. Now, is that true of just about every other circumstance for American citizens as well? If you apply to buy a house and you apply for a mortgage and lie on the application, it's a federal crime. If you lie on an application for a job, if you apply to be in the military and you lie about your background, it is considered a federal felony crime because you have signed a document that is not accurate in which you are lying. Now, he wanted to tell a lie because he didn't want to tell the authorities what he'd been involved in that involved the person, at least one person dying and him going to jail for 3 years. Is that the kind of person that you want to have in the United States? And yet, when the Seattle Times, the legacy media, tells the story, they say, oh, green card holder 76 with stage 4 cancer held in ICE facility. Oh, you feel so sorry for the man. They say, well, why in the world would they take a poor man who's come here and done it legally? Because he didn't do it legally. He lied about who he was. He lied about his background. And he got in under false pretenses. And now he's going to get the boot right back to the Philippines. These days, heading back to school means more than just pencils and notebooks. It means laptops and tablets, online accounts, and a lot of personal information moving across the internet. 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
4: From ABC News, I'm Dave Packer. Just 2 months until the midterms, a whistleblower is claiming the Trump administration's new mail-in ballot plan is, quote, fundamentally flawed. Michael Waldman, president of NYU's Brennan Center for Justice.
5: Vote by mail is something that tens of millions of people do without incident, and it's not something that ought to be targeted. It's part of an overall system in our elections that ought to make sure that every eligible voter, only eligible voters, but every eligible voter gets to cast a ballot.
4: Iran and Kuwait reporting retaliatory strikes after the U.S. struck new military targets in Iran today.
6: In this case, what we are talking about are targets that are limited to the area, the coastline around the Strait of Hormuz, where Iranian positions, military rockets, launchers or anything like that could pose a threat to commercial shipping as well as any U.S. Personnel in the area.
4: ABC's Louis Martinez, he called it Operation Rotten Apple. Homeland Security Secretary Mark Wayne Mullen said a month-long federal immigration enforcement operation in New York City resulted in more than 2,100 arrests.
7: If you're a convicted criminal or not, you're still in this country legally, and it is our job to hunt you down and to deport you.
4: Tyler Robinson, the Utah man accused of assassinating conservative activist Charlie Kirk last year, will stand trial. District Judge Tony Graff.
8: The ultimate question remains whether the circumstances support a reasonable belief that defendant knowingly created a great risk of death to another individual within the relevant zone of danger, one involving a likelihood or high probability rather than a mere possibility.
4: Robinson could face the death penalty if convicted. In Arizona, 2 people now confirmed dead after a flash flood ripped through the Grand Canyon. One victim identified as 46-year-old John Gusty, a Texas chiropractor, married, father of 3. The second victim, 46-year-old Brent Rosencrantz of Granbury, Texas. 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
18: You know, at some point you've got to ask, is this still college football? You know what I'm saying? I mean,
17: it's not.
18: Daquan Wright now is on the LSU roster, on the Tigers roster.

0: roster.
1: Yeah.
0: But he was just, what, a week ago, 2 weeks ago, he was on the NFL roster. He was dressed for a Cleveland Browns preseason game.
1: Okay.
0: Then he was released. And then days later, he enrolls at LSU.
1: Right.
0: In Baton Rouge.
1: Right.
0: Now he's practicing college football.
1: Yeah.
0: And the courts ultimately, you know, maybe the courts ultimately determine if he's completely entitled to do it. Maybe the NCAA created this mess with, you know, inconsistent eligibility rules. Maybe Coach Lane Kiffin is simply operating aggressively within the system, you know, that exists. But what exactly is college athletics anymore?
1: It's a farm system for the pros.
0: Because somewhere along the way, we seem to have misplaced the college part.
1: Long time ago.
0: And I know I sound like an old man, like, get off my lawn. But, I mean, for generations, we've called these young men student athletes.
1: And they have not been student athletes for decades. That's not what it's been. The especially college football. And I would argue to a lesser degree college basketball, but especially college football, it has simply been a minor league for the NFL. Now, probably a much more profitable, a much more highly exposed minor league than any other minor league in America, but it is still minor league football. It is the farm system for professional football. That's all college football is these days. It is not about student athletes. It's not about getting the degree. It's not about loyalty to your school. Especially now, it's not loyalty to your school. Come on, we've got once we opened up the transfer portal, and you can jump schools, especially when you can jump schools before the bowl games are over.
0: Well,
1: this is not about loyalty to the school. It's not about your state. It's not about. It is about money. It's about money. It's about money. That's all it's about.
0: But a player can be on an NFL roster in August and then be back on a college campus before September?
1: Okay, but if you play for minor league baseball, okay, you play for a minor league baseball team, you get called up to the majors for preseason, right? So you go to the
0: English. Minor league is still professional.
1: Yeah, so is college football now.
0: No, it's not. According to the NCAA, that's not the case.
1: Okay, well, they're lying to themselves.
0: Okay, well,
1: name, image, and likeness.
0: No, I get it.
1: It is professional
0: football.
1: We'll
0: get into that. Yeah, no, I got that. But, I mean, when does the student part matter
1: in high
0: student
1: school?
0: Athlete?
1: High school.
0: In high school. So a young man pursuing professional football, he gets released by the NFL.
1: Yeah.
0: And now you've got lawyers fighting eligibility battles against the NCAA.
1: Right. So why does this player want to come back to LSU? Did he want to come back to LSU to get his degree? No. He wanted to come back to LSU to get another year of playing under his belt, so maybe he's good enough next year to make the NFL.
0: Okay, it's not about him coming, and I mean, he's going to enroll in some classes, which is going to be a joke.
1: Right.
0: And look, I don't know this guy. And look, by no means, I'm painting this all with a very broad brush. But at the same time, I mean, every decision. Go ahead.
1: Here's the other part that should be annoying to us. If we're just looking at the facts, the state of Louisiana is subsidizing professional football. Because our highest government.
0: Well, it's not just the state of Louisiana.
1: No,
0: it's,
1: but every state.
0: It's every state.
1: I don't pay taxes to New York. I don't care that New York's subsidizing
0: his
1: football.
0: I understand, but it's part of a larger
1: the state of Louisiana
0: issue.
1: And every single college football program in the state of Louisiana, every single college athletics program in the state of Louisiana loses millions of dollars a year. Every single one of them. The Louisiana legislative auditor just proved that this last year. They're all moving, and Louisiana Tech was one of the worst. But even LSU lost millions of dollars. And we're paying Lane Kiffin the highest salary of any government employee in the state of Louisiana. Although, I guess if you actually go back and look at what we're paying Ed Bergeron in both the money that we already paid him for doing work he's not going to do, and now we're double dipping on his salary because we rehired him after firing him. So he may be above Lane Kiffin. But the point is, the highest paid government employee is the coach for a minor league football team. That's what we're doing in the state, and not just Louisiana, but every single state in the country, because we are continuing to lie to ourselves about what college football actually is.
0: Well, and I thought college athletics were supposed to build young men and young women. not just richer men.

0: men and women, not more marketable men and women, but just better men and women. And I think, you know, football, that's the example we're talking about. I think it teaches all athletics do the same, or does the same, teaches lessons that are difficult to learn anywhere else. You know, you get knocked down, you get back up. You keep your word, you do your assignment. Be on time.
1: Right.
0: Right?
1: I learned a lot playing college sports. I played soccer at the University of Texas. I learned a lot doing that. It was good. It looked good on a resume. But I was a student first. I was not paid to play soccer at the University of Texas. I actually paid money to the University of Texas so I could play soccer there. And it was, I played all, you know, 4 years of college. I didn't ever want to go to another school. I had a rivalry against Texas A&M. So what I wanted to do most every year was beat A&M. Because of loyalty to the school. That
0: so,
1: is not what this is now.
0: Well, Dabo Swinney, who is the head coach for Clemson,
1: right,
0: is facing LSU in week one.
1: Right.
0: You know, I mean, his criticism, I think, deserves consideration beyond, you know, whether he was taking a shot at Coach Kiffin.
1: Yeah.
0: So take a listen. This is Dabo Swinney with the head coach of Clemson commenting on this particular issue. Take a listen.
2: Rarely am I at a loss for words, but Chapel, I'm at kind of a loss of words. I would just say it's kind of embarrassing. I mean, honestly, it's just embarrassing that's where we are. And I don't blame the kids and people trying to take advantage of the system. I just think it's embarrassing where we are with college football. And we've been there for a while, so it didn't. I just keep my energy, my focus on, and my energy on the things that I control and the things that matter, and that's these kids here and our team.
1: He's right about that. It's the system. I don't blame the NFL player for wanting to come back and try another year of eligibility at college so that maybe he can go play the NFL. That could be millions of dollars for him. I have no hard feelings towards him. That's simply what the system now is in college football.
0: I get it, but again, you know, we can have the debate all over again about name, image, and likeness, and whether, you know, these student athletes should. I mean, there's an argument there to be made that they should partake in the millions of dollars that their name, image, and likeness generates for these universities. The question is, can you go into professional sports and be on the Cleveland Browns roster,
1: yeah,
0: in August for a preseason game,
1: yeah,
0: and then go play as a student athlete?
1: Why not? I was already working in news when I went back to school to get my meteorology degree.
0: This is different. This is just different.
1: Is it? Let's get to the top three things you need to know. First thing you need to know, Louisiana Congressman Clay Higgins refused to vote along with other Republicans in the House this week. Higgins is usually a reliable vote for Speaker Mike Johnson and Majority Leader Steve Scalise, but Higgins said he's now refusing to go along with the party line for votes on bills that are coming to the House from the U.S. Senate. Higgins said the Senate has failed to vote on bills sent over there from the House, specifically on Republican priorities like the SAVE Act. In response, Higgins said, quote, "I'm a no on any Senate bill that comes over here."
0: What do you think about that?
1: I understand why he's trying to do that. I understand why he's upset at the Senate. I think all Republicans are upset at the Senate. I just don't know how effective this protest is going to be, because I frankly don't think the Republicans in the Senate give a darn about Clay Higgins, unfortunately. Second thing you need to know, the city of New Orleans has decided not to ask for federal grant money because they don't like the Trump administration. New Orleans Mayor Elena Moreno announced the city will not be applying for the Model Cities Initiative because the grant comes with certain requirements on how local governments should operate. That includes cooperating with ICE on immigration issues, not allowing homeless camps throughout your city, and incentivizing those camps with free needle programs and other effective city management policies. The city of New Orleans is in a massive budget problem, still running a deficit over $100 million a year, so the federal grant could have been significantly helpful, but leftist groups lobbied the city to reject the grant money due to the good government strings that were attached to the funding.
0: You know, the trite saying, don't look a gift horse in the mouth.
1: Yeah.
0: I mean, can New Orleans really afford to scrutinize the gift or the grant from the Trump administration.
1: And part of that was, hey, don't let your crime rate go up. And New Orleans was like, ah, I don't know. Third thing you need to know, the Ascension Parish is getting rid of its emergency sirens. Officials announced today they're phasing out the sirens starting next year.

0: Instead of using the sirens to warn residents of emergencies like tornadoes, the parish is shifting to digital notifications. That will include sending messages over cell phones, radios, and televisions. The parish is asking residents to download an app called Everbridge from the parish's website.
1: Well, I mean, I could see that. I mean, obviously, we all carry these digital devices with us.
0: And more emergency messages are coming through. Tornado Warnings, National Weather Service already uses them. And they're probably more effective than sirens ever were anyway.
1: Oh, I would say 100%.
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1: You ever considered putting more corn in your vehicle?
0: Absolutely not.
1: Are you sure?
0: Oh, yeah. Well,
1: you may not have a choice.
0: Ethanol is so bad for combustion engines.
1: Well, of course, ethanol is already mixed into our fuel as it is.
0: But it cuts down on the longevity of your car. It leads to more corrosion than regular gasoline.
1: Well, Agricultural Commissioner Mike Strain, through the Louisiana Department of Agriculture and Forestry, has now temporarily suspended certain state gasoline specifications. So basically what they're doing is they're allowing producers to basically use gasoline or deliver gasoline to gas stations that contain roughly 9% to 15% ethanol. And by doing that, what they say, and actually the EPA is recommending states all across the country do this. So basically, they want to increase the amount of ethanol in the gas because that will increase the availability of gasoline supplies. And so by increasing the supply, you would necessarily or theoretically reduce the cost. So, you know, ethanol is, if you don't know, it's an alcohol-based fuel produced in America, right here, made in America, from corn.
0: Yeah.

0: And we've already been buying that for years. I mean, 10% is, if you look at the sticker, up right. to 10% ethanol or corn is in the fuel that we put in our vehicles every day. Well, but now
1: there's a whole bunch of other stuff we can do with corn rather than turning it
0: well,
1: gasoline.
0: Well, I know. I mean, we could. Of course there is.
1: You could make it,
0: corn on the cob.
1: Cornbread.
0: Cream corn.
1: You could eat it. Tortillas.
0: Yeah, but nevertheless, I don't know how I feel about that. Is that good? Does more ethanol, what does that do to engine performance?
1: It cuts down on the lifespan of your vehicle's engine. It's more susceptible to corrosion than regular gasoline. And this is one of those where I don't need the government to step in and say, okay, the government has come up with a secret plan. We've got such a better plan to solve the gas crisis in the country. The government's going to solve it. When was the last time the government steps forward and goes, we are going to solve a market problem, and it works?
0: Wait a minute, but gasoline, fuel supplies, that is a national security issue. We're trying to put more fuel or put more oil back into our strategic petroleum reserves because, frankly,
1: why don't we have the gasoline in the petroleum reserves? Because government had a secret plan to solve the gasoline problems. What they did was they released all the gasoline from the petroleum reserves.
0: And it did relieve pressure on prices for a time.
1: We're going to have to destroy my engine in my car.
0: No, look.
1: So that we can put...
0: I think that's not fair. I don't think there's any evidence that increasing the amount of ethanol is going to make a significant difference
1: it
0: in the performance.
1: Decreases the longevity of your there is evidence that it decreases the longevity of your engine.
0: Well,
1: leads to more corrosion.
0: I think this is going to stretch. If more states get on board with this, it will stretch. I think our gasoline supply. It could potentially reduce the pressure at the pump. So, Louisiana apparently is the first state in the nation to do this, the Trump administration's EPA that is pushing this.
1: Again, I cannot think of a single time, a single example where the government steps in and says, we're going to solve a market problem, and it actually solves the market problem. I cannot think. It leads to other problems every single time. You know who's good at solving market problems? The market. So if you had gas stations that said, you know what, we are going to solve the gasoline problem because we are going to sell ethanol, 100% ethanol, and you can run your car on 100% ethanol and it's cheaper than regular gasoline, somebody would do that. And people would go, yep, great, we're going to do that. The market would solve the problem itself.
0: Well, and look, ethanol does behave differently than pure gasoline.
1: It
0: does attract and absorb water.
1: Yep. Which leads to more corrosion in the engine.
0: And it, but again, I think fuel system compatibility with later models, I think it's less of a concern than it is with older engines. Because these older engines, they have seals and hoses and gaskets that really weren't designed, with these higher ethanol concentrations in mind.
1: Yeah, but they're a lot less expensive to make. And it's part of why
0: and a lot less expensive to repair.
1: And
0: at least you
1: can
0: repair
1: them.
0: Part of
1: why the cost of cars has gone up over time, because we've got government. We know how to solve this market problem, and they keep making things worse. Okay, let's dig deep.
2: Working in a coal mine, going down, down, down. Working in a coal mine.
1: So East Baton Rouge Superintendent Lamont Cole has been, indicted for
0: in
1: corruption.
0: Jail. Yeah, he's been arrested.
1: He was arrested. He's let out.
0: He's
1: bonded out. He gave his first interview since being indicted for bribery. Now, I've never been 100% sure that he was the best candidate for superintendent for Baton Rouge schools in the first place.
0: Lamont
1: Cole, yeah.
0: I haven't heard the name Lamont since Sanford and Son.
1: Really?
0: Lamont?
1: Really?
0: I don't know.
1: I have, anyway. Okay.
0: I love Sanford and Son.
1: Fair enough. He was named superintendent for Baton Rouge. Prior to that, he had never been...
0: Lamont.
1: He had never been Mr. Cole. He had, and by the way, Mr. Cole, not Dr. Cole.
0: Ah.
1: Most school districts in the state of Louisiana, superintendents are doctors.
0: I got you.
1: Okay. He had never been a superintendent of any other district before.
0: Right.
1: He didn't have a background education. His background was he was on the city council.
0: Are you saying he was a D?

0: DEI hire?
1: No, I'm saying he's a political hire.
0: Same difference.
1: Slightly different. He wasn't hired because he was black. He was hired because he was well-connected in the Democrat Party.
0: Okay.
1: All right.
0: All right.
1: Now, prior to that, these indictments come from his time on the city council, not from his time as superintendent.
0: Okay.
1: I want to make that very clear.
0: Sure, sure.
1: It's not that while we can question whether he would have been the smart choice to be superintendent in the first place, these indictments do not come from the job he's done as superintendent.
0: Okay.
1: All right. Grand jury handed out two charges of bribery, two charges of money laundering, two counts of malfeasance in office, accused of taking $40,000 from a man named Terrell Jackson, who is another target of this massive corruption probe going on in Baton Rouge.
0: Okay.
1: WAFB sat down with Mr. Cole. They said the arrest warrant states that while Cole served on the Metro Council, he approved the contracts as part of the mayor's Safe, Hopeful, Healthy program. It's all COVID money.
0: This is where Mr. Cole was receiving a kickback.
1: That's what the allegations.
0: The allegations, okay.
1: The Attorney General's office said one of those contracts went to Broad Innovation Marketing Firm, where Terrell Jackson and his wife Erica are listed as operators and agents. Cole sat down with WAFB for a one-on-one. He said, "It completely changed my life. It'll never be the same no matter what." Well, you know, when you are accused of doing something that breaks the trust of the public, you know, people close to you begin to question your integrity, no matter what you've shown them over your life, no matter what you have worked extremely hard to exhibit in terms of an integrity, you know, people begin to question that. Yeah. Yeah. Especially when you're part of a probe in which you're not the only one who's been indicted. We've got, what, 8, 9 different people that have been indicted as part of this corruption probe. So, yeah, and people reasonably should question your integrity at this point.
0: Follow the money.
1: When asked to prove he did not accept $40,000 in cash and bribes, Cole said, quote, "Prove it. That has not happened. You can, dot, dot, dot. I have turned over all my financial records to my attorneys to be evaluated. That has not taken place, and I want to retract my prove it statement because I don't want to sound as though that may have been something that I did and they can't prove it. I want to say no one can prove that because it did not happen. I did not take any money from Terrell Jackson or his wife or anyone for my work and services as a Metropolitan Council member." So he's flat out denying it. Initially, yeah, it did sound like, okay, we'll prove it.
0: Okay, but with the politics in East Baton Rouge Parish, it would seem that they wouldn't have gone after this guy.
1: You would think, but this is a statewide corruption probe. So maybe you say the Republicans in the Attorney General's office, maybe that's why.
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1: All right, Mrs. Producer, I'm going to have a clip here of Rosie O'Donnell. And, you know, I want to first say, at what point are we allowed to say, this is crazy talk? Some folks on the left are clinically insane. And I don't mean clinically mentally ill. I mean, I'm not Rosie's doctor, and neither are millions of people listening to this political rant on social media. But I'm talking about rhetoric so wildly disproportionate and inflammatory and just untethered from reality that reasonable people should stop treating it like serious political analysis. And I know, here I am, I'm about to play part of this clip.
0: Yeah,
1: right. I'm kind of playing right into it. But just listen to her for just a few seconds, and you're like, this woman is not well.
0: Okay.
1: Okay, take a listen. Here is Rosie O'Donnell. Take a listen.
2: Countries have fallen, stronger and bigger than ours, to fascism. And, you know, World War II, we lost a lot of Americans over there doing what was right, ending this genocide, this Holocaust. And we all vowed never again, remember? Never.
1: Okay, that's enough.
0: But no, well, first of all, her first statement is completely wrong. There has never been a nation more powerful than the United States of America. So since there has never been a nation more powerful than the United States of America, there has never been a nation that became fascist that was more powerful than the United States of America.
1: That is
0: a factually wrong statement.
1: Okay. She is accusing,
0: yes,
1: the United States government of raping children in ICE detention facilities.
0: No. She's confused. Some of the people who were in ICE detention facilities were there because they were raping children.
1: She says that the United States government, our government,
0: yes,
1: are making concentration camps, rounding up people without a warrant, raping children in ICE detention. And she says they're all getting pregnant. I mean, you talk about doubling and tripling down on just complete ridiculousness.
0: Does she not know? Does she not know what men are? Okay. Most of the people in these ICE detention facilities are men because most of the people we let into the country were men. Men can't get pregnant. We're not putting
1: They are birthing persons.
0: Yeah, right. No, they're not. We're not putting men in the same cells with random children.
1: Oh,
0: that's not happening.
1: Well, that's why she said, how are these little girls getting raped in detention?
0: They're not.
1: It's from the federal government, federal officers, the male federal officers, because they're the only ones that have access.
0: It's she's got to stop getting her news from TikTok.
1: I don't think she's getting her news from TikTok.
0: Where'd she get this idea?
1: She's making this up.
0: I think she's getting this story.

0: source from somewhere. And frankly, where she's most likely getting that is from Chinese bots, from foreign disinformation and stuff like that. It's, look, don't get your news from TikTok. Just don't.
1: Or Rosie O'Donnell, for that matter.
0: Yeah, that's crazy. Tell you what, let's say what.
2: What you say?
3: What you talking about, Rose?
0: Okay, so President Trump was holding a press conference in the Oval Office. He was there talking about some of the new prescription drug prices being lowered. We'll talk about that a little bit more in the next hour, but it's kind of, again, you've got some more companies coming online with lowering their prescription drugs. So obviously, when you're at an Oval Office event and you're talking about prescription drugs, that's the perfect time to start asking about nuclear weapons, right?
1: Well, I mean, you mean with the president?
0: Yeah, so this is...
1: Well, I mean, while you got his attention, you might as well go for it.
0: News Nation's Libby Dean asked President Trump if he was going to use nukes against Iran. Take a listen.
4: You ruled out using a nuclear weapon against Iran.
5: Well, I would never say that, but the answer is yes. I rule out no use. There's no reason for it.
4: And has that
5: what a stupid question that is, actually.
4: Well,
5: here they are. They're totally defeated militarily. So now I defeat them, and now I should use a nuclear weapon on top of them? What a stupid question.
0: Look, President Trump's 100% right with that. And while I'm not normally a fan of some of his... he can be a little harsh at times. In this case, 100% deserved. That was a really, either that was a really dumb question or that was a massively disingenuous question. Those are the only two options.
1: Well, I mean, I think there are some folks out there that say we need to quit messing around with Iran. Now, I know the nuclear option obviously is unconscionable.
0: We're messing around with Iran? We're messing around with them?
1: Well, I mean, we keep saying, look, I'm as big a Trump supporter as you'll find.
0: Yeah.
1: But what I'm saying there is that at the same time, President Trump keeps coming back and saying, oh, these guys are begging for a negotiation. They're begging for a deal. You know, they're on their backs. You know, they're down for the count. And, you know, and yet they keep firing on their neighbors. They keep firing on U.S. military personnel in the adjacent countries where we have bases.
0: But look, Iran is beat. Iran is absolutely beat, okay? They have no air force. They've got drones and they've got rockets. That's all they've got. Now, they do have artillery. They do have ground troops still, because we haven't really gone after the military... the ground military as much, but we've taken out their entire navy. We've taken out why did they have to load mines into missiles to try and launch them from an island? Because they don't have a single boat they can still use to go drop the mines, which is how you usually drop mines. They don't have it. They can't do it. They can't fly a plane out there and drop the mines out of the plane because they don't have any planes.
1: So wait a
0: minute.
1: They're beat. They took a mine that they would put
0: into the Strait of Hormuz.
1: And they took a ratchet strap, basically, strapped it onto a rocket.
0: They apparently had rockets specially designed to deploy to do this.
1: Ah.
0: But the point being, that's a really hard way to drop a mine into the water. You know what's easier? Take a little boat and then just drop it. That's how we normally mine things, is with a boat. But they can't do that because we've sunk their navy. It's hard to put a mine onto a boat that's already at the bottom of the sea. The only time we've ever used nuclear weapons, we used two of them against Japan back in the 1940s, the end of World War II. We used them because Japan, while they were essentially beat, they were still a threat. And we were trying to end that war without having to lose another million American soldiers. And we did it before we fully understood the devastation of them.
1: That it would have caused, right?
0: Right now, we've beat the military. There's no invasion plan, by the way. We were planning to invade Japan, and that was going to cost a bunch of American lives. There is currently no operational plan to invade Iran. And the way you know that is there's no troop buildup of ground troops anywhere in the Middle East for U.S. troops.
1: No, look.
0: We have not sent 100,000 troops over there to stage in Saudi Arabia to send them across the Persian Gulf. We're not doing that.
1: I just think the question was one from someone that truly does.

0: does not understand the consequences, the extraordinary escalation that a nuclear weapon launched by the United States would have. I mean, enormous civilian and environmental and...
1: I think that's the nicest way you could interpret this. The other way to interpret it is the reporter damn well knew what she was saying, and she also knew it was fake news, but she was trying to create a story that Donald Trump is so unhinged, he's going to use nukes. Either way, either the reporter's too dumb to know that her question was dumb, or the reporter's too corrupt to be a reporter. And either one of them looks awful for the media.
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0: You remember the days when you could just ask, who's your daddy, to figure out if someone was trustworthy.
1: Back then, if their daddy was a good guy, you figured they were too. But these days, it's not that simple.
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1: You know, we are, what, just days away from 9/11. 25 years.
0: Yeah.
1: I mean, that, and 25 years later, 9/11 is still killing Americans.
0: That's true.
1: You know, and you're like, well, what are we talking about there? Well, we're talking about the number of certified 9/11 related cancer cases reported across survivors and responders, you know, not just Manhattan civilian workers and residents. I mean, the numbers, I mean, of course, we remember, of course, the 3,000 people murdered that day.
0: Right.
1: The firefighters running upstairs while everybody was running down. We remember the police officers and the EMTs and the construction workers, just ordinary Americans digging through that rubble. But there was another killer that was hiding in that rubble, and it was the dust.
0: Yeah, the toxic dust.
1: The World Trade Center Health Program now reports more than 57,000 certified 9/11 related cancer cases among responders and survivors. And perhaps the most startling development is that civilians who lived or worked or attended school in the affected area now account for slightly more certified cancer cases than the first responders themselves. I mean, think about that. I mean, these weren't necessarily firefighters standing on the pile. I mean, these were, you know, secretaries and restaurant workers, teachers, students, you know, residents, just retired people. The only crime they, you know, were guilty of that day was being in Lower Manhattan.
0: Yeah.
1: When these god-awful, vile terrorists flew these airplanes into buildings and, of course, and into the Pentagon and, you know, obviously driven right into the ground in Pennsylvania.
0: Yeah, the 9/11, the attacks, the outcome of that continues as people are still fighting these health problems 25 years later. Their lives have been shortened. And we said we'll never forget. We said never forget. I'm not sure we understand that. I think a lot of people absolutely forgot, or there's been a rewriting of history. Like the BBC. The BBC says that wasn't a terror attack. That was just a hijacking and some planes that crashed. No, that was a terrorist attack. And by the way, it was a radical Islamic terrorist attack. And there is radical Islam in this country right now. And it's on the rise.
1: Well, and some might say, and it got elected to the mayor's office of New York City.
0: And other places across the country, too. Let's get to a game. Let's play a game. Playing with the queen of hearts. Oh, domino. Like battleship. Shall we play a game? Okay, so we were talking about NCAA football earlier, and we got the preseason, and season's about to start. So what is the NCAA top 10, the preseason top 10 heading into the season? What are the best NCAA football teams heading into the season? Preseason top 10.
1: Which, like, opinion? I mean, yeah. Or

0: Are you it's like the, based the on AP the poll. Expected?
1: It's the AP poll, the preseason AP poll of who's the best before we even begin the season.
0: Oh, well, I mean, you got to start with go Tigers, LSU.
1: Not in the top 10.
0: Not in the top 10.
1: Number 11.
0: Well, what about SMU out of Dallas? No? Okay. Notre Dame.
1: Notre Dame, number 4 on the list. Notre Dame.
0: Fighting Irish. Texas.
1: Number 5. Last year's number 1, and then they, of course, fell throughout the season.
0: Hook 'em Horns.
1: They're number 5 this
0: right?
1: year.
0: Right? Hook 'em Horns.
1: Hook 'em Horns, yeah.
0: Okay. What about, Oregon?
1: Oregon, number 2. Oregon, they've been very good in the last couple of years.
0: Now, let's see. Ohio, is it Ohio State or?
1: Number 1, Ohio okay. State.
0: All right. Let's see here.
1: And they've been consistently great for decades.
0: Alabama,
1: not in the top 10.
0: Clemson.
1: Not in the top 10.
0: Georgia,
1: number 3.
0: I'm way off. Texas A&M.
1: Texas A&M, yes, number 8.
0: Let's see here. Ole Miss.
1: Now, this one, I did not expect Ole Miss to be number 9 on the list. Man, that was really hot. But, you know, their coach, Lane Kiffin, just went to LSU. But they're sitting there higher than LSU this year.
0: Tennessee.
1: Not in the top 10.
0: Michigan.
1: Not in the top 10.
0: Oklahoma.
1: Number 10.
0: Okay, I'm out.
1: All right.
0: I'm
1: so out. Here's the, you did pretty well. Ohio State, number 1. Oregon, number 2. Georgia, number 3. Notre Dame, number 4. Texas, number 5. So you got the top 5 right there.
0: Okay.
1: Indiana, number 6. Then University of Miami, down in Florida, the Hurricanes are back, which is ironic because this year we haven't really had any.
0: Sure.
1: Yeah. Then Texas A&M, number 8, Ole Miss, number 9, Oklahoma, number 10. So in the top 25, the SEC, the Southeastern Conference, has 9 teams in the top 25. The Big Ten has 8 teams in the top 25. The Big 12 has 4, the ACC has 3, and of course Notre Dame is the only independent in the top 25.
0: Okay. You know, we could also rank them. Maybe Forbes will do that by the top grossing college football program. Which, by the way, I do have a short list on that.
1: Yeah.
0: Texas.
1: I figured they would be number 1.
0: At $181 million. That's the projected football revenue.
1: Yeah.
0: Then Michigan, Ohio State, Tennessee, mm-hmm. Georgia, then Alabama, Oklahoma, rounding it out at $125 million.
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0: 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I'm Stephen Paul with Louis R. Avalone.
1: So last year, 86 House Democrats backed an anti-socialism resolution in Congress. 86.
0: 86, all right.
1: This was in November of 2025, almost a year ago, right? Almost.
0: Okay.
1: This year, that same resolution came up for a vote in the House.
0: Yes.
1: Do you know how many voted for it? How many Democrats?

0: outcome of what the Democrats have been pushing for many years. When you start saying, I think Medicare should be, I think the healthcare system in the United States should be single payer. What you're saying, those are euphemisms for socialism. I think we should have socialized medicine in America. That's what the Democrats have been saying. Since Barack Obama, he pushed Obamacare, and he said at the time, I can't politically get single payer through, but Barack Obamacare is supposed to set up these conditions for single payer in the future. The logical outcome of what the Democrat Party has been doing is socialism, which is communism.
1: Well, I think it's also because the Democratic Socialists of America, they've grown to almost 120,000 members in this country. I think that's the real story. Well, socialism, socialism used to be something American politicians ran away from. Now, some are running on it. Many, more often than not these days, when you read these politicians' bios, they're running on it.
0: And the thing is, socialism hasn't changed. Socialism is still just as bad, as stupid, as destructive, as evil as it was in the 1980s. It's the Democrats who have changed. They've abandoned working people for the ivory towers, and they want to lock everybody up who disagrees with them.
1: I don't think socialism didn't suddenly become better. I just think many Americans have just become worse at remembering.
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5: From ABC News, I'm Dave Packer. The U.S. military says it's completed a new round of airstrikes that targeted Iran's defense sites. Kuwait, Bahrain reporting that they were the targets of Iranian retaliatory missile and drone strikes. Meanwhile, in Washington,
6: the president had been trying to downplay the scope of the war.
7: This is a relatively little war for us. This is not a big war.
6: Iran claims the U.S. is striking civilian areas, including a wedding. The Pentagon responding, we're aware of the reports. The U.S. military never targets civilians.
5: ABC's Mary Bruce, no decision yet from the jury deciding the fate of Lindsey Clancy, the Massachusetts woman charged in the deaths of her three young children. Jurors telling the judge Tuesday they were deadlocked, but the judge telling them to get back to work in the morning. ABC's Aaron Katursky in Plymouth.
8: The jury must climb inside Clancy's mind during a 20-minute period in January 2023 when she sent her husband to run errands, strangled 5-year-old Cora, 3-year-old Dawson, and 8-month-old Callan, then tried to kill herself, jumping from a 2-story window, leaving herself partially paralyzed.
5: Immigration advocates in Ohio mourning the sudden death of a 20-year-old Haitian who had just graduated high school and had recently lost his temporary protected status. Pierre Damas Bell, fitted, he said, with an ankle monitor and in fear of being sent back to Haiti, took his own life Monday. Reverend Carl Ruby, a pastor in Springfield, Ohio.
9: Some people die of accidents. Some people die by suicide. Pierre died as a result of policy.
5: Just 2 months until the midterm elections, an anonymous Postal Service whistleblower is claiming the Trump administration's new mail-in ballot plan is, quote, rushed, chaotic, and fundamentally flawed. This as the U.S. Postal Service attempts to implement President Trump's executive order aimed at limiting mail-in voting. You're listening to ABC News.
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8: Well, members of the jury, I've got your question. And the question is, after many hours of deliberation, we are unable to come to a unanimous decision. I brought you back out because I know that this was a long trial, all right? I know there were over 80 witnesses. There were over 300 exhibits. But because of that, I'm going to ask you to go back out, keeping in mind all of the instructions that I gave you, to go out and to continue your deliberations at this time, all right? And so with that, I'm going to ask you to go back out. Like I said, keep in mind the instructions I gave you, reviewing the evidence, and I'd ask you to resume your deliberations at this time. Okay, thank you.
9: And they went out, and they deliberated, and they went home. And they'll come again tomorrow to the courtroom and try again. Now, what happens from here is if they are still deadlocked, the judge can ask them one more time to go back and deliberate, but they would have to consent. And he can also issue what is called a Tui Rodriguez charge in Massachusetts. It's basically a set of instructions the judge gives, asking if those in the minority, if there's a deadlock, think that there's any chance that they could arrive at it. It's a pointed charge to try to urge jurors to re-examine their own views, listen to other people, try harder to agree, especially ask judges, jurors in the minority to consider whether their doubts are truly reasonable if they fail to persuade the majority. But the judge can't force the deadlocked jury to keep negotiating indefinitely. And, or as the liberals like to say, and it looks like Princess Diana may have been so far ahead of the curve yesterday when she declared via text, which we relayed to you, that it looks like this case is headed for a mistrial. That, of course, the Lindsey Clancy case. We have some other bites from all of that coming up in the program today. We also had two congressional hearings that we want to visit. One, the House Judiciary Committee, and the other, the House Oversight Committee, both dealing with areas of immigration, and we would like to deal with those. There are two stories in the news, however, that are not the usual stories that we

0: endeavor to bring before you each day these unusual stories. And looking for a time to squeeze them in. If we don't squeeze them in here in the beginning of the show, we may not get to them. So begging your indulgence, we will veer away from the Lindsay Clancy case. For a moment, we're going to return to it. As I said, we're also going to delve into matters that have taken place on Capitol Hill today with two different committees, one House Judiciary, the other House Oversight, both dealing with immigration. But first, these two different stories. Our first one comes from Houston, Texas, ladies and gentlemen. Carlos, do you use DoorDash ever? Do you use Uber Eats or that kind of stuff?
1: I don't use Uber Eats because they charge too much. I use DoorDash.
0: You use DoorDash. You don't use Uber Eats because they charge too much. Okay, well, DoorDash, then, this was right up your alley then, pal, although it didn't happen here in your area. This is from Houston. A Houston father says that his Ring camera captured or DoorDash driver, this story's in the Daily BS today, a DoorDash driver delivering his family's Burger King order, except something wrong. There was something wrong. Keontae Matlock says he initially thought the driver was wearing a skin-colored onesie before realizing there wasn't a onesie at all or anything else. The driver and the delivery person was completely naked and came to his house completely naked. This happened in Houston. He said the dinner wasn't quite so appetizing, so the family didn't eat it. He said, this is not a way to handle someone's food where your delivery person shows up completely naked. He was disturbed. His daughter was home and could have very well answered the door himself. An underage child would have come to the door and discovered the delivery person naked. He reported the incident to DoorDash. They refunded the order, and then they said that they took action against the driver. The driver's behavior, they said, was vulgar, completely unacceptable, and confirmed that the driver is no longer going to be delivering food with DoorDash. His status with DoorDash has been permanently revoked. So I don't know whether he had a Whopper or not. But, yeah, it's home to the Whopper. He was delivering the Burger King order. Maybe he had a Whopper. Maybe he didn't. But in any case, he won't be delivering for DoorDash. Our second story, a bit unusual, my friends, comes from Southern California, from the KTLA. I visit KTLA 7 in California, their website, quite a bit. And here is the headline from Southern California. Southern California serial butt sniffer arrested again. What are you looking like? So, yes. A Southern California man with a history of arrest for sniffing women's rear ends in public has been arrested again. Yes. You see the looks I'm getting in here. No, I didn't do it. Glendale Police Department said they received a call about a suspicious man at an unidentified business in Glen Oaks, at Glen Oaks Boulevard. The man was seen hunkered down in the aisles of the store and appeared to be sniffing someone out, was the report. As officers were finishing their response to that call, they got another call from a Marshall store on Brand Boulevard and Broadway reporting a similar incident. They looked at their surveillance video and identified their subject by the guy the name of Kelly's Crowder. Yes. He was arrested for violating his parole. He is going to remain in custody this time until his hearing. He's a registered sex offender. He was arrested back in August of last year.

0: year for butt sniffing inside a store in Burbank. He had been taken into custody for a similar offense in Burbank's Empire Center shopping center. In that second incident, police had come to a Nordstrom's rack after reports of the man loitering in the women's department. They showed him following a shopper inside Nordstrom rack, crouching behind her, and engaging, this is a quote, engaging in lewd behavior by inappropriately sniffing her buttocks. What? I don't know what that means. I don't know what you holding up your hand means in this particular context. Yes?
1: I don't think these are the most important stories of the day. I think I saw a post of John Thune begging for money for Ken Paxton, and I'm thinking, man, this guy can really not do his job, you know?
0: Carlos, I said at the beginning that I didn't know where to squeeze these stories in, and we would get to the other serious matters of the day. Okay, we're gonna get to the.
1: I'm sorry. I just got upset. So watching him like begging for money and like begging for.
0: But this guy is. Look, this guy is begging for something else here. Multiple times he's been arrested for this offense. He was out on parole for this offense, and yet he goes back. He can't. He's obsessed.
1: I mean, you said he's a serial bat sniffer.
0: That's. I didn't say it. KTLA is saying it. But the evidence seems to bear it out. He can't help himself. The scent of, I don't know. This is not something that one, I've never heard of a situation like this before. I'll tell you what. John Thune is begging for money for Ken Paxton. All right, Carlos. Ladies and gentlemen, we're going to put the butt-sniffing story away, the serial butt-sniffing story. Carlos objected to it. Right before we get to the break, then, cut 20. This was yesterday. I was on top of this story yesterday. We just didn't have time. John Kennedy was asked about it. Here he is.
2: It didn't sound from his answer that the president made any commitments, either himself or through his super PAC, to write checks for Paxton, at least right now. Does Senate Leadership Fund or NRSC have any plans for TV ads, you know, to support him? Because he's down in spending there.
3: Well, I listened to your interview. It was very good, by the way, with the Attorney General. Look, there's no sense bubble wrapping it. We've got a race in Texas. And the Attorney General is going to have to do two things. He's going to have to point out the deficiencies of Mr. Tabarrico. He really is a Lululemon, and he's a little bit of a weenie. But at the same time, Mr. Paxton is going to have to talk about what he's going to do, a positive platform for the United States Senate. You can't win an election by saying the other guy's worse than me. Money is an issue. Mr. Tallarico has been raising bucket loads of money from California, Hollywood, all the beautiful people who partied with Harvey Weinstein. We in the Senate don't have the money budgeted for Texas. We need help from the president. The president says he has $850 million in his campaign accounts. That's a lot of jack. I'm hoping that the president's going to spend $100 or $200 million in Texas. But he hasn't committed to it yet. But in the meantime, we've got a race. And I'm not going to play act and say that we don't.
0: Okay, so there you go. I wasn't neglecting the news, Carlos. Ken Paxton is running into some money problems. Guess what? The Senate is ticked off with Donald Trump for getting behind Ken Paxton because it meant that John Cornyn got booted out, their money guy, their big cheese, second in command to John Thune. So this is a little bit of payback. You wanted Ken Paxton? You pay for him.

0: They're not put. The Senate is not putting up any money to help Ken Paxton because they are ticked off at Trump. So yes, Texas is a mess.
1: They're fighting with each other, and they're going to lose in November. It's going to be all their fault.
0: I don't know what's going to happen in November in Texas. It would be a shame if it goes. And this is one of those races where people may have to hold their nose and vote for Ken Paxton if Republicans are going to succeed. He has a lot of people that don't like him. So, I mean, that's that. Yeah. Barry Gibbs, singer, songwriter, producer with the Bee Gees. Born on 1946, this day. Of course, the Bee Gees. Hall of Fame. Some of the best and most outstanding music of the 1980s into the 1990s. But the Bee Gees, of course, go all the way back to the 1960s. James Golden Snerdly with you here. We'll be right back. Please stay with us on this Bo Snerdly's Rush Hour, fastest hour in American media.
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12: Do you stand with her, yes or no?
13: I don't think she did it.
12: Yes.
13: We feel she's very sleep deprived. Her job as a labor and delivery nurse working night shifts and 3 children is a lot.
12: Do you have children?
13: Yes.
12: Would you ever hurt them?
13: Yes and no. As a mom or as a dad, I think that you are not perfect.
12: So what are the consequences she should face for this?
13: Obviously, she's already in a wheelchair. He should go to jail for negligence. He needs to take care of his kids, and that was his responsibility.
12: Is this any of your girlfriends?
14: What?
12: This is your girlfriend?
13: Yes.
12: I think you have to do some reflection on that.
13: I just have seen a little bit on TikTok of the case. I'm watching it on TikTok or like the live streams.
12: Where are you getting your news that the defense might not be getting theirs?
13: What
12: did you say?
15: TikTok.
16: Yeah, this is where the younger generation, and boy, you hear the opinions coming out on this Lindsey Clancy. We have others. I mean, this thing has erupted into social media. I don't have time to play one cut that we will get to, which is that a woman suggests what happens and goes through a litany, and we will get to that after the next break, of what could be the ramifications if Lindsey Clancy is found guilty and is sentenced to jail for this, and what could happen if in our society if that happens. As I mentioned, there are other things in the news that we're going to hit today, too. One of the most amazing things happened at one of the hearings that Brian Guild out of Texas was dealing with birthright tourism. That was stunning. Also, my friends, we will definitely get to that. Also, the election in Michigan. J.D. Vance today said that El Sayed is evil. You know, there's been a back and forth between the two of them, J.D. Vance and Abdulrahman Mohammed El Sayed. If you can't say my name right, keep it out of your damn mouth. So, all of that and more on this Bo Snerdly's Rush Hour, the fastest hour in American media. Whatever you do, you don't want to leave. Keep it right here. Don't go away.

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2: September 29th, 1978. A young mother and elementary school teacher in Georgia named Paula Wallace decides to get an official state charter for the Savannah College of Art and Design. It was also bringing what had been the declining city of Savannah back to life. Today, Paula Wallace is still the president of SCAD and one of the highest paid university presidents in the world. And that's history.
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6: Rush. 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
7: 1957 on this day.
6: Since you said we're through.
7: Cuban origin singer and songwriter, actress. Amazing human being. Gloria Estefan was born, of course, grew to fame with the Miami Sound Machine. Often hailed as the queen of Latin pop music. The one, the only Gloria Estefan, born on this day in 1957. Also, on this day, 1984, after she was in show business for 25 years, a lot of it with Ike, her husband, her ex-husband at this point. Tina Turner had her first solo number one hit in the United States.
8: You must try to ignore that.
7: Song was originally written for Cliff Richard, but Tina got it, turned it out. What's love got to do with it?
8: What's love got to do?
7: James Golden, Bo Snerdly, Fastest Hour in American Media continues. Let's get right to it, my friends. There's more. I mentioned a social media going all over this case. Cut 5, Carlos. Social media video. This is typical of what we're seeing regarding this Lindsay.
9: On the internet, this guy writes, if Lindsay Clancy is found innocent because hormones made her emotionally unstable, women better be very careful celebrating that verdict, because the law loves precedent. From that day forward, every job application is going to have a new question. Are you currently hormonal? Well, I'm a woman. Thank you. I think I'll be going in a different direction. You can't carry a weapon anymore. No female police officers. Sorry, but we can't hand a loaded gun to somebody whose legal defense might be, my hormones were acting up. No more high-stress jobs either. No air traffic controllers, no surgeons, no nuclear launch codes. One bad hot flash and boom. And women definitely can't be judges. How can you decide whether somebody else is emotionally stable when your own gender just established in court that hormones can make you kill 3 people? No female politicians either. You can't be trusted to run the country if, according to your own argument, your endocrine system occasionally takes over the government. And custody hearings are going to change overnight. The judge will say, ordinarily, children belong with their mother. However, according to the Lindsay Clancy precedent, she may be only one hormone away from a Netflix documentary. Kids go to dad. Dad doesn't know their shoe sizes, the pediatrician's name, or which one's allergic to peanuts, but his testosterone has never been successfully used as an insanity defense. Feminists spent 100 years saying women aren't hysterical, irrational creatures controlled by their biology, and one defense attorney walks into court and says, ladies and gentlemen of the jury, have you

0: considered the uterus. You can't demand equal authority and then ask for discounted accountability. If women want equal rights, great. But equal rights come with equal wrongs. Otherwise, that glass ceiling is about to become a padded ceiling.
1: I don't know about all of that. I don't think that, look, we have had these kind of cases before, and I think that kind of minimizes things. There's another response from this from social media, but in the interest of time, I will hold it till tomorrow. I want to move on to these hearings. One of the hearings that took place today was with the House Oversight Committee. And I want to get to that because it is remarkable. Remarkable. What was said, and when under question, let's just go to cut 15 very quickly. Brandon Gill talking to the owner of a Miami business who has since put down his website. Listen to this exchange that happened today. Protecting American citizenship, confronting birth tourism was the topic of the hearing by the House Oversight Committee, led by the task force chairman, Brandon Gill of Texas. Listen to this exchange.
2: Lorenz, this website isn't public anymore. What made it motivated you to take down or at least substantially modify this website for Have My Baby in Miami after we first wrote to you about birth tourism in May?
3: On the advice of counsel, I respectfully decline to answer the question on the grounds that a truthful answer may incriminate me, and I invoke my rights under the Fifth Amendment to the United States Constitution.
2: Does your business help children of members of the Chinese Communist Party obtain American citizenship?
3: On the advice of counsel, I respectfully decline to answer the question on the grounds that a truthful answer may tend to incriminate me, and I invoke my rights under the Fifth Amendment to the United States Constitution.
2: Have you ever facilitated the childbirth in America for a member of Trinidad Aragua, MS-13, or any other narco-terrorist organization?
3: On the advice of counsel, I respectfully decline to answer the question on the grounds that a truthful answer may tend to incriminate me, and I invoke my rights under the Fifth Amendment to the United States Constitution.
2: Dr. Lorenz, are you declining to answer any question that I put you today on the basis that you believe that an answer would incriminate you?
3: On the advice of counsel, I respectfully decline to answer the questions on the grounds that a truthful answer may tend to incriminate me.
2: Dr. Lorenz.
3: And I invoke my rights under the Fifth Amendment to the United States.
2: Is it your intention
1: is the answer, though, you got for every single question. This site, Have Your Baby in Miami, marketed to foreign women come into the United States, to Miami, to have their babies. It's a complete package. And this is just one of many. Dr. Vladimir Lorenz was the guy that ran this clinic. After it became known that the Congress was interested in, they took down the website. Over 2,000. And he went through some of the promotions for this. You've always dreamed of having a baby in the United States and blah, blah, blah, blah, blah. So it was, when called into question, of course, that's what you get. I plead the Fifth. The website was taken down after it became under view. This is just one operation that was running out of Miami. Meanwhile, the House Judiciary Committee was having its own hearing. And this was with some angel parents. It was chilling. I want to go to the father, and if you see his daughter, the pictures of his daughter that was shown, they would just be, you could not help but be moved by them. This poor child in a hospital, disabled, she looks to be about 5-6 years old, maybe no more than that, was hit by one of these illegal drivers on the roads with the phony CDL licenses. Cut 10, and we will go with that to begin with this hearing. Here you go.
4: How is that okay? How are you guys not fighting for this? Right here, how are you guys not fighting for this? I reject your guys' sympathy, to be honest with you. There's no way you guys are sorry. Not one of you guys have ever called me. Not one of you guys have ever.

0: ever reached out to me. Not one of you guys have ever sat there and seen me in the hallways and said, hey, sorry about your daughter. You guys do it right here while you guys are grandstanding on top of your
1: soapbox. He's talking to Democrats.
0: This is when you guys care. Right here inside this room is the only time you guys care. I've never received anything from anybody over here at all regarding my daughter or my family or anything. Hey, Mr. Coleman, your guys' Delilah law, I want to help you revise it so that we were interested inside of it. Nothing. You guys have no pathway to anything. You guys want to sit there and talk about the pathway to citizenship? There is a pathway. It's not jump the fence and apply. That's not the way it goes. There's a process to get it done. You don't just do that. I can't just go over there and go sit down inside one of those seats and become a Democrat. Oh, you know what? I probably could. I honestly probably could. So I'm not even going to say that. But I can't go inside a hospital and become a doctor just because I want to and go put on a coat and come to work. It's getting ridiculous the way things are going now. It honestly is. It makes no sense at all. Sanctuary cities allow so much to be done that it's almost like the parents not there to take care of the household. And everybody's running around and doing what they want to do. And it sucks. It honestly does. You guys sit there and you guys talk about ICE invading cities and doing this and doing that. I agree with Mr. Jordan, that if the state sat there and told them, come pick up the person, it would take one or two people to go do it. Instead, they got to send an army out there because now they have to look for them. And then since it's a sanctuary state, you got people sitting there abusing the ICE officers that are out there. I have a whole statement right here that I was going to read to you guys, but just listening to you guys, none of this is relevant anymore because you guys just changed so much. It makes no sense at all. My daughter doesn't deserve this. She didn't ask for any of this. The people that jumped the fence did, though. They knew exactly what they were doing. They still chose to move forward in that direction. And every day something's happening to somebody. And it is your guys' fault. I hold each and every one of you responsible for it. And I always will.
1: His name is Marcus Coleman. His small daughter is permanently disabled due to an illegal immigrant hitting her with a truck. He had no business driving. He was in the country illegal. Now, Pramila Jayapal was at this hearing today. He was talking, by the way, just so you know, to Jamie Raskin. They showed Ariana, what's her name? Also, Pramila Jayapal was at this one. I think maybe Presley was at the other one, Brandon Gill's hearing. So it was at least Pramila, and Pramila had a comment to open up. That's cut 8. And here she is, Pramila Jayapal, at today's hearing.
2: The stories we will hear today deserve our attention, as do all of the ones that I have mentioned. I would hope that this committee would treat the issues that I mentioned, those individuals, those U.S. citizens, with the seriousness that they deserve. Until then, I thank our witnesses for being here today, and I give my sincere condolences for the horrific injuries that your daughters have suffered. I yield back.
1: Yeah, that was what he was responding to when he said, you guys give us, you don't care. You only care in front of the cameras. That is exactly what he was responding to. Let us remember that in June, there was another hearing, and this cut 9 was representative, the same woman who today is giving condolences to the families of those hurt by illegal immigrants. This is what she had to say the last time they had a hearing on this issue of sanctuary policies.
2: Unfortunately, this hearing is it's the fourth time in this committee that we've had a hearing on sanctuary cities. The fourth time. And there's many other things that we could be doing other than this.
1: Yeah, you guys, with the sanctuary policy, we could be doing other things. All right, we have time. I'm going to try to squeeze another one in. This is Miss Fox, another daughter injured in a car crash in Colorado. Cut 11. Here you go.
3: Wouldn't be the same. Because if an American citizen had hit my daughter, I wouldn't be here asking, why was somebody who had no lawful right to be in this country here to hit her in the first place? Valeria Bermudez-Marcano wouldn't have been considered one of the worst of the worst. She drove without a license, even though in Colorado, illegal aliens can get them. She drove without insurance. She could have gotten that too. Valeria chose to disregard our rule of law. And my daughter paid dearly for it. Colorado continues to fail Chris.

0: versa. I spend my free time fighting with long-term Medicaid because the budget for disabilities was cut by a Democrat-led joint budget committee. But Cover All Coloradans, a program providing health care to people who lack qualifying immigration status, including people here illegally, is still in full swing. These are Colorado's fiscal priorities. On the criminal side, all but class five felony were dropped. As part of the plea deal, Valeria was ordered to pay $15,000 in restitution for the motorcycle. For my daughter, nothing. A motorcycle received more justice than my daughter. Mercifully, Valeria was deported. The ICE officer that took her into custody works closely with DEA. He's removed so much fentanyl from our streets. We don't have the means to count the number of lives.
1: And she continued, I'm telling you, I'm going to hold this cut until Saturday and play the whole thing. She went on. Just remarkable what took place at this hearing today. 2023, on this day, American musician, singer, songwriter, beloved figure for many, Jimmy Buffett, passed away at age 76. His home was in Sag Harbor, New York. But of course, his heart was in Margaritaville. One of the world's richest musicians, over $1 billion. The tropical rock sound and persona, island escapism, was his passion. Also, birthday today for Greg Errico, the founding drummer with Sly and the Family Stone. Happy birthday to Greg Errico, who also in his career worked with Jerry Garcia's band, Bill Wyman, David Soul, and others. Sly and the Family's Stone's Greg Errico. Happy birthday, Greg Errico.

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3: The clip of the day. You want to hear it. It's the clip of the day.
4: For the second day in a row, clip of the day comes from the United States of America's Treasury Secretary, Scott Bessent. This time putting the leaders of Iran on notice. Here he is.
5: We'll be looking at, it could be anyone who does business with the IRGC. We are tracking down the IRGC's assets. And I will say it on worldwide TV, just so you know, we know where in the British Virgin Islands your accounts are at these trust companies. We know the $100 million houses you have around the world, and we are going to freeze those. We are going to, our partners, we are going to close all of that down. So we are going to go after the regime's illegitimate assets that they have stolen from the Iranian people, and those can go back to the Iranian people, or they can go to the victims of terror, like the families of the soldiers who are on the USS Cole or in the Lebanese barracks. But we will stop this regime's ability to have a nuclear weapon, to have their current highly enriched uranium, to project terrorist power through their proxy networks, and to terrorize the Gulf. Mm-hmm. So after 47 years, it is over.
6: Right.
5: And we are telling people, either you are with us or against us. And you know, everyone says to me, well, what about China? I said, we have more in common with the Chinese on Iran than we disagree with on.
4: Amazing. Man, this Scott Bessent, I'm telling you, this guy is just, he is an amazing Treasury Secretary. We're going to remember as we leave today the life and music of Hal David, lyricist, collaborator with, of course, Burt Bacharach, for so many hits, who died on this day in 2012 at the age of 91. So many hits. We're going to play two of them today. This one, of course, I Say a Little Prayer, recorded by Dionne Warwick. And we have another one from Burt Bacharach and Hal David, the genius composers and songwriters. Remembering the great Hal David.

Boston Early's Rush Hour, the fastest hour in American media, comes to a close on this day. May God bless. Protect each and every single one of you, your families, and your loved ones. God willing, we're back tomorrow for the midweek.

0: shops, 13 employees. So I manage one of the shops full time. Gross, we do about 3 to 3.5 million in sales annually. Says he doesn't want to actually retire. He doesn't really have a clear plan in place. He doesn't even know if he wants me to take over the entire operation or what exactly he wants to do.
1: I would just sit and say, listen, if you want to keep it until you die, that's fine. I don't want to force you to do anything. As a team member, have to know what the future looks like in order for this to be okay long term. So let's figure out our future. If it's a 10-year plan, if it's a 5, I don't care, but I need a plan. What does he want from his business after this transition's over? And he needs to decide that now. The more gradual the succession plan, the higher the probability that it's successful.
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6: This is Bloomberg Daybreak Europe for this Wednesday, the 2nd of September from London. Coming up today, wiped out. The global bond sell-off continues, erasing the gains from the US Treasury's buyback announcements. A new fiscal hole, higher borrowing costs erase half of the British government's fiscal headroom as Andy Burnham returns to Parliament. Winter worries. European natural gas prices hit their highest in over 3 years as the US and Iran step up attacks. Plus, a hug or just talk. Bloomberg learns NVIDIA's in advanced negotiations to buy AI startup Hugging Face.
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6: 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The 30-year yield at 5.28%. JGB 10-year up another 2 basis points today. We have seen the 20-year yield in Japan reaching its highest level in many decades as well. This as oil prices continue to grind higher. Brent crude up by 0.7% this morning to $95.33. WTI still over $90 a barrel, and natural gas prices another 2% higher on the European TTF benchmark. Gold prices declining another 0.5%, $4,306 an ounce. On equity markets, we're seeing stocks selling off as well. The MSCI Irish Pacific Index 2% lower. The MSCI All Country World Index is also down today to its lowest level in almost a month. European stock futures also down by 0.5%. Let's get to our top stories. The global sell-off in bonds is continuing today, wiping out the gains from the US Treasury's buyback announcements. The yield on 30-year Treasuries reached 5.27% yesterday. That's back to where it was before Treasury Secretary Scott Bessent announced plans to expand bond buybacks. Dan Moorhead, founder of Pantera Capital Management, says that Bessent's plan drew attention to an issue best left alone.
8: The only way a bluff works is if nobody at the poker table knows you're bluffing. And to slide an extra $2 billion of chips out onto the table when you are a forced seller of $2 trillion with a T every year of bonds just doesn't make any sense. And I think it backfired because everyone could see that they're off by 3 orders of magnitude.
6: Unlike Moorhead, Scott Bessent argues the buybacks were to address a market that had moved out of line with its fundamentals. But rising government spending, surging investment and stubborn inflation are pushing borrowing costs higher around the world. Traditional Dubai global macro advisor Stephen Major says markets are changing where they see long-term interest rates.
9: The yields are higher because the policy rate expectations have shifted. At the start of the year, the US had 3 cuts priced in for the year ahead. Oil prices were falling. It was a much calmer backdrop. Now we have at least a hike priced in. So that's a swing of 4.25 is 100 basis points. That largely explains the yield shift up.
6: Stephen Major there. Germany's 30-year yields touched their highest since 2011, and the equivalent UK rate rose to a level last seen in 1998. Well, the surge

0: ceasefire lifted hopes of a potential resolution to the conflict. The news comes as both the United States and Iran carried out a fresh wave of strikes. Axios is reporting the US military attacked two Iranian tankers as part of a round of strikes that took place yesterday. And the premiere of gameplay footage from the highly anticipated Grand Theft Auto 6 has topped Netflix's viewing charts. The near 27-minute video has reached more than 31 million views on the platform, outperforming a new film by Robert De Niro. It's the first time Netflix has ever featured video game marketing, but the upcoming game is expected to be one of the most lucrative entertainment products of all time. And those are some of our top stories on the programme this morning. Coming up next on Bloomberg Daybreak Europe, we're going to bring you our interview with the House Democrat from Pennsylvania, Madeleine Dean, on Russia and Ukraine, the war in Iran, and the latest stopgap funding bill to avoid a US government shutdown. Stay with us for that. This is Bloomberg.
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16: I always had to be so good, no one could ignore me. Carve my path with data and drive. But some people only see who I am on paper. The paper ceiling. The limitations from degree screens to stereotypes that are holding back over 70 million stars. Workers skilled through alternative routes rather than a bachelor's.

0: and we've lost so very, very much.
1: So that was Madeleine Dean there, the Democrat representative for Pennsylvania, speaking to Bloomberg's Joe Matthew and Kayleigh Lyons about the continuing resolution, which did pass after their conversation. The stopgap funding bill has now been passed. It's been sent to President Trump to shut down, to avoid a shutdown, which would have taken place on the 1st of October this year. But it is an issue that will continue to come up as we've been discussing some of those various issues facing the US government budget. Coming up next on Bloomberg Daybreak Europe, we're going to check in on the stocks on the move in Asia. We'll have our market supporter Anthony Stevens with us for more. Of course, the focus has been on the moves in global bond markets affecting, but we are seeing that now spilling into the stocks trading as well, with the MSCI Pacific Index down by 1.8%. So plenty more to come, and a check on the individual sectors being affected by those moves coming for you next. This is Bloomberg.

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0: more than 70% higher than at the start of July, when a temporary ceasefire lifted hopes of a potential resolution to the conflict. The news comes as both the United States and Iran carried out a fresh wave of strikes. Bloomberg's John Herskovitz says it's another escalation.
1: So the U.S. has gone after more targets in more places. Iran has responded by going after U.S. bases. The worry is that we're going to return to this cycle of tit-for-tat strikes, which can go on for days and weeks, as we've seen. And there's this could present challenges to energy supplies. And then there's the worry of further escalation, especially on the Iranian front.
0: Our editor John Herskovitz speaking earlier. Axios, meanwhile, is reporting that the U.S. military attacked two Iranian tankers as part of a round of strikes that took place yesterday. Scott Bessent says China prevented G20 finance ministers from issuing a joint statement. The U.S. Treasury Secretary criticized China's approach to global trade.
2: It is clear that the country with the world's largest and unsustainable current account surplus, the People's Republic of China, was the dissenter. And you know, I think that we have 19 other voices. And as I said, my chairman's statement will echo that.
0: Scott Bessent was speaking at the G20 gathering in North Carolina. China saw a record trade surplus of $1.2 trillion in 2025. And the U.S. made it a key issue throughout the G20 summit. The U.S. called for free flow of ships through the Strait of Hormuz and action to address global trade imbalances at the meeting of finance ministers. The German government is blaming Russia for a failed drone attack at Leipzig airport last month. Its investigation found the makeup of the drone and the planning behind it point towards Russian involvement. Here is the German Foreign Minister Johann Wadepool speaking to reporters via translator.
3: We must state that Russia shows no willingness to compromise. On the contrary, with the attempted attack on Leipzig, the Russian leadership has consciously decided to significantly damage our already heavily strained bilateral relationship even further.
0: German Foreign Minister Johann Wadepool there, who announced the closure of the Russian consulate in Bonn at that press conference. NATO Mark Rutte expressed solidarity, saying the evidence that Germany presented was clear. Russia's foreign ministry spokeswoman told the state-run TASS news agency that Germany will get, quote, a fitting response for its decision to close Russian facilities. And NVIDIA is in advanced talks to acquire the AI startup Hugging Face in a deal that could total around $14 billion. Bloomberg understands the transaction may include a $1 billion retention package for employees of the company. Franklin Templeton's Sarah Araghi argues NVIDIA is acting like a central bank for the AI boom.
4: NVIDIA is backstopping a number of these companies. They need that financing. Hyperscalers don't need it. Up until a few months ago, it was their free cash flow that was supporting this ecosystem, this spending. I do think there's a little bit in terms of now we think about rising rates and how is that going to impact some of this spending over time. But you do need NVIDIA backstopping some of this to continue to support the ecosystem.
0: Araghi added recent moves by NVIDIA should be seen as an ecosystem building rather than circular finance. Buying Hugging Face would give NVIDIA control of one of the key platforms where developers showcase and share AI models. And those are some of your top stories on the markets. Euro Stoxx 50 futures are down by 0.4%. So two are FTSE 100 futures. Got a sell-off in equities in Asia as well, with the MSCI Asia Pacific Index down by 1.9%. Oil prices higher by 1% now, $95.62 for Brent crude. And continued pressure higher on yields as well. 10-year JGBs up another 2 basis points this morning. Well, let's bring you more now on the movements on global bond markets. Inflation fears driving borrowing costs to the highest since 2008. Our FX and rates reporter David Finnerty joins us now for more. David, talk us through what we're seeing in terms of markets today. We had another raft of headlines about multi-decade highs being breached in terms of yields. Are the inflationary pressures that are driving this set to continue?
5: Certainly in the near term, you look at oil. It's off its highs of the day, but still the trend higher is still here. And so that's definitely been the main focus of the markets. We obviously, as oil pushes up, then it adds to these inflationary expectations, which therefore the market's assuming what means central banks have to hike and maybe sooner than expected. Having said that, I think what is interesting, you did see one of the central banks, the Reserve Bank of New Zealand, come out today and they hiked as forecast. But then the guidance going forward was definitely not as hawkish as the market.

0: expected. And as a result, you saw New Zealand 10 years actually come off the highs. So I think going forward, and if you look at Joachim Nagel, who's a very hawkish member of the ECB, he said, look, we're more likely to hike next week, but after that, we'll wait and see. So I think at the end of the day, the market's very aware of what's going on with oil, and it's sort of making assumptions about how the central banks will react, certainly near term, but past the near term as well. And as we saw today for the RBNZ, it's like, well, does the market expectations turn out to be too hawkish? If that's the case, then, you know, the pressure on yields may ease up a slight little bit. Obviously, if the central banks come out and say, no, you know, we're definitely in a hawkish mode, then I think that will keep pressure on the yields, especially if oil and gas futures continue to push higher.
1: Would you expect to see more intervention from the US Treasury now, given that the effect of the last round of announcements appears to have worn off?
0: It's obviously, though, Scott Bessent's continuing to signal that 10-year yields is one thing he'd sort of like to monitor, for want of a better word, or, you know, keep low. It's one of the targets for them. But the catch, I think, at the moment is this is not just a US case. This is sort of a global yield case. And therefore, it's like, you know, you're just one pea in the pot in the pie. And therefore, you know, if you do it, yes, you are the main. Everyone would say, yeah, US yields are the leader. But I think in this global tidal that we're seeing, it's tough to buck the trend. And I think you'd be well aware of that at the moment, particularly with oil pushing higher. So I think they certainly like to do something. But again, the catch is, in this current environment, if you do something, how long does it last? And that's certainly the issue at the moment. I think you need the fundamentals to tone down, and therefore, certainly in the near term, oil would you like to come off high. And oil does come off highs quite quickly. As soon as we've seen these ups and downs over the last few months of, oh, oil spikes high, then comes off as oil moves, it's going to open again, blah, blah, blah. So if that was to happen again, I think that would be some respite. But if oil continues to push higher, certainly above 100, you would think that anything the Treasury does in the near term would be a bit of a losing battle.
1: Yeah, indeed. As you say, the oil prices tend to come down, but we're thinking too about the natural gas prices, which is an effect that tends to take a lot longer to filter through inflation data as well. This is a story that is part of a global movement higher in yields that we've seen. I just wonder, given that it is also a multi-asset class story as well, where else are you watching for the effects of these rising yields to show up?
0: Well, certainly, I think equities is a big one. I mean, there's big holdings in equities, and you're seeing a bit of risk off, but really, at the end of the day, we're not seeing equities tank at all. So you're just trying to see, as yields keep pushing higher, obviously it's put more and more pressure on equities. And I think if the equity markets did crack, and I'm not saying they will, I'm saying if they did, then I think the repercussions globally into other markets would be very big indeed. So I think, you know, equities have been a one-way move lately. It's been up, up and higher. If that trend was to change, then I think the reverberations into other markets would be something certainly to monitor.
1: Okay, David, thank you very much for joining us. Our FX and rates reporter, David Finnerty, there with the latest on that global bond story. Let's go to the Middle East now for how we have seen, of course, the rise in oil prices being driven by this escalation. The American forces carrying out another wave of strikes in the Middle East, Iran firing back as well, but US President Donald Trump downplaying the chances of a peace deal. Our Middle East correspondent, Abir Abu Omar, joins us now for more. Abir, what is the latest that we're seeing then in terms of those strikes this morning?
2: Good morning, Stephen. Perhaps a very timely question, because just now a line is breaking on the Bloomberg terminal. Of course, Iran's army says that it targeted U.S. bases in the UAE this Wednesday morning. This is, of course, according to state-run media in Iran. We don't have confirmation from the UAE side, but this is more of what's been happening over the past couple of days, Stephen. Of course, these tit-for-tat military strikes, should I say, have returned to the region, with the U.S. launching attacks against some southern cities in Iran. Some of that includes Bandar Abbas, which is, of course, close to the Strait of Hormuz. The U.S. President Trump saying that that is in response to Iran attempting to put mines in the Strait of Hormuz. Of course, we've reported yesterday that two oil supertankers have been hit in the Strait of Hormuz with unidentified projectiles. So you're seeing tensions flare up there. And then Iran, of course, retaliating against countries in the region, namely Jordan. 10 ballistic missiles were intercepted there. And just now, what I mentioned at the top of this, of course, Iran saying that it targeted an airbase in the United Arab Emirates. So going back to a state of kinetic warfare yet again, with no clear end in sight to this war that has been going on for about 6 months at this point. Of course, President Trump saying in his latest remarks that he doesn't really care if Iran comes back to the negotiating table, and that the U.S.

0: is in a good position right now. Iran's response to this, of course, has been through the president and the foreign minister, the president saying that Iran is willing to go back to the MOU concessions if the U.S. comes back to them. And the foreign minister, Abbas Araghchi, saying that Iran willing to go back to the negotiating table if the U.S. were to cease economic and military pressures.
1: Let's talk a little bit about what's been happening in the Strait of Hormuz as well, because this is central to the story that's driving those energy prices higher today. We have seen renewed attacks on tankers. What does that imply for the traffic through the Strait of Hormuz, which had seen somewhat of a recovery until recent days?
0: Yeah, absolutely. So our energy teams report that we are seeing independently, this is Bloomberg reporting, some 6, 7, 8 million barrels. Goldman Sachs has a slightly higher estimate. So a trickle of movement is slightly more than what we've seen over the past few months. Definitely nowhere near where it was pre-war levels. Now that obviously poses the question, Stephen, of just how much leverage would Iran have over the Strait of Hormuz with the U.S. naval blockade still in place and with a trickle of movement. But then this is all, or this could all be jeopardized if these tit-for-tat attacks, especially in the waterway, continue to happen. So when it comes to the energy space, when it comes to the impact on Brent crude, NY crude, and natural gas, which is especially relevant for you guys in Europe, that is something to monitor over the next period. And that is what's going to be crucial for energy markets and traders that have been deciding to overlook, if you were, the geopolitical headlines between the U.S. and Iran and actually focus on what is happening, but definitely dangerous escalations in the wider region, but more crucially in the Strait itself.
1: Yeah, indeed. And this, as we're watching for the commentary that's coming out of an event that's happening in Kyrgyzstan, the Shanghai Cooperation Organization, Iran's president among those who's attending that event. I mean, is there anything happening there that might give us optimism that there could actually be a path back to negotiations?
0: A good question, Stephen, that I'm afraid the answer is no to. But what we have is two sides of the table. We, of course, have the United States saying that it will assert these economic pressures on Iran that will bring it to its feet. Scott Bessent actually saying that Iran is freaking out because of these economic pressures and it's choosing to retaliate. But in this conference that you've mentioned in Kyrgyzstan, the president of Iran did have bilateral meetings. We've heard from countries. Actually, Bloomberg reported that some countries, including India, China, may be considering to double down on investment and trade ties with Iran. So kind of a discrepancy there between what the U.S. is deciding to do to countries, those secondary sanctions that choose to continue to do business with Iran, and then what is happening on the opposite side of the equation. But when it comes to the wider negotiations, there seems to be just no appetite, Stephen, from either side of the table to come back to discuss not even the MOU concessions, but just wider concessions when it comes to an end to this conflict.
1: Okay, Abir, thank you so much for joining us. Our Middle East correspondent, Abir Abu Omar, there with the latest as we're watching that move higher in oil and gas prices again today. Coming up next on Bloomberg Daybreak Europe, we're going to talk about a conversation about Bitcoin. Stay with us. This is Bloomberg.
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7: 7:21 in London. Good morning. I'm Stephen Carroll. Looking at the markets, yields moving higher again today on global government bonds. So 10-year Treasury yield up a basis point at 4.81%. 10-year JGBs 2 basis points higher, over 3% now for that benchmark. Looking at equities, we're also seeing a sell-off in Asia. The MSCI Asia Pacific Index down by 1.9%. The Nikkei in Tokyo is 2.8% lower. Looking at European stocks, futures are down by 0.4% for the FTSE 100 and for Eurostoxx 50 as well. We've had news out related to BP, who has named Ian Tyler as chair of the energy company following an interim stint leading the board this summer after the unexpected ouster of Albert Manifold in May. Senior independent director Amanda Blanc, who led the search for Tyler and Manifold, will step down from the board. The company has announced this morning as well. Now, part of the story we'll be watching in terms of BP is also going to be up to the rise in oil prices. Brent crude is up by over 1%, $95.63. Natural gas is 1.8% higher at €73.59 a megawatt hour. So that is at the highest level since early 2023. That is your Bloomberg Radio Business Flash. Now let's take a look at some more of the stories making news around the world. The German government is blaming Russia for a failed drone attack at Leipzig airport last month. Foreign Minister Johann Vadopoul closed Russia's consulate in Bonn after a government investigation pointed towards Russian involvement in the incident. Hong Kong pro-democracy activist Joshua Wong has pleaded guilty to foreign collusion. It's his second conviction under a Beijing-imposed security law that's transformed the financial hub. Once a symbol of Hong Kong's democracy movement, Wong has been in custody since late 2020. And a woman killed in an unprovoked stabbing in New York has been identified as a vice president at Bank of America. Police say that 32-year-old Erin Piacenti died in hospital after she was attacked. The suspect was shot by officers at the scene. Those are some of our global news headlines. The Bitcoin rose by 25% in August, its best month since November 2024, but its March higher has run into resistance around the $80,000 level. Feng Li, CEO and president of Strategy, which has resumed Bitcoin purchases after a 10-week pause, has been speaking to Bloomberg's Tim Stenovec and Scarlett Fu about returning to the firm's signature accumulation strategy after the crypto bear market pressured its shares. Here's some of their conversation.
8: We don't really make decisions on Bitcoin specific to Bitcoin price. What did we do over the last 2 months while we were not buying Bitcoin? We shored up our balance sheet. We now have $72 billion of assets, $65 billion of Bitcoin, $7 billion of USD reserve. That's a 34% increase in the last 2 months.

0: months. We've taken our debt, our net debt, down to zero from about $7 billion in that same period of time. So by strengthening our balance sheet, we actually have strengthened our equity value, which makes it more profitable to sell MSTR and buy Bitcoin. So that's what's changed in the last couple of months. And right now, what that's done is it's given us a bulletproof balance sheet, a fortress balance sheet. And it's also made us the largest crypto company in terms of assets in the world.
1: So do you regret selling around the $60,000 mark just a few months ago?
0: No, not at all. It was the right trade at the time to sell Bitcoin to fund some of our stretched dividends. It's the right trade at this point in time to sell MSTR at a premium to buy Bitcoin. So both were the right transactions at that point in time.
1: You say you don't make decisions about buying and selling Bitcoin based on price. That's what, when you were answering Scarlett's question, that's what I took away from that. What do you make the decision based around then?
0: On the cost of capital, you know, it's not too much different now when you think about somebody who's financing a data center build out, right? It's a lot more expensive to get land, to get energy, to buy assets than it was 10 years ago. But what's different, the cost of financing is lower and the ROI on a data center is higher. So it makes sense for us to make the decision based on cost of capital, what we think the returns are.
2: During that 10-week pause, you sold about 7,000 Bitcoin to cover preferred dividends and buybacks. So you spent about 2 months selling Bitcoin, even though as a company, part of your thesis is that you don't ever sell Bitcoin. Is this still a one-way accumulation strategy, or has something within strategy's, you know, overall strategy fundamentally changed?
0: It's a two-way strategy, right? There will be times when it makes sense to sell Bitcoin. And as you know, that 7,000 Bitcoin is less than 1% of the total Bitcoin we have, right? So I know it gets a lot of discussion, a lot of focus, but it's a pretty minuscule amount of Bitcoin that we sold to fund our stretched dividends. Whereas this year, we've increased our Bitcoin holdings 25, 30% overall. So call it increase our holdings 30%, sell 1% of Bitcoin. But we want to have the ability to do that, right? Like if Bitcoin is our primary asset on our balance sheet, a lot of our debt holders, ratings agencies, et cetera, said, well, if you aren't willing to sell the Bitcoin, what are you really as a company, right? A one-way accumulator isn't really a full operating company. Somebody who is able to buy and sell Bitcoin, buy and sell equity, buy and sell preferreds, that's really a true operating company and a two-way capital management company. And that's what we are.
1: So based on all... Fong, what needs to happen or what would indicate to you the next right time to actually offload some Bitcoin from your balance sheet?
0: We're a net accumulator, right? And so I don't sit around and say, well, when am I going to sell Bitcoin next? It comes down to a bit of a capital management mathematical equation of when... foresee us selling Bitcoin as we enter into what I consider a pretty heavy bull market. And yeah, we'll be buying Bitcoin at 80,000. We'll likely be buying Bitcoin at 90, at 100. And when Bitcoin hits 130,000, an all-time high, we'll be buying it. And people will say we're buying the top. And when it's at 260,000, people will say the $130,000 Bitcoin was a good purchase.
2: I want to switch gears here, Fong, and ask you about a recent letter that you and Michael Saylor sent to MSCI, formally opposing that index compiler's latest proposal to exclude certain non-operating asset companies from the MSCI Global Investable Market Indexes. You called it discriminatory, arbitrary, and misguided. Tell us a little bit more about how you learned about this proposal.
0: Yeah, those were sort of my careful choice of kind words. The whole thing is a bit curious to me, right? If you think about these index companies, whether it be MSCI, S&P, FTSE, Bloomberg, NASDAQ, ICE, there's a list of them. They're meant to be independent arbiters of the market and reflect the market as a whole. MSCI has now twice... sort of, I would think, against sort of the will of the U.S. government, the people, and against what their peer companies are doing, are taking an adversarial take on digital assets, stating that they're non-operating assets. But if you look at the precedent that the SEC has created by asking us to split out Bitcoin as an operating segment, and the FASB and accounting standards have created by stating that gains and losses of Bitcoin on our balance sheet are operating income.

0: has topped Netflix's viewing charts. The near 27-minute video reached more than 31 million viewers on the platform, outperforming a new film from Robert De Niro. It's the first time Netflix has ever featured video game marketing, but the upcoming game is expected to be one of the most lucrative entertainment products of all time. Those are some of our top stories. Up next, we'll be discussing what's moving markets with Dorian Carell, head of multi-asset income at Schroders. This is Bloomberg.
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0: 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From our wood-fired oysters maison, oysters, shrimp, and crab meat baked in our spicy butter, to jumbo Louisiana shrimp and scallops done in a similar fashion. 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
2: It's 7:40 in London. Good morning, I'm Stephen Carroll. On the markets today, we are watching European bond yields ticking up further. So we've got another 3 basis points higher on the 10-year bond yield this morning, 4 basis points higher on the OATs in Paris. And that is in line with what we've been seeing elsewhere in the world as well. JGB's up another 2 basis points on the 10-year. The 10-year Treasury yield in the US, a basis point higher as well. So we're looking at further pressure on bond markets, and that's feeding into a sell-off on equities today as well. The MSCI Asia Pacific Index down by 1.9%. Eurostox 50 futures are 0.4 lower. FTSE 100 futures 0.5% lower as we're counting down to the start of the cash trade in Europe. Central to all of this, the rise in energy prices. Brent crude's up another 0.9 this morning. $95.45 is where that's trading. Natural gas prices in Europe on the TTF benchmark up by 1.9%, the highest since early 2023 on the TTF benchmark. In terms of currencies, we are seeing further strength now actually in the Japanese yen. So it's inching away from the 160 handle that it crossed over a little bit earlier on. Currently trading at 159.57, so 0.4 stronger against the US dollar. We've got the euro, though, trading 0.2 weaker at 115.76, the pound at 135 against the dollar. That is your Bloomberg Radio Business Flash. Now let's take a look at some more of the stories making news around the world. The German government is blaming Russia for a failed drone attack at Leipzig airport last month. Foreign Minister Johann Vadepoel closed Russia's consulate in Bonn after a government investigation pointed towards Russian involvement in the incident. The man accused of killing American political commentator Charlie Kirk is facing the death penalty. The judge says the prosecutors have shown probable cause to support an aggravated murder charge against Tyler Robinson for the alleged shooting of Kirk at a college campus outdoor event a year ago. Robinson is 23, pleaded not guilty to all the charges against him yesterday. And a woman killed in an unprovoked stabbing in New York City has been identified as a vice president at Bank of America. Police say that 32-year-old Erin Piacenti died in hospital after she was attacked. The suspect was shot by officers at the scene. Those are some of our global news headlines. Well, let's turn back to what's moving on markets this morning as we are looking at further pressure on bonds, yields rising in Europe today, another 3 to 4 basis points on the 10-year yields for France, Germany, and also for Italy. We're thinking about the moves for gilt yields also at the open today too. We've got Dorian Correll with us in studio, head of multi-asset income at Schroders. Good morning, Dorian. Great to have you with us in studio. The question really, I suppose, about how much further does this go? We're on a trajectory, it appears now, where the inflation fears are really embedding in some of what's being seen on markets. How are you reading the moves that we've had over the past couple of days?
3: Well, I think it's a combination of inflation and fiscal concerns. And, you know, you've got a deficit in the States of 6% that needs to be financed. There's been kind of intervention from the Treasury. The Fed have stood pat for the moment. And that's a weird combination if you think about it going forward. And so I think the market's trying to feel out where all of this is going to end. And clearly, inflation could follow a more comfortable pattern in the very near term due to methodology kind of implications and also just expectations for CPI next week. So, you know, one surprise could be that the market starts to move in a direction that's a little bit less like it's inevitable that Walsh will hike rates in September at the short end. But that doesn't get rid of the problem at the long end. At the mid end, you've got the hyperscaler issuance that's been discussed competing to some extent with Treasury issuance, but we don't think that should be overstated. But at the long end, you've had, you know, attempts to curb yields through intervention on the Japanese side. They're the biggest holders of US treasuries, to open up a $60 billion facility to help them not sell bonds effectively. And then on the other side, you've got sort of tilting of issuance towards bills potentially as well, and perhaps dipping into the Treasury General account. So

0: a level, given that natural gas tends to take a little bit longer to feed in, longer to last in inflation data as well, something that's going to be of concern for those ECB policymakers when they meet next week. But as we were just discussing, probability of a hike almost 100% priced in by markets at the moment. Coming up next on Bloomberg Daybreak Europe, we're going to check in on some of the stories moving markets in the UK. Bond yields in focus there as well. Moena Conaghan will be with us from our Markets Today team. This is Bloomberg.
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2: 7:53 in London. Good morning. I'm Stephen Carroll. On the markets, Euro Stoxx 50 futures down by 0.3%. FTSE 100 futures are 0.4 lower, and CAC 40 futures in Paris down by 0.2%. We're counting down to the start of trading. Looking at the energy markets, which will be central to the moves that we'll be watching at the European market open, we've got Brent crude up another percent today, $95.62 a barrel. WTI is approaching $91 a barrel now, and natural gas prices rising another 2.7% on the Dutch TTF benchmark. Looking in terms of the bond market moves, which have been at the centre of the global market moves over the past 24 hours, we've got 10-year Treasury yields in the US up another basis point to 4.81%, 10-year Bund yield in Germany 3 basis points higher, the 10-year French yield 4 basis points higher, and on currency markets, the Japanese yen strengthening 0.4% now against the US dollar at 159.54, so inching away from that 160 handle, despite the commentary that we've had out, or rather, I should say, probably linked to the commentary that we've had out of the Bank of Japan Governor Kazuo Ueda, hinting that a rate hike is likely when the board convenes for a meeting later this month, saying officials will decide on policy with upside price risks in mind. We do have markets pricing in a 105% chance of a rate hike at the BOJ's meeting on the 18th of September. That is your Bloomberg Radio Business Flash. Well, let's take a look at some of the stories that our colleagues on the Markets Today live page are following today. Moana Coniams joins us in studio for that. Moana, good morning.
3: Good morning.
2: Let's start then with what we've been seeing in terms of moves on bond markets. The headlines came thick and fast yesterday when it came to the records that were being beaten in terms of gilt yields and how far back you had to go to see yields at these levels. I mean, this is another really keen focus for markets as we get into the open today.
3: Yeah, it is. It's not something that an incoming prime minister wants to see, but it's also not something that anybody in the country wants to see if you borrow money, if you're going to get a mortgage, or if you're about to write your first budget, as Chancellor Healey is. This is really bad news. Most of it so far has not been really UK driven. I think that's really important to say. I think we saw huge reactions yesterday. There were a load of complicated things going on with the actual setting of the bond yields. But
2: partly the market had been closed on Monday, so you've got a double day of it.
3: Yeah. Exactly. So we were leading the sell-off yesterday, but that was obviously partly because European bonds and indeed those in Asia and the US had already been selling off on Monday. So those moves were exacerbated. But still, you know, we saw the 30-year yield the highest since 1998. We saw the 10-year yield at the highest since 2008. That, you know, those are sort of key benchmark levels that we've been returning to over the last few years. But, you know, we're talking about the financial crisis or before. So this is really not good news, but ultimately because it makes borrowing more expensive. And actually, economists are estimating that the recent rise in borrowing costs is going to halve the government's fiscal buffer when it comes to actually working out what it can spend and borrow while sticking within its own fiscal rules. And if it starts to look like that's going to be even trickier, unfortunately the bond market has a tendency to get anxious about that, so that could actually make the problem worse.
2: I mean, this does feel like a conversation that we almost cyclically come back to now every couple of months, where, you know, the question is how much fiscal headroom. And this was something that actually in Rachel Reeves' last budget she did do something to address by making the fiscal headroom bigger. So I suppose Andy Burnham could thank her for that, is that you're not actually looking at a situation where it's all being wiped out. But it's a reminder again of just how much the UK budgetary situation is vulnerable to these movements in yields, which, as you say, are not being driven by factors to do with the UK.
3: No, I mean, the biggest driving factor here is oil. You know, we had crude going to $97 a barrel overnight, still above 95. And that is sending bond yields up around the globe. We've seen it starting again in Asia today. We've got Japanese yields up. That's obviously partly due to their monetary policy expectations as well. But, you know, in Australia and European bond

0: the picture is that we have this huge demand for capital. So AI companies, tech companies more broadly, are issuing a huge amount within equities, but also within credit. And that's met as well by governments having bigger deficits. And so more supply from that perspective. And investors just want a greater yield for that greater risk associated with that. And then I think the third final factor is we have had a shift in macro conditions, and that in this decade, we've had a number of supply shocks that seem like they will be the norm given geopolitical tensions aren't coming off. And those mean that your bond equity correlation flips, so bonds don't provide the same protection that they used to. It means that you get more supply, and it also means that, you know, there's just more worries around inflation broadly, and economic uncertainty is higher.
1: Yeah, and look, on uncertain days we're having as a result on markets as well. I mean, is this, are yields now at a level where, you know, we need to really start worrying about the potential for more crisis or having to, I mean, we're talking about the situation in the UK, for example, the constrained fiscal statement and the fact that the borrowing cost of, simply the cost of servicing the debt is going to go so high as well. I suppose, how far away are we from that provoking a greater crisis?
0: I don't think the level of yields is necessarily concerning, in that we had a decade or so of unusual suppression where you had massive forward guidance from central banks, QE really suppressed yields, and you had yields at the zero lower band. So the fact that we're at levels that are the highest since 2008 isn't particularly concerning, because that period one is unusual. I think you should have more concern in places where you're worried about a negative feedback loop. So the UK, France, places where fiscal positions are particularly poor and the bond market is punishing that. What happens is you get higher yields. Those mean you have higher interest payments, which means that your deficit increases at a faster pace. And the worry is you get this negative feedback loop where higher yields feed into higher yields and higher borrowing costs, and there's not an end to that. Now, I don't think we're at really, really great levels of concern in any of these places, but you can certainly see the bond market distinguishing between places that are more fiscally irresponsible or where there's more worries around that R minus G equation, is, and you're not going to grow to a pace that's sustainable, versus places that are safer.
1: And I mean, we also have to remember is the time of year that we're at. We're heading into budget season in Europe as well, where EU countries have to submit their budgets to the European Commission in just over a month's time from now. And in places like France, as you mentioned, there's going to be a very difficult battle because of the political fragmentation trying to get any sort of budget agreed. So seeing bond yields moving at this level is worrying for lots of reasons on that front as well. We have heard from, in terms of the rates picture, we have heard of interest rates, I should say. We have heard from Joachim Nagel from the ECB this morning saying, yes, markets are pretty much right to be expecting a hike from the ECB next week as well. But for, as far as he's concerned, that's it. Can we have really any certainty about what happens after this raft of rate meetings, given that things appear to be changing very quickly?
0: I mean, absolutely not. I think when you've seen the reaction function from the market is when commodity prices go higher, you have higher hawkish expectations. And part of the yield mood has actually been positive, in that there's been more resilience in Europe than was originally expected. So you've had real yields rise as well on this idea that neutral could be higher. And so that means that the expectation is you get another hike in September, but the market's actually pricing hikes beyond that. Now, the question is, at what point does that squeeze growth, right? We're 25 basis points away from the upper end of the ECB's neutral estimate. And so going higher than that, in theory, would be restrictive territory, and it should squeeze the economy. Now, the market isn't expecting a significant growth squeeze, in that typically when you anticipate the end of a hike cycle, you then price cuts after that, and there aren't cuts priced in Europe yet, even 2 years out, 3 years out. So the expectation is maybe we don't know where the hiking cycle ends. Maybe there isn't a growth squeeze, maybe neutral is higher. But I think certainly there's more concern in the recent rise, because it's been driven by break-evens, it's been driven by term premia, rather than that growth aspect, which really played a role kind of in May.
1: Yeah. When does it end? The question of the day. Skylar, thank you very much for joining us. Skylar Montgomery-Koning from our Markets Live team. And you can read more from Skylar on the team at MLive on the terminal as well, but giving us a great briefing on where things are sitting on global bond markets this morning and the interaction that has with the politics. And in the UK, Prime Minister Andy Burnham made his first extended address to Parliament since taking office yesterday. He'll face Prime Minister's questions today as well. This surge in UK borrowing costs a key concern for his economic ambitions. Let's discuss with our UK government reporter, Joe Mays now. Joe, first of all, on what we heard from Andy Burnham yesterday, how much more of a clue did we get about his vision for how he wants to run the country?
2: Yeah, he was really returning to those themes that he made, caught his pitch to the coming Prime Minister, when he was saying that he thinks the country's gone wrong for the last few decades, especially since Margaret Thatcher, and that the concentration in his eyes of

0: power, economic, political, in Westminster, in private hands, has not served the country well. And he's making this pitch really for putting more of the economy under public control and, you know, divulging more powers out of Westminster to the region. It's quite a radical vision he has. And so, yeah, that was the big picture he laid out. He specifically targeted the water companies, for example, effectively signalling he's up for nationalising that industry, which would be a very costly thing to do. But, you know, you can see the direction of travel he's going in. So, yeah, it was quite a moment to hear someone come to Parliament and really decry what happened for the last few decades.
1: Well, indeed. And if we go from the last few decades into the next few months, a couple of difficult weeks ahead for Andy Burnham, potentially with the moves that we're seeing on global bond markets. So how should we view his ambitions against the backdrop of warnings about the government's fiscal headroom?
0: Yeah, I think that with the budget from John Healey on October 28th, we're going to see a necessary restraint on the kind of help on the cost of living that Andy Burnham would like to give, because John Healey is very aware that that fiscal headroom is being eaten into by those higher borrowing costs. And they won't want to spook markets by going further and announcing a package that's seen as too fiscally reckless. So I think that there'll be a necessary and natural tempering of ambitions and expectations when it comes to government spending. And they have to play it careful here, because, like you say, gilt yields are where they are, and Britain's debt burden does make the government vulnerable on public finances.
1: Yeah, indeed. And a great time, actually, to take out your book, Joe, and perhaps play the game, Can You Run the Economy, as you wrote about last year as well. I do want to ask you very briefly, though, about the news we had about Keir Starmer announcing he's going to step down as an MP. Is that a surprise?
0: I don't think it is. I think that Keir Starmer's kind of political career is effectively over once you've been prime minister in that way. But he can now seek other international roles. He mentioned about focusing on foreign affairs. So I'm sure that a nice role is waiting somewhere in the world of diplomacy and international relations.
1: Okay. Joe Mays, our UK government reporter, thank you very much for joining us this morning as we are watching gilt yields move higher again today. Another 3 basis points higher on the 10-year, 5.25% is where that's trading. And just relinking back to the conversation that we were having with Skyler Montgomery-Koning a couple of minutes ago as well, even though the French fiscal difficulties are also quite acute because of the European Central Bank's backstop to the French economy, we do have yields really over 101 basis points lower on the French 10-year as well, although you're rising by 3 basis points today too. So something to keep in mind as we are counting down to those budget announcements from both the UK and from France in this constrained fiscal environment. Coming up next on Bloomberg Daybreak Europe, we're going to be talking about Bitcoin and where the token goes next after its August gains. Stay with us for that. This is Bloomberg.
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2: Havana Brian Kilmeade is going to be an exciting show on Tuesday as we bring in the latest on this fluid situation in Iran with Admiral Robert Horwood, who spent his youth there. 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
5: It's 8:21 in London. Good morning. I'm Stephen Carroll. On the markets today, we are continuing to see a rise in government bond yields. 10-year gilt yield up 3 basis points. A similar moves on the 10-year French and German yields this morning. 10-year treasuries are steady at 4.8%, but holding on to yesterday's gains. On the 30-year yield, we do have it up a basis point at 5.28%. So we're now back to a position where things were before Scott Bessent announced the Treasury was going to start buybacks or expand buybacks. So that is a story that markets are very keenly watching today. This in the context of higher oil and gas prices. Brent crude's up another 0.5% today, $95.10 a barrel. WTI over $90 a barrel. Natural gas 2.4% higher on the Dutch TTF benchmark, €73.93. That is the highest since January 2023. Looking towards the Wall Street session, futures looking pretty flat at the moment in the European cash equity session. Stock 600 down by 0.1%. FTSE 100 0.3 lower. The CAC 40 in Paris is down by 0.1%. We are watching shares in the likes of BP 0.3% higher as it announced Ian Tyler is going to stay on as chairman. He had been serving in that role on an interim basis. That is your Bloomberg Radio Business Flash. Now let's take a look at some more of the stories making news around the world. The German government is blaming Russia for a failed drone attack at Leipzig airport last month. Foreign Minister Johann Vadopoul closed Russia's consulate in Bonn after a government investigation pointed towards Russian involvement in the incident. Hong Kong pro-democracy activist Joshua Wong has pleaded guilty to foreign collusion. It's his second conviction under a Beijing-imposed security law that's transformed the financial hub. Once a symbol of Hong Kong's democracy movement, Wong has been in custody since late 2020. And a woman killed in an unprovoked stabbing in New York has been identified as a vice president at Bank of America. Police say 32-year-old Erin Piacenti died in hospital after she was attacked. The suspect was shot by officers at the scene. Those are some of our global news headlines. Bitcoin rose by 25% in August, its best month since November 2024, but its March higher has run into resistance around the $80,000 level. Today it's trading below $78,000. Feng Li, who is CEO and president of Strategy, which has resumed Bitcoin purchases after a 10-week pause, has been speaking to Bloomberg's Tim Stenovek and Scarlett Fu about returning to the firm's signature accumulation strategy after the crypto bear market pressured its shares. Here's some of that conversation.
6: We don't really make decisions on Bitcoin specific to Bitcoin price. What did we do over the last 2 months while we were not buying Bitcoin? We shored up our balance sheet. We now have $72 billion of assets, $65 billion of Bitcoin, $7 billion of USD reserve. That's a 34% increase in the last 2 months. We've taken our net debt down to zero from about $7 billion in that same period of time. So by strengthening our balance sheet, we actually have strengthened our equity value, which makes it more profitable to sell MSTR and buy Bitcoin. So that's what's changed in the last couple of months. And right now, what that's done is it's given us a bulletproof balance sheet, a fortress balance sheet. And it's also made us the largest crypto company in terms of assets in the world.
7: So do you

0: Do you regret selling around the $60,000 mark just a few months ago?
1: No, not at all. It was the right trade at the time to sell Bitcoin to fund some of our stretch dividends. It's the right trade at this point in time to sell MSTR at a premium to buy Bitcoin. So both were the right transactions at that point in time.
0: You say you don't make decisions about buying and selling Bitcoin based on price. That's what, when you were answering Charlotte's question, that's what I took away from that. What do you make the decision based around then?
1: On the cost of capital, you know, it's not too much different now when you think about somebody who's financing a data center build out, right? It's a lot more expensive to get land, to get energy, to buy assets than it was 10 years ago. But what's different, the cost of financing is lower and the ROI on a data center is higher. So it makes sense for us to make the decision based on cost of capital and what we think the returns are.
2: During that 10-week pause, you sold about 7,000 Bitcoin to cover preferred dividends and buybacks. So you spent about 2 months selling Bitcoin, even though as a company, part of your thesis is that you don't ever sell Bitcoin. Is this still a one-way accumulation strategy, or has something within strategy's, you know, overall strategy fundamentally changed?
1: It's a two-way strategy, right? There will be times when it makes sense to sell Bitcoin. And as you know, that 7,000 Bitcoin is less than 1% of the total Bitcoin we have, right? So I know it gets a lot of discussion, a lot of focus, but it's a pretty minuscule amount of Bitcoin that we sold to fund our...

0: 6.3% higher. Let's get to our top stories. The global sell-off in bonds is continuing today as a global hiking cycle stirs back into life. European bonds opened lower in a bear flattening move as oil and gas prices rise this morning. That should concern fiscally irresponsible states. Return to Skyler Montgomery-Koning a little bit later. Rising government spending, surging investment and stubborn inflation are pushing borrowing costs higher around the world. The moves have wiped out gains from the US Treasury's buyback announcements, with the yield on 30-year Treasuries now back at 5.28%. Germany's 30-year yields touched their highest since 2011 yesterday. They're rising further today as well. The surge in UK borrowing costs has left new Prime Minister Andy Burnham with a £12 billion problem. Bloomberg Economics estimates the multi-decade highs in gilt yields have halved the government's fiscal headroom. Bloomberg opinion columnist Rosa Prince says that might jeopardise some of Andy Burnham's plans.
1: It's certainly not an economic outlook he would have hoped to inherit. Look, he already had a lot of spending commitments over the summer and, you know, bits and pieces that he talked about making people's lives a little...
0: Rosa Prince there from Bloomberg Opinion. The UK Prime Minister spoke in the House of Commons yesterday for his first appearance as taking office. The Labour leader pushed for more public control over services like water, energy and transport in his pitch to MPs. European natural gas prices have surged to their highest level since 2023 as the Iran war escalates. Prices are now more than 70% higher than at the start of July, when a temporary ceasefire lifted hopes of a potential resolution to the conflict. The news comes as both the United States and Iran carried out a fresh wave of strikes. Axios is reporting the US military attacked two Iranian government tankers as part of the round of strikes that took place yesterday. NVIDIA is in advanced talks to acquire AI startup Hugging Face in a deal that could total around $14 billion. Bloomberg understands the transaction may include a $1 billion retention package for employees of the company. Franklin Templeton's Sarah Araghi argues NVIDIA is acting like a central bank for the AI boom.
2: NVIDIA is backstopping a number of these companies. They need that financing. Hyperscalers don't need it. Up until a few months ago, it was their free cash flow that was supporting this ecosystem, this spending. I do think there's a little bit in terms of now we think about rising rates and how is that going to impact some of this over time. But you do need NVIDIA backstopping some of this to continue to support the ecosystem.
0: Araghi added recent moves by NVIDIA should be seen as an ecosystem building rather than circular finance. Buying Hugging Face would give NVIDIA control of one of the key platforms where developers showcase and share AI models. And this summer has been the UK's warmest on record. Provisional statistics from the Met Office show temperatures averaged 16.5 degrees Celsius during June, July and August, beating the previous record last year. The extreme weather led to wildfires and a landscape parched yellow by a drought covering most of England and all of Wales. And those are some of our top stories on the programme this morning. Coming up next on Bloomberg Daybreak Europe, we'll be discussing What's Moving Markets with Grace Peters, Global Investment Strategy Co-Head at JP Morgan Private Bank. This on a day when we're seeing government bond yields moving higher yet again. Another 3 basis points higher in the 10-year bond yield. We'll have more on those markets for you next. This is Bloomberg.
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2: It's 8:40 in London. Good morning. I'm Stephen Carroll. On the markets, yields rising further on government bonds in Europe today. We've got the 10-year bond yield up 3 basis points. Similar moves for the 10-year French yield. 10-year gilt yields in the UK up another 2 basis points as well. So the sell-off in bonds continues. Looks like a pause, though, on treasuries for the moment. The 10-year's hovering at 4.8% this morning. The 30-year yield at 5.28%. So giving up all of the moves that we saw following Scott Bessent's comments about expanding buybacks from the US Treasury. So that's an interesting topic to think about. Looking at the equity markets today, Stock 600 down by 0.2%. The FTSE 100 is 0.4 lower. Shares in BP are slightly lower on the day. We have had the news that Ian Tyler is going to be confirmed as, or has been confirmed rather, as chairman after serving in that role on an interim basis. So he's staying on in that position at the oil giant. Looking at the energy prices today, because of course that's been a key factor behind the moves we've seen on bonds. Brent crude has actually erased its earlier gains, now flat on the day at $94.65. WTI is a touch lower, just hovering around the $90 a barrel mark. Natural gas prices, though, continuing to climb. Dutch TTF is up by 1.8%, so we're at levels last seen in early 2023. On the currency markets, just want to flag that the Japanese yen has been strengthening against the US dollar by 0.4%, 159.60. We did hear from Kazuo Ueda from the Bank of Japan earlier, hinting that rate hike is likely when the board convenes for a meeting later this month, and that is in line with what markets had been expecting. That is your Bloomberg Radio Business Flash. Now let's take a look at some more of the stories making news around the world. The German government is blaming Russia for a failed drone attack at Leipzig airport last month. Foreign Minister Johann Vadepoel closed Russia's consulate in Bonn after a government investigation pointed towards Russian involvement in the incident. The man accused of killing American political commentator Charlie Kirk is facing the death penalty. The judge says prosecutors have shown probable cause to support an aggravated murder charge against Tyler Robinson for the alleged shooting of Kirk at a college campus event a year ago. Robinson, who's 23, has pleaded not guilty to all the charges against him. And a woman killed in an unprovoked stabbing in New York has been identified as a vice president of Bank of America. Police say 32-year-old Erin Piacenti died in hospital after she was attacked. The suspect was shot by officers at the scene. Those are some of our global news headlines. Well, let's turn back to the markets now, and further pressure on global bonds, yields rising again in Europe today. Of course, part of the broader inflationary and rate hiking picture that we've been thinking about. We can discuss now with Grace Peters, Global Investment Strategy Co-Head at JP Morgan Private Bank. Grace, good to have you back with us. Happy September as we're now getting into it. Let's talk a little bit about the moves that we've seen over the past couple of days in bonds. It has been a sort of fairly significant rise, but I wonder about levels. Is this a level that we need to be worried about where global bonds are?
3: Good morning. So great to be here. And I think, look, we absolutely need to worry about bond yields, because what we're seeing is a repricing of the cost of capital that obviously affects the entire capital stack of how you value every asset. Our expectation is that if we take the US Treasury yield as an example, the fair value range at the moment is 4.5% to 5%. 5%, to your question around levels, I think is a strong psychological level. And I would be more concerned if we significantly breach that. You know, if we move to a 5 to 5.25 type level, I think when we think about equity valuations, you know, some of the downward pressure, that would be more concerning for me. And, you know, how do we get there? Well, yes, certainly ongoing inflation concerns. If we saw the oil price tick, you know, not 100 again is another psychological level, but in our mind, if you go to 130, 140, that's for any period of time, that is significant from an inflation perspective. which would then obviously, you know, sort of have implications for the Fed and I think pushing those bond yields higher. And so for investors, really, I think there's a few things to think about when we think about that higher cost of capital. The first is it puts even more emphasis on earnings. And we've heard about this a lot through the course of this year. Our view

0: 2023, currently up by 1.7% on TTF, which is the Dutch benchmark for natural gas in Europe. UK natural gas prices rising by a similar amount this morning. Coming up next on Bloomberg Daybreak Europe, we're going to check in on the stocks on the move. As we come towards the end of the first hour of European trading, Louise Moon, our breaking news editor, will be with us for that. Stay with us. This is Bloomberg.
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0: 8:53 in London. Good morning. I'm Stephen Carroll. On the markets, yields rising in Europe. Another 3 basis points on the 10-year bund yield and on the 10-year gilt yield as well as energy prices continue to rise. Brent crude now just up 0.4% on the day at $95 a barrel. WTI is flat at $90.22. Natural gas prices, though, continuing to rise up by 1.6% on the Dutch TTF benchmark today. In terms of equity markets, the Stock 600 is trading down by 0.3%. The FTSE 100 is 0.5% lower. So too is the DAX in Frankfurt. And looking towards Wall Street, S&P E-minis down by 0.1%. Nasdaq futures are 0.25% lower this morning. On currency markets, the Japanese yen 0.3% stronger against the US dollar at 159.64. The Bloomberg dollar spot index is flat. The euro is weaker at 115.77. That is your Bloomberg Radio Business Flash. Let's take a look at some stocks on the move today in Europe. I'm Stephen Carroll and I'm joined by Bloomberg's breaking news editor, Louise Moon. Louise, good morning. Let's start with Ryanair, moving to try and limit the impact of higher oil prices.
8: Indeed, yes. They've trimmed their full year traffic goals. So essentially passenger numbers. So they've trimmed that by 2 million from 216 million to 214 million passengers for the

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1: On the markets this morning, yields are moving higher again today. The 10-year bond yield up 3 basis points, so too is the 10-year gilt yield in the UK. Looking at Treasury yields, steady on the 10-year at 4.8%. The 30-year yield slightly higher at 5.28%. On equity markets, we are seeing European shares down by 0.3 on the Stoxx 600. The FTSE 100 is also 0.3 lower. On Wall Street, S&P E-minis are down by 0.1. The Nasdaq futures 0.2 lower. Oil and gas prices rising further this morning.
0: Now to our top stories. The global sell-off in bonds is continuing today as a global hiking cycle stirs back to life. European bonds opened lower in a bear flattening move as oil and gas prices rise this morning. Schroders head of multi-asset income, Dorian Carroll, says the oil price is driving an inflation rethink.
3: The market's trying to feel out where all of this is going to end. And clearly, inflation could follow a more comfortable pattern in the very near term. Clearly, there's concern in the States. Interest costs now are higher than the defense budget. The deficit's not getting smaller. We got the midterms coming up.
0: Dorian Carroll speaking there. Rising government spending, surging investment and stubborn inflation are pushing borrowing costs higher around the world. Bloomberg's markets live strategist Skylar Montgomery-Koning says that should worry governments.
4: The fact that we're at levels that are the highest since 2008 isn't particularly concerning because that period one is unusual. I think you should have more concern in places where you're worried about a negative feedback loop. So the UK, France, places where fiscal positions are particularly poor and the bond market is punishing that. What happens is you get higher yields. Those mean you have higher interest payments, which means that your deficit increases at a faster pace. And the worry is you get this negative feedback loop where high yields feed into higher yields and higher borrowing cost, and there's not an end to that.
0: Bloomberg's Skylar Montgomery-Koning there. Markets increasingly see central banks raising interest rates to cope with higher levels of inflation.
1: Well, turning to the U.S. Treasury market, the moves have wiped out the gains from the U.S. Treasury's buyback announcements, I should say. The yield on 30-year Treasuries is now back to where it was before Scott Bessent announced his plans to expand that program. Dan Moorhead, founder of Pantera Capital Management, says Bessent's plan drew attention to an issue best left alone.
5: The only way a bluff works is if nobody at the poker table knows you're bluffing. And to slide an extra $2 billion of chips out onto the table when you are a forced seller of $2 trillion with a T every year of bonds just doesn't make any sense. And I think it backfired because everyone could see that they're off by three orders of magnitude.
1: And like Moorhead, Scott Bessent argues the buybacks were to address a market that had moved out of line with its fundamentals. Stephen Major, global macro advisor at Tradition, says that markets are changing where they see long-term interest rates.
6: The yields are higher because the policy rate expectations have shifted. At the start of the year, the US had 3 cuts priced in for the year ahead. Oil prices were falling. It was a much calmer backdrop. Now we have at least a hike priced in. So that's a swing of 4.25 is 100 basis points. That largely explains the yield shift up.
1: Stephen Major's point, European Central Bank Governing Council member Joachim Nagel hinted the central bank was likely to hike rates when it meets next week. The Bundesbank president says the market probability of a hike being more than 95% showed a rather good understanding of ECB thinking. The global march higher in borrowing costs has seen Germany's 30-year yields touch their highest since 2011, while the equivalent UK rate has risen to a level last seen in 1998.
0: Well, staying with the UK, the surge in borrowing costs has left new Prime Minister Andy Burnham with a £12 billion problem. Bloomberg Economics estimates the multi-decade highs in gilt yields have halved the government's fiscal headroom. That comes as the Labour leader pushed for more public control over services like water, energy and transport.
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3: 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Senator Ted Cruz might be running for president. 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
7: It is 9:53 in London. Good morning, I'm Stephen Carroll. On the markets, we're watching yields moving even higher now. So the 10-year bond yield in Germany up 4 basis points. The 10-year yield in France up by 5.5 basis points. 10-year gilt yield also 5 basis points higher. So the sell-off on global bonds continues. Looking at treasuries, the 10-year and the 30-year are both a basis point higher. The 30-year now at 5.28%. Equities are selling off too. The Stock 600 down by 0.5%. S&P E-minis on Wall Street are 0.2 lower. NASDAQ futures down by 0.5%. Oil prices higher on the day, but pairing some of the earlier gains that we've seen. So Brent crude's up by 0.3 at $94.93. Natural gas prices on the Dutch TTF benchmark up by 2.9%. And on currency markets, the Bloomberg Dollar Spot Index a touch stronger. The Japanese yen 0.3 weaker against the US, 0.2 stronger against the US dollar at 159.77 this morning, and the euro's trading at 115.77. That is your Bloomberg Radio Business Flash.
8: Thank you, Stephen. Well, let's take a look at some of the stocks on the move today in Europe. I'm Tiwa Adebayo alongside Stephen Carroll, and we're joined by Bloomberg's breaking news editor, Louise Moon. So let's kick off with the Danish lender, Jyske Bank. Their shares are on the rise this morning.
9: Yes, they have. There's a deal that has happened with Jyske Bank. They're buying a wealth manager, also a Danish company, called FP Capital. The price is undisclosed, but essentially this is Jyske pushing more into asset management, trying to strengthen their position to target the wealthy. So FP is one of Denmark's largest independent wealth managers. They've got about 40 billion krona in assets under management. So that's the kind of impetus behind that. Jyske shares rose. They gained as much as about 1.6%. Then they

0: Speaking of progressive incumbent Senator Ed Markey getting the nod in the Democratic primary.
1: Ladies and gentlemen, there is a big blue wave coming to drown out all those red MAGA hats.
0: He beat moderate Democratic Congressman Seth Moulton. Death toll in Nepal and Tibet after the deadly flash flooding there, rising past 1,100 people now. ABC's Britt Clennett is in Nepal.
2: Crews searching for more than 600 hydropower workers who may still be trapped in air pockets deep inside mud-filled tunnels. 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
3: Good morning. It's Wednesday, September 2nd, 2026. I'm Ted Lindner. This is the Fox News Rundown. CENTCOM has announced that their latest round of strikes against Iran is complete. Fox's Kevin Cork from Washington with more.
4: Those attacks hitting the IRGC's air defense sites, radar systems, and maritime assets near the Strait of Hormuz. President Trump on Truth Social asking, when are the Iranian people going to rise up and fight? He also said he isn't trying to force Tehran back to the bargaining table, saying the U.S. has almost total control of the Strait of Hormuz as Iran's economy totally collapses. Now, for its part, the regime continues to fire indiscriminately across the region. Jordan says it downed 10 of 13 ballistic missiles, while Bahrain and Kuwait report intercepting Iranian drones. The escalation comes as U.S. sanctions deepen Iran's financial crisis.
3: CENTCOM also added that more than 50,000 U.S. service members remain deployed across the Middle East. Nearly a year after Charlie Kirk's murder, a judge rules his alleged killer will stand trial.
5: Utah District Judge Tony Graff finding there's enough evidence for Tyler Robinson to stand trial on charges including aggravated murder, a charge that makes Robinson eligible for the death penalty if convicted.
6: Whether the state can prove the aggravating circumstance beyond a reasonable doubt remains for trial.
5: The 23-year-old pleading not guilty to all 7 charges Tuesday, accused of fatally shooting Charlie Kirk in front of a crowd at Utah Valley University last September. Kirk's widow, Erica, and his parents were in court. Prosecutors argued Robinson created a great risk of death for others at the event, while the defense argued there was no evidence anyone else was in danger. Kristen Goodwin, Fox News.
3: The jury is deadlocked in the trial of Lindsay Clancy, the woman who allegedly killed her 3 children and attempted to take her own life. Fox's Brian Yenis has more details from Plymouth, Massachusetts.
7: This group of 9 women and 3 men is at an impasse. They told the judge they could not reach a unanimous decision, the judge ordering them to keep trying. Lindsay Clancy's attorney, Kevin Reddington, says if there is a hung jury, the Plymouth County DA will likely seek a new trial. Under Massachusetts law, once a judge has determined that a deadlock jury has gone through a due and thorough deliberation, the judge can then perhaps decide to do what's called a Tui Rodriguez charge, which orders the jury to take one final look. After that, the door is open for a mistrial.
3: Now, prosecutors say that Clancy planned out the murder by sending her husband on errands. If convicted, Clancy would face life in prison. There you go on this Wednesday morning, September 2nd, 2026. I'm Ted Lindner, and this is the Fox News Rundown.
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4: My son turned 1 year old, but I still have his ultrasound pictures up on the fridge. They were the first time I got to see his little hands, his feet, and even his eyes open wide and looking somehow right at me. He was 20 weeks along in that picture, already becoming the boy who now pulls himself up on that same refrigerator door. I thought of him as I watched Massachusetts Democrat Governor Maura Healey sign a law that strips protections from every baby at the exact same stage of pregnancy against late-term abortion. The state's new law, the Prioritizing Patient Access to Care Act, guts existing legislation that restricted abortion at 24 weeks and later to cases involving the mother's life, physical or mental health, or severe fetal diagnoses, and replaces those specific statutory conditions with a sweeping new standard stating that, quote, an abortion may be performed by a physician based upon the professional judgment of the physician. There's no gestational limit, no requirement that any particular maternal or fetal condition be present. Surrounded by cheering supporters at the signing, Healey insisted the new law is meant to protect women. Protect them from what exactly? Massachusetts women facing the truly horrific scenarios, pregnancies that turned fatal for mother or child, already had access to abortion under the state's prior law. This bill doesn't hand them a single protection they didn't already have. What it does do is remove the specific guardrails that governed abortions at such a late stage, namely, the requirement that a physician determine that the abortion was necessary to protect the mother's life, physical or mental health, or was warranted because of a lethal or extraordinarily grave fetal diagnosis. Under the new law, none of those circumstances have to be established in the statute. The legal standard is simply the physician's professional judgment. Babies at 24 weeks have a fully formed face, fingerprints, and a heartbeat that's been audible for months. Their lungs are still maturing, but their inner ears have developed enough to hear voices, and they respond to sound and touch. This is also around the point in pregnancy known as viability, the gestational age at which, with intensive NICU care, a baby born prematurely has a real chance of survival outside the womb. So what exactly separates the baby fighting for his life in the NICU from the baby electively aborted at the very same stage, other than whether someone wanted him? The truth at the center of the abortion debate, the one its advocates rarely reckon with, is that a person's life has worth in and of itself, independent of anyone else's readiness to receive it. My son had worth and meaning before I was ready for him, before I'd fully wrapped my mind around what it meant to be his mother. That worth was never mine to take away, and neither was his life. I'm Kaylee McGee-White, Fox News contributor.
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3: You got to make a situation where people go make it on their own. That ought to be taught. Capitalism, freedom, go be the best you can be. Not socialism where let somebody give you something and prosper. You can't prosper under socialism. And I read stories like this. 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It shouldn't be illegal if it's a biological need. Do people believe this stuff? These are the people that are making a move in the Democrat Party.
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9: From ABC News, I'm Sherry Preston. The U.S. resuming airstrikes against Iran. CENTCOM releasing videos of attacks it says were meant to target Revolutionary Guard locations.
10: Iran claims the U.S. is striking civilian areas, including a wedding. Video posted by Iranian state media claims to show the aftermath of U.S. military attacks on a wedding ceremony in Kohistak, Sirik County. The Pentagon responding, "We're aware of the reports. The U.S. military never targets civilians."
9: ABC's Dave Packer. The USS Abraham Lincoln aircraft carrier has docked at a port in eastern Thailand, where the 5,000 service members on board will step on dry land for the first time in 9 months. The Lincoln deployment spending a record 250 days at sea. We're learning a little more about the Army's top civilian leader, Secretary Dan Driscoll, who turned in his resignation this week. ABC senior Pentagon reporter Louis Martinez.
11: There have been tensions going on for quite some time with Defense Secretary Pete Hegseth. As we've seen, Hegseth has intervened in the promotions of certain senior officers to the general officer level. Some of those promotions were stopped. We've also seen Hegseth be highly involved in the Army's senior ranks because he fired the Army's top general, General Randy George, back in April.
9: Driscoll also trying to incorporate more drone technology into the Army, something Hegseth is said not to have liked. In Nepal, officials have confirmed 1,100 people died in catastrophic flooding and that more than 3,900 are still missing, among them 75 Americans who are unaccounted for. A judge in Utah ordering Taylor Robinson to stand trial for the killing of Charlie Kirk.
12: Nothing in this order constitutes a final determination of defendant's guilt or witness credibility. Defendant remains presumed innocent, and the state bears the burden at trial of proving each charge offense beyond a reasonable doubt.
9: No trial date has yet been set. You're listening to ABC News.

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7: This is America in the Morning from Westwood One. Good morning, I'm John Trout. It's Wednesday, September 2nd, 2026. Here's what's coming up on America in the Morning.
8: The U.S. and Iranian military trade missile attacks against one another again as President Trump urges Iranians to stand up and fight. I'm John Stolness in Washington.
9: The threat of heavy rain lingers over parts of Texas after Edward makes landfall.
10: Vehicles being swept away.
9: I'm Clayton Neville.
11: In Massachusetts, in the Lindsey Clancy murder trial.
12: Resume your deliberations at this time.
11: I'm Ed Donahue.
7: More details are being learned about the woman who stabbed people in Times Square and one person killed. Stocks fall and bond yields rise on Wall Street, and we'll have the big winner in the Massachusetts Senate primary.
13: Former Cowboys quarterback Tony Romo has pleaded no contest operating a vehicle while intoxicated.
14: Did I pass this test?
13: I'm Jennifer King.
7: All ahead on America in the Morning. Now 7 past. After just over a month without military strikes by Iran or the U.S., Monday and Tuesday have seen the two adversaries trading missile attacks once again. But President Trump says the escalation is not meant to force Iran to the bargaining table. John Stolness has the latest from Washington.
8: U.S. Central Command said forces struck Islamic Revolutionary Guard Corps targets, including air defense sites, radar systems, maritime assets and facilities, mine-laying capabilities, and communication sites. The U.S. said they were responding to Iran's attempt to place more landmines in the Strait of Hormuz. In response, Iran launched airstrikes on U.S. military targets in Jordan and Bahrain. The Jordanian military said it detected 13 ballistic missiles from Iran and intercepted 10 of them, with 3 falling in remote areas. It comes after nearly a month in which both sides stopped firing missiles, but also ceased negotiations. In a post on Truth Social, the president said he's not trying to force Iran to the bargaining table.

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6: This is America in the Morning from Westwood One. Coming up this half hour,
7: the attacks against one Senate candidate are getting personal.
8: There is something about Abdul El Sayed that is very, very evil.
7: I'm Joan Jones.
9: Police Corporal Sean Farrell is now charged in the August 23rd death of 22-year-old college student Glenwood Peischer. I'm Lisa Dwyer.
10: Mixed reaction from Big Tech on President Trump's name change of Lake Ontario. I'm Clayton Neville.
11: The Labor Department says U.S. job openings rose slightly to 7.3 million in July.
12: Marcela Sanchez, Washington.
13: A slate of familiar faces will be running the new season of Dancing with the Stars. I'm Kevin Carr.
6: Back after these messages.
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5: Welcome back. You're with America in the Morning. The tech world is adjusting and users reacting to President Trump's name change of one of the Great Lakes. Correspondent Clayton Neville reports.
6: The president signed an executive order last week changing the name of Lake Ontario to Lake America.
7: So now we have a lake and now we have a gulf. Because we have the Gulf of America, now we have Lake America without the of.
6: Apple Maps changed the name of Lake Ontario to Lake America on its platform on Tuesday, joining Google Maps in making the change. The U.S. Interior Secretary was told by the president to update the geographic names information system within 30 days to reflect the change, but there is still some reaction to pushback on the name change. MapQuest rose to the number one spot on Apple's App Store after refusing to label the lake Lake America. I'm Clayton Neville.
5: Rescue efforts ramp up as the death toll has risen above 1,000 from the Nepal-China floods and landslide, and still dozens of Americans remain unaccounted for. Correspondent Charles de Ledesma reports.
8: Rescue teams with search dogs are combing through mud, rocks and debris in Nepal and China, looking for thousands of people still missing after catastrophic flooding tore through communities across the Himalayas, leaving more than 1,000 people dead. Nepal Army personnel and rescuers jump out of helicopters and search with torches inside a tunnel at Rasuwag Adi Hydropower Project for survivors. In south central Nepal's Sichuan district, authorities on Sunday said they were carrying out temporary burials of unidentified bodies in trenches dug in a forested area as concerns for health risks mount. Authorities say the burials are being carried out in line with internationally accepted disaster management protocols, including those of the International Committee of the Red Cross. I'm Charles de Ledesma.
5: A shocking report from the Middle East as UN inspectors confirm evidence that Syria was quietly building secret nuclear facilities under ousted President Bashar al-Assad. Correspondent Jennifer King explains.
9: Inspectors with the UN's nuclear watchdog have found more evidence that Syria was indeed constructing a nuclear reactor during the Assad regime and failed to report nuclear material and facilities. That's according to a confidential report by the International Atomic Energy Agency. Israel bombed a site in Deir al-Zor in 2007 amid reports that North Korea was helping build a facility there. In 2024, uranium particles were detected.

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3: We are no longer under the influence of Edward, and today we will just feature a very typical summer pattern. We will have those highs all the way up into the middle 90s. Of course, we're going to see the humidity, and into the afternoon, we will pop some isolated showers and thunderstorms, but not everyone is going to get wet. Overnight, we clear things out, lows in the mid 70s, and a very similar pattern will occur on Thursday, although we will see a slightly greater coverage of those PM storms. I'm meteorologist Baylen Rogers with your Storm Station forecast, WBRZ Channel 2.

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0: 6 till 4. Talk 107.3 FM, WBRP, Mornings with Brian Haldane, off and running. Brian here with you. Bree Lynn producing, starting you off at 75 degrees in downtown Baton Rouge as we broadcast live from the 180 Pro Studio. We are ready to rock and roll your Tuesday, everybody, as we are, Wednesday. Did it again. This is what happens when you take Monday off. The entire week is one day behind. Ready to rock and roll your Wednesday as we get closer and closer to LSU football coming up this weekend. We've got a very busy show. Attorney Franz Borghardt is in studio. We will have Legally Served coming up less than 20 minutes from right now. Guest list is going to include everything from state legislators to judicial candidates to Congresswoman Julia Letlow. We're all over the map today, so let's get right after it. Top stories and trending. Let's go.
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1: Number 5.
0: Love the Boot has shoved off. Lieutenant Governor Billy Nungesser launched the Love Our Waterways initiative yesterday aboard the Creole Queen in New Orleans. This is it's a month-long statewide effort to bring Louisianans together to protect the rivers, lakes, bayous, beaches, canals, and waterways that are central to the state's way of life.
1: Number 4.
0: 21 people were arrested following an investigation into Butler's Bar and Grill, also known as the Mansion Gentlemen's Club, in a meet on Sunday. According to the St. Helena Parish Sheriff's Department, charges ranged from possession of narcotics, possession of drug paraphernalia, illegal possession of firearms, and aggravated flight from an officer.
1: Number 3.
0: With both LSU and Southern University hosting football games this Saturday, law enforcement is stepping up its presence across the city. Fans can expect to see more uniformed officers, but plainclothes officers and others who are not visible will also be out monitoring the crowds.
1: Number 2.
0: If I could scroll, East Baton Rouge Parish is seeking $125 million in federal funding to help reduce crime. During a specially called Metro Council meeting, council members approved a grant proposal to be sent to the U.S. Department of Justice yesterday as part of the agency's Model City Initiative. If awarded, the funds would go towards behavioral health programs, substance abuse services, and youth crime diversion programs, as well as law enforcement agencies. DA's office is in there as well, along with a few other programs.
1: Number 1.
0: Baton Rouge police are looking for suspects connected to the Terra car burglaries. A lot of us have seen the videos already of what went down over the weekend. Baton Rouge police are looking to identify the suspects. According to police,

0: burglaries happened during the early morning hours of August 30th. Detectives also believe the suspects were armed with firearms at the time. Anyone with information is asked to call Crime Stoppers at 344-STOP.
1: Those are your top stories. It's time to see what's trending.
0: What you got, Breland?
2: Jury deliberations continue in the Lindsey Clancy trial.
0: Yep. How are you following it?
2: Oh, I've been following it. Okay. It's deadlocked right now.
0: I know a little bit. I know enough to know that she did it one way or another.
2: Right.
0: She did it.
3: This ain't a whodunit.
0: No.
3: I will be, Franz Borchardt, by the way.
0: Hey.
3: I will be covering it today. They're thinking that they're going to get a verdict today because yesterday they sent a net message saying, hey, what happens if we're deadlocked?
0: Yeah.
3: And the judge gave them an instruction to go back, keep at it. And so I think it's going to be today that they either hang them. I think they're going to be a hung jury, or they'll compromise on something. One of the two. But okay. I don't think she's going to get convicted of the top charge.
2: Really? Gosh. And the jurors make up. Am I correct, Franz? It's 10 men?
3: Nine women.
2: 10 women. 9 women.
3: 9 women jurors. 3 men.
0: Bruh.
2: Yeah.
0: Bruh.
2: So we shall see.
3: And there's people on the internet who are still talking about the fact that they believe that her husband did it, even though the defense was not guilty by reason of insanity. This case has just been crazy. It's been the weird, like, Massachusetts and weird cases is kind of like, but yeah. Now, if they hang, she doesn't get off. They retry her at some point. So, sorry.
0: Sure.
2: Wow.
0: Awesome.
2: Dozens of cities and counties have canceled contracts or disabled equipment over surveillance and privacy concerns sparked by automated license plate readers.
0: Talk about them Flock cameras, baby. Tell you what, I got 2 people who live in Terra sitting right here. Y'all want Flock cameras in Terra?
3: I ain't got a problem with Flock
2: cameras. Yeah, I ain't got a problem with Flock cameras.
0: Adjust the whole... You don't have to dip. There you go, Franz.
2: Poor Franz.
3: I'm sorry.
0: It's okay, but you keep dipping down like it's...
3: So I'm an example of someone who has a lot of cameras around his house.
0: Uh-huh.
3: But I...
0: You catch anybody over the weekend?
3: I haven't deep dove, but my car is in a garage.
0: Uh-huh.
3: So I didn't sting it. I didn't feel it. But as a criminal defense attorney, it is what it is. But as a citizen, I'm all about those Flock cameras.
0: Yeah.
2: Me too.
0: Well, and the thing is, okay, so first of all, Flock is a name brand, not a type of camera. I think there's a lot of misconception on that. Secondly, they're license plate readers.
3: That's all they are.
0: You also have actual cameras, too. No. But if you're reading a license plate, well, people are not just reading license plates. They're getting your make, your model, your color of car, what you're eating behind the wheel. Like if they're reading your license plate, and when you can track license plates, you can get a ping on where people were going when they're coming through your subdivision again.
2: Yeah.
0: If you live in Terra and they're looking for suspects who are going... A whole crew of them at a time, right?
2: Yep, with guns.
0: With guns. Big guns. And you got one on lookout, you got one standing by the front door of the house, you got one who's hitting up the vehicle, you got one as a getaway driver, and if you so much as open your door, you're getting smoked.
2: Yep.
0: And do you want that license plate read on the way to the subdivision? That's the whole question right there. Yep. So
2: well, Trump says AI data center opponents want to be, in quote, backwards and poor.
0: I love that story. That's so good.
2: Was he yelling it when he said it?
0: No, he posted it on Truth Social. The president posted, now I got to go back and find the story. Hang tight. Give me a second. Quick second. Not too long.
2: I could hear it be very
0: no, it wasn't,
2: angry,
0: it wasn't
2: but
0: verbal.
2: In a good way. Okay.
0: It wasn't. My laptop's on its last leg.
2: Backwards and poor.
0: That's not it. That's Thursday Night Light. Nope. Son of a gun. I get a daily prep email. I get like 4 different daily prep emails, and this was one of the stories. And I just don't remember which one. Nope, that's about Lake Ontario. Golly, does anybody do anything in reporting that's not about the president? Like, every word that comes out of his mouth has got to be news.
3: Well, he is the president.
0: I understand but there's a whole world going on out there. He's not the king.
2: But he breathes, and people pick it up as news.
0: You know what? We're just going to move on. This is dragging. I'll find it later.
2: But it was something. Was he doing a press conference? No.
0: No, this was, it was the post on

0: Truth Social, and it was about basically, if we're not going to build out data centers, you know who will? China.
1: Well, I mean,
0: and they already have, they're already down that path. And if do you want everything coming from China when it comes to information that you believe?
1: No.
0: Or would you rather be in charge of said information? So, because it's not about the data centers themselves. It's there it is right here. President Donald Trump on Monday attacked opponents of artificial intelligence data centers, saying they would end up backwards and poor and were helping rival China. A backlash against energy guzzling centers has become a surprise issue in November's U.S. midterm elections, with Trump at odds with many Republicans. The story goes on from there. But this is all about, all right, do you want to help China? Okay, cool. We don't need to build them here. Let's let all the information flow from China and assume that it has no filter on the back end.
1: Let's not.
0: Yeah. President's got himself enough troubles with these midterms, though.
1: That's, right.
0: There's way too much going on. And, oh, by the way, gas is almost back to $4 a gallon for the cheap stuff. So.
1: Do you know in Seattle? It was $6.60-something. Oh, it was high in Seattle.
0: No. Not no bueno. Not doing that. We're at 6:13 at Talk 107.3 FM, WBRP, running a couple minutes long. 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
5: If you're traveling in on I-12, we are seeing more volume, but it's about 15 minutes, so still not that bad. From Jubin to the 10-12 split, westbound I-10, Highland to the bridge, a 12-minute drive there. One of the bigger problems we've seen this morning is a malfunction of the railroad crossing arms across the

0: tracks that cross River Road as you come out of LaBerge and approach the Nicholson Drive area. Traffic is not passing for the moment. I'm Ray Romero.
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0: 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Get live in-game updates, a full statewide scoreboard, and check-ins with correspondents from every corner of the state. 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Love talking some high school football because that means football's here. We are back to football season, and we're actually talking football for a change and not talking about TROs, not talking about injunctions, not talking about court appearances, although that kind of will be a big story tomorrow. But come Saturday, there will be football. We'll finally get to see Sam Leavitt on the field at quarterback for LSU as they take on Clemson. Leavitt played coming to LSU from Arizona State, where he averaged, let's just say the crowd this weekend's going to be bigger. Our news partner is the Louisiana Radio Network, letting us know that the Sun Devils average 54,000 fans for their home games. So come Saturday night, it's going to be twice as much. Cut 18, please.
1: I'm just going to really embrace the moment for a little bit because you're not going to get many opportunities to play in Tiger Stadium tonight on game day. So it's going to be special playing with these fans and this crowd and this environment. You definitely have to soak it in and embrace the moment and the blessing that God has given you to be in this situation. And then you got to relock in and focus up.
0: Now, so that Sam Leavitt, we got to go. All right, 6:20, here's the Fox Business Report.
2: Elon, a plan for joint ventures in the country. It plans to invest more than $7 billion over the next 5 years. The U.S. recently revealed a deal to take majority control of about 65 billion barrels of Venezuela's oil reserves. Crude oil prices rose again this morning. Brent crude, the global benchmark, has topped $95 a barrel. West Texas Intermediate is over $90. Turmoil in the global bond market continues. The U.S. 10-year Treasury yield is up to 4.8%, its highest level in nearly 3 years. Higher bond yields make borrowing money more expensive. Dell Technologies shares are up 9%. Business jumped in its recent quarter, especially for servers used in artificial intelligence. That's your Fox Business Report. I'm Ginny Coselda. Invested in you.
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0: We're actually looking pretty good to start off your morning. If you're on I-12 westbound back by Range Avenue, you're going to tap the brakes a little bit, probably see some brake lights in front of you. Once you get past Range, though, it clears up a good bit. Might find a few more delays around O'Neill Lane, but that's really about it. The rest of your morning drive, there's nothing significant out there on your interstates. And there are no accidents on your surface streets as well. There are no surface street accidents reported, so hopefully we can keep it that way. That's your look at traffic from the Talk 107.3 Traffic Center.

0: FM, WBRP, Mornings with Brian Haldane, rolling right along. 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Or you can call them at 330-2200. Y'all, the importance of having a partner with your IT as opposed to a provider of your IT is all the difference in the world. With 180Pros, you're going to get that partner. You're going to get someone you can collaborate with. You're going to get actually had lunch with Jacob and Warren yesterday. 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What do we need? 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What do we need? 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Or 180pros.com. 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Eagle 98.1's game day will start at 1:30. Network coverage starts at 4:30. And like we said, kickoff at 6:30. And then Hanny and Richard Dixon will be handling post-game duties, just like last year as well, once the game is over with and the network post-game is over with. So all day long on Eagle 98.1, one of the quick programming note right here on Talk 107.3 FM, we're teaming up with Nexus Louisiana for a couple of Saturdays throughout the fall for Tech Tailgates. We're going to be broadcasting at 1 p.m. on campus, right in front of Matherns, in fact, broadcasting live for Tech Tailgates with Nexus Louisiana. All right, it is time for Legally Served.
1: You're out of order. 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
2: It's time for Legally Served with Attorney Franz Borghardt.
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2: An open and honest discussion about how the law applies to the headlines.
6: You not only insult me, but you insult the integrity of this court.
7: The defendant is not guilty.
8: The defense is wrong.
7: But somebody in this courtroom is.
9: I'm being charged with a crime.
10: A trial by court martial.
9: Is that what this is? I'm being charged with a crime?
2: Legally Served with Attorney Franz Borghardt.
11: Don't tell me what I know and don't know. I know the law.
0: Morning, Franz.
12: Morning, fellas. Ladies, gentlemen, Brian Haldane.
0: How are
12: What's
0: you?
12: What's up?
0: I'm doing well. How about yourself?
12: We got a few topics today.
0: We got a couple of topics today. It's a lot. We got a lot of ground to cover.
12: I like it.
0: All right. Can we start in St. Francisville?
12: We can.
0: All right. Dateline St. Francisville. An employee of an ankle monitoring company has been convicted of negligent injuring after failing to monitor a man's ankle monitor. Monitor's right there in the title, right?
12: Mm-hmm.
0: Failing to monitor the man's ankle monitor, which allowed him to slip through the cracks and commit murder. It's one of the first of its kind. It's one of the first of its kind convictions in America, according to the district attorney. Peggy Beasley was killed in September 2021 by her estranged husband, Marshall Rayburn. Her family had pressed four charges since her death. Deborah Shirley, the employee tasked with monitoring Rayburn's ankle monitor, pleaded no contest to negligent injury charges. She was given a 90-day sentence with jail time suspended. Shirley must return to court so Beasley's children can give him victim impact statements. Prosecutors say she'll also testify against the company's owner, who awaits trial. We're going to stop reading the story right there and just kind of get your legal analysis. First of its kind, but will it be the last?
12: So I don't think it will be the last. I think this is going to be the trend of prosecuting negligence more strenuously than we previously done. And look, let's not mince words. This individual pled guilty. Best interest plea to a misdemeanor resolution. Was initially charged with negligent homicide, which is a felony, carries up to 5 years. So, you know, best interest means, hey, it's in my best interest to plead to this. I don't know that we should be too excited about prosecuting ankle monitoring companies. Who should we really be excited about prosecuting?
0: Everyone who contributes to the death. No,
12: the freaking murderer.
0: On. Well, yeah, of course, you don't want to take your eye off the prize, for sure.
12: Sure.
0: Okay, but the murder doesn't happen the murder has less of a chance of happening. You make a face at that one?
12: I think the murder happens if you're monitoring the person or not.
0: Ah, good. Attorney Franz Borghardt says ankle monitors are worthless.
12: I do think that if you're trying to utilize them to stop a violent crime like murder, mm-hmm. there's nothing that monitor is going to do. If someone sets their mind to do a killing...
0: This is so much glorious than I thought it was going to be.
12: Yeah.
0: Keep going.
12: Yeah. I don't... It's like a protective order. Protective orders aren't Teflon.
0: Right.
12: They're not Kevlar.
0: Right.
12: They're not going to protect you anymore.
0: Yeah.
12: That said, I understand the distinction between, hey, you're not really monitoring this person.
0: Mm-hmm.
12: By the way, we live in a jurisdiction at the 19 JDC where just about everybody gets a monitor now.
0: Yeah. Yeah. And do they do any good?
12: I don't know that they do.
0: Yeah. So the other alternative would be what?
12: No monitor.
0: Which would mean?
12: Well, the other alternative is not prosecuting the monitoring company. Because here's how this plays out. If you're a good monitoring company, sure, you're like, I'm going to keep doing what I do because I do a good job and I have nothing to worry about, right? Nothing will ever go wrong and I'll never be prosecuted for anything like a monitoring infraction. The reality is to monitor someone 24/7. Now, some of this is automated. Some of this dings on.
0: And we're going to get into that in the next segment.
12: Yeah, but I don't know that I would be too excited about the fact that I've convicted a monitoring company in relation to the murder that happened. Now, if I'm representing someone accused of negligent homicide and they get offered a misdemeanor, I'm probably going to say, hey, this may be a good resolution for you. You may want to consider it. They also are prosecuting the company in this case, which you can do technically. Mm-hmm. And then there's another defendant. I don't know that they're going to go the distance on the other defendant, even though the article says that this person's going to cooperate against them. I know what it sounds like. I'm just telling you, monitors are not going to stop murder.
0: That's fine, but we have to find another way to stop murder, especially when it can be so prevalent, it can be so right in front of your face. We saw a story a few years ago where someone, were they in Baton Rouge and they went to New Orleans, or they were in New Orleans and they came up here to Baton Rouge, where they said, I'm going to go get my revenge, whatever to the case might be. And then they did exactly what they said they were going to do.
12: Next segment, we can talk about the monitoring and how it works.
0: Right now, we got to hit news, traffic, and weather. 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
10: ABC News, I'm Sherry Preston. More attacks in the Middle East. Iran firing at U.S. allies around the Gulf overnight after fresh attacks by the U.S. on Iran. Here's ABC's Dave Packer.
13: On social media, the president confirmed the new U.S. strikes near the Strait of Hormuz were retaliation to Iran's, quote, failed attempt at adding sea mines. And because of Iran's strikes on a U.S. military base in Jordan over the weekend.
10: The attacks driving up oil prices. Brent crude back above $95 a barrel right now. Oil giant Chevron confirming it will expand operations in Venezuela as a part of President Trump's deal to expand the country's oil industry. Death toll in Nepal after the flash flooding there. Now more than 1,100 people, 75 Americans among the nearly 4,000 still missing. The jury in the Massachusetts woman charged with murdering her three young children, Lindsay Clancy, due back for more deliberations today after they told the judge they could not reach a verdict yesterday. This is ABC News.
14: I'm Jean Burns in the Talk 107.3 Baton Rouge Newsroom. DOTD's Buckle Up Phone Down High School Video and Pledge Contest is happening now through October 31st. Here's Andrew Greenstein.
15: High school students are invited to create videos highlighting the importance of wearing seatbelts and avoiding distractions like cell phones while behind the wheel. Rodney Mallett with DOTD says distracted driving is the cause of a disproportionate number of deadly crashes.
16: Nearly 22% of traffic fatalities in 2025 could be associated with distracted or inattentive driving.
15: The student who creates the best video will win $5,000. Mallett says he's hoping for a big response this year.
16: Last year was the first year and we had about 10 schools participate.
15: I'm Andrew Greenstein.
14: The long-anticipated spinoff of Love the Boot is now underway as Love Our Waterways is happening all month long. Lieutenant Governor Billy Nungesser.
17: We're going to be giving out buckets donated by Lowe's and Stein Lumber. And we're asking people to go out in your boat and clean up any litter you see.
14: The Louisiana Democratic Party is opposing Constitutional Amendment 4 on the November 3rd ballot. The proposed amendment would prevent a governor from serving another term after already serving two terms and sitting out at least 4 years. Louisiana Democratic Party Chairman Randall Gaines says if a former two-term governor wants to run again, voters should decide whether that person deserves a third term.
18: I don't think we should limit that, take that option away from the voters for whatever reason.
14: As another LSU school year gets underway, the LSU Alumni Association is launching its Tiger Nation Challenge for 2026. Vice President of Development Lauren Griffin says the annual fundraising drive plays a crucial role.
19: We want to fund the Alumni Association every year so that we can invest that money back into our programming across the country to connect Tigers with each other, connect them back to the university.
14: You can donate at lsualumni.org/Tiger Nation Challenge. I'm Jean Burns, Talk 107.3 Baton Rouge.
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20: Our drive time on I-12 is now up to 21 minutes from Juba to the 10-12 split. Still no big I-10 problems on the board as you're moving nicely at posted speeds more or less along the way there. No major accidents or breakdowns that we're monitoring for the moment. We're still looking at a problem, though, affecting traffic trying to get to and from LeBaire's, the crossing gate on the tracks across River Road just south of Nicholson. And remain and stuck in the down position. Traffic is not passing. I'm Ray Romero.
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30: We are no longer under the influence of Edward, and today we will just feature a very typical summer pattern. We will have those highs all the way up into the middle 90s. Of course, we're going to see the humidity. And into the afternoon, we will pop some isolated showers and thunderstorms, but not everyone is going to get wet. Overnight, we clear things out. Lows in the mid-70s, and a very similar pattern will occur on Thursday, although we will see a slightly greater coverage of those PM storms. I'm meteorologist Baylen Rogers with your Storm Station forecast, WBRZ Channel 2.
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0: 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All right, Franz, when we went into break, we were talking a little bit about the ankle monitors, and I'm happy that this person was convicted. Okay. And I would like to see even tougher convictions, and there's a reason for it. When you sell an ankle monitor, what are you selling?
1: So it's at its core, monitoring is GPS tracking.
0: Yes.
1: You can do it with a phone, yes, but you can do it with an ankle monitor.
0: Okay.
1: And it has to be charged. This sounds overly obvious, but it has to be charged.
0: It might sound overly obvious, but it needs to be said because it goes wrong way too often.
1: Right. So assuming that there's nothing it's hardware, so it's not perfect technology, mm-hmm, but it has to be charged, and it basically can be set up to where there's zones that you can and cannot be in.
0: Yes.
1: That's an oversimplification. So you have a victim of a domestic violent crime.
0: Yes.
1: You can program it to ping if you're going into that zone.
0: Mm-hmm.
1: Okay. The problem is, does the monitoring create an incentive for the individual to follow the rules and law? Mostly, yes.
0: Or at least it should.
1: It should, theoretically. But take this scenario where Capitol Heights, victim lives in Capitol Heights, I live off of Segan.
0: Sure.
1: It's going to ping.
0: Yes, it is.
1: Depending on when it pings, law enforcement may or may not have enough time to intervene.
0: Pause.
1: Who does it notify?
0: Pause. Before we get to that point, if I'm selling myself as an ankle monitoring company, what am I selling?
1: Monitoring.
0: Yes.
1: At its core.
0: Okay, no. So whether or not you can stop the crime once the cat's out of the bag, once that person has murder on their mind, whether or not you can stop that crime is completely irrelevant to the conversation of, I've sold you as the populace, you as what the court has ordered, I have sold you on the idea that if we're getting close, you're going to get an alert.
1: So let me play this hypo out for you, because I've spoken to monitoring companies, and when they do call law enforcement, sheriff's offices, because of a violation, a lot of times they get, this isn't our problem.
0: Okay.
1: True fact.
0: Yeah.
1: True fact. I can give you the names of them, and you can have them come in.
0: No. I'm not disputing that's happened.
1: So here's the question. Let's say, hypothetically, Amber is a monitoring company. She sees the violation. She calls the sheriff's office. The sheriff's office is like, ain't my problem. You can call the judge.
0: Well, no,
1: murder still happens. Are you going to prosecute the sheriff's the sheriff of that jurisdiction for not stepping up?
0: It's a separate question. And I would willingly entertain that question.
1: Okay.
0: Because at that point, the monitoring company has done what they can do to save a life.
1: So they should be informed at that point.
0: Absolutely.
1: Okay.
0: If that's what happened. But that's not what happened here.
1: Mm-hmm.
0: This person ignored them. They did not monitor the monitor. The word monitor is right there. You had one job. And they didn't do it.
1: So I have been on both ends of this spectrum. I've had a client in Iberville, very, very high-profile case where she was being monitored.
0: Mm-hmm.
1: And she had permission to go to Mississippi. She had permission to go to certain places. But she was basically under a zone of, you don't leave this zone,
0: mm-hmm,
1: for outside of work and basic necessities. And it was hypersensitive technology to where more than one occasion we had the state of Louisiana trying to revoke her bond. Because there were what we would construe as misunderstood infractions, like, hey, I thought I had permission to do this.
0: Right.
1: Right. And again, we go before a court, the court addresses it. I pose the question, why in the world would you want to be in the monitoring company business?
0: Yeah, I wouldn't.
1: I mean,
0: you're in a no-win situation.
1: Right.
0: You are at that point.
1: And by the way, these are very expensive. The ankle monitoring is expensive.
0: Oh,
1: now,
0: yeah.
1: You can do the same thing. You can do the same thing on a phone.
0: Well, but your phone isn't physically attached to you.
1: Correct.
0: The thought with the ankle monitor is it's got to be on you.
1: Correct.
0: There's no taking it off.
1: Correct.
0: Right. That's the difference there. But let's go back to the part about how you said if the ankle monitoring company calls the sheriff's office and the sheriff says,
1: or the court or anybody.
0: Well, let's say they're going to call 911. Let's say that.
1: Okay.
0: And they say pound sand, it's not our problem. What would make it their problem? Can we write laws that would change things?
1: Okay. Sure. Absolutely. I think that's

0: My biggest issue with this prosecution and prosecutions of this nature is I think there needs to be better legislation.
1: Yes.
0: That spells out if you are a licensed whatever you want to phrase it, if you're a monitor, the law needs to establish something that allows there to be a mechanism. Let's say I'm Amber and I'm like, hey, judge, this person is violating the conditions of your monitor at 3 a.m. in the morning. The judge is like, what do you want me to do about it? Are we going to prosecute the judge at that point?
1: Absolutely should. Because that if there is no way that the ankle monitor can give any level of protection, because if everyone else could just turn a blind eye to it, then the monitor has been useless and we as taxpayers are paying for a service that we're not getting, and that becomes fraud to me.
0: So let me draw a distinction here, which is important. There's laws that are crimes. There's acts that are crimes, and then there's orders by court that if you don't do what the court tells you to do, there can be a consequence.
1: Mm-hmm.
0: But it's not necessarily a crime. Now, if there's a protective order in place and you're not supposed to go within a certain distance, well, then violating a protective order is a crime.
1: Yep.
0: And theoretically, law enforcement should step up at that point. And look, law enforcement is timely notified. Law enforcement timely dispatches help and assistance to the individual, and they get there too late. Well, then you're not going to prosecute law enforcement. You're not going to prosecute the monitor. You're going to prosecute the individual that's committing the crime, the murder or whatever, right? Can we at least agree on that? If everything happens the way it's supposed to be, it's supposed to do, and there's still a murder, you're just prosecuting the murder suspect.
1: Yes, yes. Okay. If. That's a big if, though. Right. A lot of dominoes have to fall first.
0: I think that there's going to be a time in our history where monitors are less cumbersome than an ankle monitor.
1: Mm-hmm.
0: But I get it. And again, Baton Rouge right now, we're putting a lot of monitors on people.
1: Yeah.
0: As a condition of bond. Now, what we do see in Baton Rouge, which is good, is if they don't have any issues for 3 to 6 months and there's not a real need for a monitor, the courts will say, okay, I'm going to remove supervision. I'm going to remove the monitoring.
1: Right.
0: You still have a protective order, but...
1: No, and that's cool and all, but that's not the worst case scenario. We're talking more worst case scenario.
0: Well, right.
1: Yeah.
0: Right. Worst case scenario is victim of a crime gets killed.
1: Yes. Yeah. And that's where we're at, and that's why we're, you know, the monitor itself. I mean, here's my question. Is coming out of this, how do we make effective change to where this happens, this doesn't happen? And because I think we're going to get around to there needs to be a better determination as to who gets a monitor and who isn't allowed back on the street.
0: I think you need a carrot. For the monitoring companies, you need a carrot and a stick.
1: Yeah.
0: A carrot being something that spells out what they're supposed to do so that they have... So that they have protections under the law that, hey, I did everything I was supposed to do, I'm good. The stick is, when you don't do what you're supposed to do, you can criminalize that. You can give guidance on what the effect should be. You can even make a crime, misdemeanor or felony, for failing to monitor as a monitoring company.
1: Well, you've already failed on your contractual obligation. You are a monitoring company. It's right there in the damn name. If you're not doing that, why is that not a separate crime?
0: Is there a contractual relationship between the court and the monitoring company?
1: I would have to work under assumption. We don't have all that kind of background here.
0: You're making a very optimistic assumption. There may be a contract.
1: There's no problem collecting the money every month.
0: Well, there's a contract between the individual being monitored and the monitoring company. But that doesn't have the effect of does that make sense? I mean, yeah. It's different than...
1: Yeah. I tell you what, we got to push pause one more time. Got a break coming up. We'll check traffic. We'll check your money now. On the back end of the break, we'll put a button on this topic and talk about the state Supreme Court, because that's in the news as well. Legally Served continues next.
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3: Our heaviest interstate backups are right where they always seem to be, I-12, where the line is fully back to Jubin. That's solid across the Ameet River Bridge. No major I-10 problems into and out of the area. And the trip to and from LaBerge has been problematic this morning. The crossing guards at the railroad crossing south of Nicholson remain shut down and preventing traffic from passing for the moment. Pretty good backups through the area. I'm Ray Romero.
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8: Motor Company is recalling more than 148,000 Mustang vehicles due to an issue that could cause the cars to lose power or disrupt other functions, such as the headlights, increasing the risk of a crash. Federal safety regulators said the recall includes 2024 to 2026 Ford Mustangs. Palo Alto Network CEO Nikesh Arora said on CNBC that AI is forcing companies to overhaul roughly $1 trillion of aging cybersecurity infrastructure built for the pre-AI world. The company beat fiscal fourth quarter estimates and issued a strong outlook for its new fiscal year. BP has formally appointed Ian Tyler as chair following the abrupt dismissal of his predecessor, Albert Manifold, in May. The leadership changes come as BP refocuses on oil and gas and financial discipline, with its shares up about 25% this year. Futures are mixed as the 10-year Treasury yield hits its highest level in more than 2 years. That's your money now.
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0: Nation with Maria FM, WBRP, Mornings with Brian Haldane, rolling right along, legally served with Attorney Franz Borghardt continuing right now. Before we dive back in with Franz, though, got to give a quick shout-out to Breck. You know what? I was at was at Kenilworth Park yesterday. The daughter had some basketball training going on over at Team Sportsplex, and I wanted to get in a little cardio, so I went and hit the track at Kenilworth. Man, I love when I go to a different park than I'm used to going to. Like Independence and Highland, those are my main two, right? Well, over Kenilworth, seeing all the skateboarders out there and kids on their bikes and the what do they call that thing? It's like a big old long. Is it a velodrome?
1: I don't know what it's called, but that park is the best park.
0: I don't know, man.
1: Dude, the extreme activities you can do there.
0: There's plenty of extreme activities you can do. Yes, it's a great park.
1: It's one of my favorites.
0: That's fine. That's fair because I mean Highland Road Park has so much going on, as does Independence with the soccer fields and everything. I think the walk around it. Anyway, my point is Breck is getting back to basics. Safer parks, better maintained fields, and the everyday spaces that bring the community together. 170 plus parks throughout the parish. No frills, just fun. Right in your neighborhood. Visit breck.org to find a park or facility near you. All right, Franz. Let's put a button on the ankle monitor thing.
1: Hey, you remember we had this Supreme Court justice was complaining a lot about our court system in Baton Rouge, specifically the family court system, and how the judges were corrupt and how it wasn't fair and how the judicial commission doesn't work quick enough. Remember that judge?
0: I do.
1: Guess what happened?
0: He's been he's

0: got his own accusations.
1: He's got his own issues now. Yeah. Oh, third time's the charm for him.
0: Okay.
1: I'll let you set it up.
0: So, I'm pulling up, because I'm logged in on my laptop, not on my phone.
1: Justice Jeff Hughes faces...
0: The Judiciary Commission of Louisiana released a new set of misconduct charges Tuesday against Supreme Court Justice Jefferson Davis Hughes III. Boy,
1: that's an impressive
0: Jefferson
1: name.
0: Jefferson Davis Hughes III.
1: That is an impressive name, says the guy named Franz.
0: Accusing him of using his office and campaign war chest to intimidate the Advocate Times-Picayune, its attorney, and a private citizen he sued over a letter she wrote to the newspaper. The misconduct case is now the third against Hughes to come to public light. It also reveals new information about Hughes' history before the commission, which includes actions that date to 2004, any previously secret agreement to resolve complaints related to his handling of a child custody matter in the 1990s in Livingston Parish. So he got loose over a letter to the editor?
1: So to...
0: Allegedly?
1: In fairness to him, he just won a defamation suit for $300,000. He asked for $10 million against the Advocate.
0: Okay.
1: So there is going to be an argument on him, on his behalf, saying, hey, a jury of our peers, but that's not just what this is about, right? Isn't it just ironic that the loud voice that's crying for the legislature to take action against bad judges...
0: Yeah.
1: In our backyard, in 19 JDC, family court, fourth floor, is now having his own problem. Now, he's presumed.
0: Hang on. Is there room to walk down this path? Because reading from NOLA.com, which is the Advocate, right?
1: Right.
0: The current misconduct charges relate to Hughes' actions in response to criticism 15 years later over the same matters. Is there...
1: A pattern of conduct, maybe?
0: No. A rehashing of things that have been settled for a decade and a half.
1: I don't know. I don't...
0: Let me read the sentence again.
1: Yeah.
0: The current misconduct charges relate to Hughes' actions in response to criticism 15 years later over the same matters. Am I reading that wrong?
1: I think that was poorly written.
0: Okay. shocker.
1: I think this is an individual that is accused. Let me be very careful lest I get sued. It'll be my turn next. That, by the way, I relish the opportunity to be sued by someone like him. I mean, it will be expensive. It'll cost me a lot to defend myself, but I would love it.
0: Would you defend yourself?
1: No, I would hire an attorney.
0: Okay.
1: I would absolutely hire an attorney.
0: I was going to say.
1: Yeah, you don't want to represent yourself.
0: Yeah, no.
1: Point is, though, this individual has been accused of wrongdoing, and specifically using the power of his office. He's a Supreme Court justice.
0: He's not Palpatine. He can't shoot force lightning at you. So the new case alleges Hughes failed to, and I'm reading from NOLA.com again. The new case alleges Hughes failed to observe a high standard of conduct, failed to avoid impropriety, and failed to be faithful to the law. The commission also alleges he used the prestige of his office to advance private interests, used campaign money for his sole benefit, engaged in conduct that brings the judiciary into disrepute, and engaged in willful misconduct. Now, all those sound so vague. But they're going to get into smaller, like more specific
1: things. Do you remember
0: things?
1: Like that audio? I think I sent it to you. The audio from the family court where he's talking.
0: Oh, it's
1: with
0: still on
1: judge.
0: My desk.
1: Yeah. Do you remember that?
0: Yeah.
1: Where basically him and a legislator and an appointed judge are talking about justifying some of the decision making of select cases, cherry picking certain cases. You remember that?
0: I do.
1: That's kind of part of the issue, right?
0: Okay.
1: Look, I don't know how this plays out. I don't know if this goes the distance. I don't know. He's got, it's my understanding that he's got enough years in as a judge that he could retire tomorrow.
0: Okay.
1: So does he fight it and go down swinging? Does he say, you know what, I'm going to resign? Because by the way, if you resign from being a judge, you lose jurisdiction over all this. The Judiciary Commission loses jurisdiction and then it goes to a different kind of complaint. So he could retire. He could fight it tooth and nail. I don't know. What I will tell you is I was at the defamation case. Mm-hmm. I represented a witness, someone who felt like he had victimized her. She testified against him. I watched Justice Hughes do things like as if he was co-counsel to his attorneys. He approached the bench. Like, seldom do my clients approach the bench with me when we're approaching the bench. There's something little off. That's what I'm saying. So I don't know what's going
0: to
1: happen.
0: We're not going to be able to get to the part that I wanted to get to because we only got a minute left. Because he sued over an editorial.
1: Correct.
0: He sued over one person's
1: opinion.
0: He won.
1: 300,000, yeah.

0: But he sued over an opinion.
1: And I think that that decision is going to be appealed. I think that there's some issues with the jury coming to that conclusion. This is not normal. This is not normal for our sitting Supreme Court justices to have this kind of bandwidth and to use their influence, allegedly. Mm-hmm. See what I did there?
0: Yes.
1: So this is not going away.
0: The recourse for this is going to be different, though, because we could probably pick this up again where we left off next week, because we only got 30 seconds left.
1: Sure.
0: But the recourse is going to be, or the pattern on this, sorry, the timeline on this is going to be different, because what happens with him as a judge in the meanwhile?
1: He unless they suspend him, he keeps being a judge, keeps making decisions.
0: Wow. All right. I mean, it just...
1: It's like an unmonitored individual.
0: Yeah, you can't stop the justice system, to be sure.
1: Now, the commission, they have the ability to suspend him as a judge. Yes.
0: But they have not. That's our
2: Protect
0: one...
2: Protect your retirement. The Presley Group time, 7 o'clock.
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4: From ABC News... I'm Sherry Preston. With oil prices up again this morning, the U.S. fires another round of airstrikes on Iran. Here's ABC Chief White House Correspondent Mary Bruce.
5: For the second time in 3 days, the U.S. launching fresh strikes, accusing Iran of trying to lay mines in the Strait of Hormuz. The Pentagon also targeting Iran's radar systems. Iran firing missiles and drones at U.S. allies, including Jordan, Kuwait, and Bahrain. Iran also accusing the U.S. of hitting civilian areas, including a wedding. Iranian state media posting video which they say shows the aftermath of the attack.
6: Only last week, the White House said it would be shifting from military to economic pressure against Iran. And just yesterday, Russian leader Vladimir Putin met with Iran's president in a show of support. The death toll in the flooding and mudslides in Nepal and China now topping 1,100, with nearly 4,000 still missing. Rescuers are trying to reach them, says ABC's Britt Clenett in Kathmandu.
7: Crews searching for more than 600 hydropower workers who may still be trapped deep inside mud-filled tunnels holed up in air pockets. Rescuers using thermal drones to get a closer look. So far, no signs of life.
6: Some tourists previously reported missing have now been in contact with officials. The Texas Gulf Coast getting slammed by Eduardo overnight.
8: Tropical storm Edward making landfall along the Texas-Louisiana border, packing winds topping 60 miles per hour, unleashing rounds of heavy rain. Up to 12 inches expected, triggering flood warnings along the coast.
6: ABC Sophie Flay, the storm moving up through east central Texas throughout the day today. The jury in the Lindsay Clancy murder trial will be back at it soon, deliberating the fate of the Massachusetts mom who admits she killed her 3 children but says she did it while on the grips of postpartum psychosis. Prosecutors argue she knew what she was doing at the time. 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

0: Nicholson, this has been affecting traffic trying to get to and from LaBerge this morning. Meantime, if you're making the drive on I-12, we're seeing a healthy drive time that has ballooned now up to about 38 minutes from Jubin to the split. If you're traveling along westbound I-10, minor slowing there, 17 minutes from Highland to the bridge. I'm Ray Romero.
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6: We are no longer under the influence of Edward, and today we will just feature a very typical summer pattern. We will have those highs all the way up into the middle 90s. Of course, we're going to see the humidity. And into the afternoon, we will pop some isolated showers and thunderstorms, but not everyone is going to get wet. Overnight, we clear things out, lows in the mid 70s, and a very similar pattern will occur on Thursday, although we will see a slightly greater coverage of those PM storms. I'm meteorologist Baylen Rogers with your Storm Station forecast, WBRZ Channel 2.

0: WRP, Mornings with Brian Haldane, rolling right along. Brian here with you. Bree Lynn producing, starting off your 7 o'clock hour at 75 degrees in downtown Baton Rouge as we broadcast live from the 180 Pros studio. 180 Pros, not your IT provider, your IT partner. Got a busy hour for you this hour. State Representative Mark Wright from Covington is about to pivot his career, about to move over to DOTD. We're going to talk with him about that coming up at 7:15, 7:35. Mason Batts, you probably know him from the mayor's office. He's been on a number of times talking about things that the coach has been working on. Well, he was named the head of the Louisiana chapter of the Young Republicans. I want to talk to him about that, not just from the new gig standpoint, not just from, you know, being tapped for that position, but where are Young Republicans right now? It's where are they in terms of, like, on the scope of what kind of Republican defines Republican right now? Like, I'm a Reagan Republican. I'm in kind of a dying breed. But is the new crop, the Young Republicans, what are their core beliefs? How is it different from when, you know, Gen X was a Young Republican or Gen X was a college Republican? So very much looking forward to that conversation with Mason Batts. Right now, though, we start off your second hour with top stories and trending.
1: It's what the 225 is waking up to.
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1: 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Number 5.
0: Baton Rouge police are looking to identify suspects they believe broke into several vehicles in the Terra subdivision. According to police, the burglaries happened during the early morning hours of August 30th. Detectives also believe the suspects were armed with firearms. We're talking some pretty serious weaponry. Armed with firearms at the time. If you've seen the videos, because they were circulating over the weekend, to be sure. If you've seen the videos, you know this is not to be messed with. Anyone with information on the identity of the individuals that are pictured at our news partner, WBRZ, they've got some pictures up there. Anyone with the identity or any information about these crimes is encouraged to call Crime Stoppers at 344-STOP.
1: Number 4.
0: Love the Boot has shoved off onto the water. Lieutenant Governor Billy Nungesser launched the Love Our Waterways initiative yesterday aboard the Creole Queen in New Orleans. This is a month-long statewide effort to bring Louisianans together to protect the rivers, lakes, bayous, beaches, canals, and waterways that are central to the state's way of life.
1: Number 3.
0: 21 people were arrested following an investigation into Butler's Bar and Grill, also known as the Mansion Gentlemen's Club and A Meat. According to St. Helena Parish Sheriff's Department, charges ranged from possession of narcotics, possession of drug paraphernalia, illegal possession of firearms, all the way over to aggravated flight from an officer.
1: Number 2.
0: With both LSU and Southern hosting home football games this Saturday, law enforcement is stepping up its presence around the city. Fans can expect to see more uniformed

0: officers, but plainclothes officers will be out there, and others who are not visible will also be monitoring the crowds.
1: Number one.
0: East Baton Rouge Parish is seeking $125 million in federal funding to help reduce crime. During a specially called Metro Council meeting, council members approved a grant proposal to be sent to the U.S. Department of Justice yesterday as part of the agency's Model City Initiative. If awarded, the funds will go towards behavioral health programs, substance abuse services, and youth crime diversion programs, as well as law enforcement agencies and the DA's office, among a few others. Oh, by the way, Friday morning, 7:15, Chris Zonka is going to talk about this because this is his wheelhouse and this is what he does.
1: Top stories are in the books. Now, let's check in on what's trending.
0: All right, Breland, what's trending?
2: Jury deliberations continue in the Lindsey Clancy trial. I believe we're going on day five.
0: This is day five.
2: Yes.
0: When Franz teed that up last hour, he believes it comes to a resolution today, be it a hung jury or whatever.
2: Really?
0: So, yeah.
2: This whole thing. And Franz said last hour as well, there are still people out there that believe the husband did it, even though Lindsey said, I know Lindsey said, I did it.
0: There is no reality anymore.
2: Right.
0: She did it. Now it's a question of the postpartum depression angle.
2: Yes. Right.
0: Which
2: was she in psychosis? Yeah.
0: I know. So the hard part here is she has nine women on the jury, right?
2: Yep.
0: I mean, as a bystander, and I realize I'm saying this as a man, so I'm going to be vilified immediately.
2: I know.
0: But as a bystander, is she being judged based off of the facts of the case or the idea that nine women would want to say, well, it could happen to me too, so I'm going to lean this way?
2: Ooh, you have a good point.
0: All right, so.
2: Yeah. So we shall see. Dozens of cities and counties have canceled contracts or disabled equipment over surveillance and privacy concerns sparked by automated license plate readers.
0: Talking about the Flock cameras.
2: Yeah.
0: Flock is just a name brand, but that's what we're talking about here. Oh, by the way, ask anybody in Terra Subdivision if they're in favor of these license plate readers.
2: I am.
0: Because as a tiny gang rolled through over the weekend, armed to the hilt.
2: Yes.
0: And they had to go in and out of the subdivision, right? So at some point, you would like license plate readers at all entrances of the subdivision. That seems like a no-brainer to me, does it not? And if you don't have those license plate readers, you have zero idea on suspects. If you do, you can start to narrow things down. I'm sure there's not a whole lot of cars going in and out of Terra at 4 o'clock in the morning.
2: Correct.
0: I mean, I'm sure there's a handful, but it's not a whole lot.
2: Right.
0: So, I'm biased on this. I serve on the Sherwood Forest Crime Prevention District as chairman, but like as I serve on the district, so I know the value of what these license plate readers bring. I know that we have seen in Sherwood crimes get solved, crime get reduced because of the license plate readers. Because oftentimes, when you have a string of burglaries, when you have a string of crimes, it's the same wrongdoers going out there, right? And you see the pattern. This license plate left this street at this time, the same time, every single week.
2: Yep.
0: So, yeah.
2: I'm in favor. Let's roll with it. President Trump says AI data center opponents want to be backwards and poor.
0: By the way,
2: I love how unfiltered.
0: I copied and pasted that headline on purpose because President Trump says AI data center want to be backwards and poor. So the president on Monday, he actually said they would end up backwards and poor, and they were helping rival China, which I completely agree with. If you are against AI data centers, they're going to go up somewhere because the internet is not going away.
2: Right.
0: And we will continually use the internet. Okay, for more and more things. Like, I really, really hate the idea of seeing an AI commercial that's anti-data center. Like, how dumb is that? You are making an AI commercial to oppose a data center. You are literally using the bandwidth that it takes. You are creating more need for data centers to oppose the data centers. And we're seeing folks run away from them, and it's because you have to ask yourself, when you read something and it makes you feel a certain way, why? Why did it make you feel a certain way? When you see a commercial and it makes you feel a certain way, ask yourself, where's the money coming from? You know the old adage, breakfast is the most important meal of the day?
2: Yep.
0: You know who says that? People who sell breakfast.

0: So if you're told data centers are evil, you know who's selling you that? Someone who wants control of the data.
1: Yeah, yeah, you have a point.
0: 713 Talk 107.3 FM, WBRP. Got Mark Wright coming up on the back end of the break. Before we hit that break, let me remind you about the folks over at Mathern's. New deals of the week every week, every Wednesday with the Mathern's Rewards app. I have not checked out the new deal this week, but I can tell you that it's game week, y'all. This Saturday, LSU will play football in Tiger Stadium, which means directly across the street from Tiger Stadium, Mathern's is going to be rocking because it's your first tailgate of the year. You're probably going to run out of some things. 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
4: We're getting some better news from what has been a pretty sizable problem this morning. The crossing arms that go down across the railroad tracks that cross the small portion of River Road that runs up to Nicholson Drive has been malfunctioning this morning. Traffic has not been able to pass. That's no longer the case. It does look like you're getting through there now, but backups remain pretty heavy. Primarily, this has been affecting traffic to and from LaBerge. I-12 backups remain from Jubin. I'm Ray Romero.
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0: FM, WBRP, Mornings with Brian Haldane, rolling right along. All right, been a minute since we've caught up with State Representative Mark Wright, and it's not too much longer that we're not going to be able to call him that anymore. The announcement came down Monday. The Department of Transportation and Development announces that Governor Jeff Landry has appointed State Representative Mark Wright as Commissioner of DOTD's Office of Multimodal Commerce. Wright will oversee the office's efforts to strengthen Louisiana's integrated transportation network, including ports, waterways, rail, aviation, and so on from there. He's on with us right now, Representative Mark Wright. How are you, sir?
1: Doing really well. How about yourself, Brian?
0: I'm doing well as well. Before we get into it, my condolences on the loss of your mother. I know that's been a battle that you've been carrying for quite some time, and she recently passed. So our prayers are with your family.
1: Hey, thank you very much. I appreciate it. I will tell you, just for listeners out there, Alzheimer's is a really crazy disease, and it's just until you've gone through it and dealt with it, we just need to pay attention to people who need help with it because it's not easy. So, but thanks for that. I appreciate that.
0: No, you're very welcome, of course. And yes, I'm not going through it on my end, but on my wife's end, there's a. My mother-in-law has dementia. So between Alzheimer's and dementia, it is very, very rough and can take a toll, take a toll on the entire family. It's not just the person with the disease that has it. It's the whole family. So that being said, big announcement on Monday. Let's talk a little bit about it. I want to start with this. Does the new gig mean the old gig is gone? Do you have to resign as a representative?
1: Yeah, unfortunately I do. I only have about a year and a half left. I mean, the next session is the last one.
0: Mm-hmm.
1: And I was term limited. So that's it. So it's bittersweet. I wish I could go back in the spring and be a part of it one more time. It really is something I've cherished, like a lot of people. But this was a great opportunity. I really appreciate, the governor and the secretary giving me the opportunity to do this. And it's something I've worked with almost all my legislative career and a little bit professionally before that. So I'm excited. This was well worth the step forward.
0: Oh, no, absolutely. So a lot of the questions about your resume building up to this and where the job heads, I think these two things dovetail perfectly. Because, like, number one, you're a state rep from Covington, and we've seen I-12 grow. While you've been a state rep, I mean, it's been under construction the entire time, right in your backyard. Start with that. Let's start with on the infrastructure side for our interstate system and throughout. What's going to be your role when it comes to that? In making sure that multimodal commerce on the roads is priority one.
1: Yeah, so the commissioner oversees the Office of Multimodal Commerce, which is, primarily you're looking at a focus of ports, waterways, rail, trucking, which of course fits into what you're talking about, and also public transportation. And I know, reporting to the secretary, I'll be working with him to help the area that I'm in, right? And 12 is a huge part of that network itself. There is a long-term effort to basically expand capacity on I-12. It really should be three lanes all the way through from Mississippi to Baton Rouge. And honestly, when you get close to Baton Rouge, much more than that. I'm impressed with where the secretary wants to take it. It does take time. You're working with the federal government. You're looking at making sure you get the resources for it. But that's 12, as you probably know, is really it's a cargo corridor. I've commuted and will be I say that during session every day, and 2/3 of it is trucks, it seems. So we are, we're a supply chain state, we're a cargo state, so that's a primary area. But I think the biggest focus

0: in my mind, and I'm pretty confident the governor and secretary is that you're looking at all these big projects coming in, right? It's a beautiful thing. I mean, we're talking about generational investments for this state. And so we need to use all the resources we have, which we were just talking about, to help that stand up, move forward, and take advantage of it, right? The worst thing we could do is blow these opportunities. And I'm confident we won't, but, you know, that's what we want to, you know, put our focus.
1: State Representative Mark Wright is our guest, about to move over to be the commissioner of DOT's commissioner of the Office of Multimodal Commerce. That's exactly where I was going next, Mark, is that we've seen win after win after win on the economic development front, but every one of these wins is in a place where the infrastructure probably isn't where it should be. Whether you're talking about Meta, I mean, I-20 is great, but once you turn north off of 20, that road gets a little thin. Everything with LNG is down in Cameron Parish, so you're talking south of Lake Charles. SpaceX, Vermilion Parish, they're going to need some help there as well. Was there some kind of, well, was the move to this office combined with or with the thought of economic development in mind? I mean, are these two things working in concert?
0: Yeah, I think so. I mean, I can't speak to what was, you know, the thoughts of those who made decisions on it all. But I mean, clearly, I think, you know, I mean, from the time I've been in the Capitol, it really is, has been for me about economic development, jobs, and using those resources that we have, mm-hmm. ports, especially the Mississippi River, intercoastal, you name it. And now we've got reasons to focus on it, right? I mean, right. I think in the past, going all the way back to when I first started, I mean, you remember those special sessions where we didn't raise taxes, we were going to, you know, lose LSU football kind of stuff. I mean, we're now officially kind of moving forward. We're seeing the fruit of pushing these levers, right?
1: Yeah.
0: And so until we get some of these projects online, we start to see, you know, the growth in revenue, the growth in income and people coming in, migrating. You know, we're going to have to put the pedal to the metal and make sure we can make those things available. You know, a perfect example is that container terminal down in New Orleans, right? That's a huge step forward. That is going to be accompanied by a toll road. I actually carried a bill related to it in the legislature. Essentially, the trucks that come in dealing with the containers, which is one of the biggest ones, is definitely the biggest one we've ever had in Louisiana, but it'll be one of the biggest in the South. Is going to take it straight to 510, and then you're going to be on Interstate 10 going, you know, east or west for what it's worth. But those are the type of things that we need to do to make this work quickly until we can get to a place where we're dealing with revenue that's, you know, it, you know what I'm saying, we've got more to deal with than we have now is what I'm saying.
1: How much of your role is going to involve catching up on an already existing backlog? Because a lot of the infrastructure that we need is infrastructure, I'm sorry, a lot of the infrastructure that we will need is a lot of infrastructure we already needed.
0: Yeah, I agree on that. Having said that, I mean, yeah, we've seen that number grow every year. I think some of that has to do with, I know some of that has to do with what has been said. This is what we need, right?
1: Right.
0: I mean, we're going back 20 years, right? That number has always been sort of promulgated, right, out of the department, things like that. I think now you're at a place where you say, okay, it's almost like zero-based budgeting. You say, okay, what do we need now first? What do we move forward with first? And there's always going to be opinions about what that is, but I think you've seen specifically in the last 2 or 3 years a real emphasis to find the money in different places in the budget that allows us to move forward on things. I mean, 12 is a great example. That was that actually generated from the local government back to Parish President Brister and now Parish President Cooper to get. I mean, that was a very fast project. I assume you were paying attention to it, even though it was over in Covington. I mean, within about 2 years, the work leading up to that came from a local level going to D.C., whether it was that or having a representative like Majority Leader Scalise, finding those areas where we can use it to kind of quickly ramp that up. And I know we've seen it. Governor Landry has a good relationship with the Trump administration. It's paid off in a number of ways. So that's some of the areas I'm going to be a part of working to get those resources ready to go. And Some of this is about relationships with local and the local government and the legislature to kind of help them see why we need to take this step first or that step second. You know, there's a lot of decisions that'll be made, but ultimately, I'm very confident we're going to see that stuff, the revenue come in at a time when we're, you know, ready to take advantage of it.
1: Multimodal is in the title, so let's get off the interstates real quick. You dove headfirst in with all the Port NOLA announcements and all the legislation that went into setting up Port NOLA and whatnot. How big is your emphasis going to be on the waterways?
0: It's a huge part of it, man. It's a big part of what this office does. Obviously, that's kind of like the interstate. It's very much a part federal, part local government, you know, state government effort. I think people are in the last, you know, 5 to 10 years, going back to Senator Appel when he was really kind of pushing on this, saw the value of what we need to do. I mean, ports are local government, essentially local entities, right?
1: Right.
0: They bring in some revenue in and of itself, but it's also part state responsibility to kind of shine a light on it and say, if we dedicate resources to this, we can multiply, right? It's really an investment from the state level as much as anything, with the local ports to kind of deal with that. We're seeing it. We're seeing, for example, the 5 big deep draft ports on the Mississippi River have started an effort going back 2 or 3 years ago to really focus on working together, having sort of a united strategy. We're seeing benefits of that. I mean, Hyundai Steel Plant is a great example of that. The Port of South Louisiana and Port of Baton Rouge. And of course, we talked about New Orleans. That's a huge thing there itself. This is really where we needed to be. We're on the cusp of seeing that. And certainly, I'm not the only one who was saying that. I took it, you know, took the torch from many others before me. But it's great to see not only the legislature, but the ports and others understand, like, if we work together, move forward, and not make this about who can get some resources during a session because they have better connections, that'll benefit. That'll produce benefit, and we're seeing it, you know?
1: We've got 2 minutes left with State Representative Mark Wright, who is still a state representative at the moment. What happens to your gig, man? I know you said there was only like a year and a half left on your term, or one more regular session on your term, but what happens within that session? Is there going to be a special election?
0: Yeah, there'll be a special election. My understanding from Secretary of State Landry is that, Nancy Landry, mm-hmm. that the election will be right after the holidays. There's going to be at least one, I think another legislative office will be up as well, and to put somebody in the seat mm-hmm. prior to the session, just in time for session. I mean, I came in under a special election, so I had a 10-year full term. This person will have essentially 13 years if they complete the full term.
1: Wow.
0: That's a benefit, right? Like that to me, it made sense. Like, let someone get in early, then they'll understand it better, you know, kind of learn this spring session. And then they can come ready to work. We have a great delegation in St. Tammany. I mean, we've got five people in their first term, and then this person can come in and ride coattails for a bit and then, you know, really take the lead as we go forward. So it's a good opportunity. It made a lot of sense for someone to come in and start early.
1: Hey, is State Representative Mark Wright moving over to DOTD to head up the Office of Multimodal Commerce. I will wait to pester you about a new Mississippi River Bridge in our next segment.
0: You got it. All right. You know, LSU football cannot start fast enough. It always seems to come at just the right time. So I'm looking forward to being a part, seeing some of that this weekend. I'm sure you are too. So
1: I'll be out there. Yep, I'll be out there and then on the network. We'll see you out there Saturday.
0: Thanks, Brian. Take care, man.
1: Mark Wright. Always appreciate it. We'll talk to him very, very soon. Actually, I'll be bothering him a lot because there's a lot to talk about. It's 7:30. Here comes news on Talk 107.3 FM.
2: ABC News, I'm Sherry Preston. Oil prices bouncing around a bit this morning, but Brent crude is still trading at more than $93 a barrel after the latest back and forth attacks in the Middle East between Iran and the United States. Search teams are trying to find any more survivors after the deadly flash flooding in Nepal. ABC's Britt Clennett is in the capital of Kathmandu.
3: The urgent search for the workers trapped in tunnels
2: thermal drones to get a closer look. Still no sign of life yet, while families of those 75 Americans desperate for answers.
3: About 4,000 people are missing. The death toll has now risen past 1,100. Back to deliberations this morning for the jury in the Massachusetts murder trial of Lindsay Clancy. She says she was suffering from postpartum psychosis when she killed her three young children. The jury saying they're deadlocked. Golfer Tiger Woods has just arrived at a Florida courthouse where he's expected to change his not guilty plea in a DUI case. Earlier this year, he got into an accident where his SUV flipped on its side. This is ABC News.
4: I'm John Burns in the Talk 107.3 Baton Rouge Newsroom. On the heels of the success of the Love the Boot initiative comes Love Our Waterways. Here's Joe Gallinaro.
5: Whereas Love the Boot focuses on cleaning up litter on land, Love Our Waterways focuses on cleaning up litter from the state's lakes, rivers, and bayous. Lieutenant Governor Billy Nungesser says there actually is a connection between the two.
6: 80% of what you throw out on the highways ends up in our waterways.
5: More than 200 events are already registered, and you can get information on how to participate at lovelawaterways.org.
6: It helps cut down on flooding. It can clog the storm drains, and it also helps us put the paradise back in Sportsman's Paradise.
5: I'm Joe Gallinaro.
4: DOTD's Buckle Up, Phone Down High School Video and Pledge contest for high school students is happening now. Rodney Mallett with DOTD says it's important, as last year, distracted driving contributed to nearly 22% of all traffic fatalities in our state.
7: If people would pay attention while they were driving and put their phone down and just pay attention to the roadway, we could knock out 22% of those crashes.
4: The Louisiana Democratic Party is opposing Constitutional Amendment 4 on the November 3rd ballot. It would prevent a governor from serving another term after already serving two terms and sitting out at least 4 years. Author of the proposed amendment, Chalmette Republican Mike Baham, says the change would bring new ideas to the governor's office and prevent former governors from using their fundraising advantages against first-time candidates. But Louisiana Democratic Party Chairman Randall Gaines says the amendment would take away a choice from Louisiana voters.
8: It unfairly denies the voters the opportunity to choose the governor that they would like to elect to lead the state.
4: The LSU Alumni Association is launching its Tiger Nation Challenge for 2026. Vice President of Development Lauren Griffin says this year, in honor of LSU's big game against Clemson in Death Valley, they're having a friendly competition with Clemson's Alumni Association.
9: Alumni associations don't necessarily compete against each other. So it's just a nice opportunity to combine forces and see how many folks we can get involved.
4: I'm John Burns, Talk 107.3 Baton Rouge.
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11: Our drive time on westbound I-10 from Highland to the bridge, 23 minutes. We do have word of a stalled truck near Essen that's been on the board for a bit now. Really heavy on I-12. We ballooned up there to 45 minutes from Jubin to the 10-12 split and 18 minutes on LA-1 from Mattis to the I-10 on-ramp. Just a bit more volume as we move along this morning. I'm Ray Romero.
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0: to see the humidity. And into the afternoon, we will pop some isolated showers and thunderstorms, but not everyone is going to get wet. Overnight, we clear things out, lows in the mid-70s, and a very similar pattern will occur on Thursday, although we will see a slightly greater coverage of those PM storms. I'm meteorologist Baylen Rogers with your Storm Station forecast, WBRZ Channel 2.
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0: 736 Talk World 73 FM WBRP Mornings with Brian Haldane rolling right along. Busy hour next hour. Winston Queer is running for judge. He's going to hop on the hotline at 8. Oh no, he might be here in studio at 8:05. Jordan Generous from NeuroJust is going to join us at 8:15. We're going to talk about overprescribing antidepressants, and then Congresswoman Julia Letlow going to be on the hotline for a little DC current presented by LABI. Looking forward to that conversation because the Congresswoman has been on the road a lot, so we haven't caught up in a good minute. We got Mason Batts in with us right now. Mason, give me 60 seconds because I need to remind the folks about the Baton Rouge Metro Airport. FlyBTR.com is the website, FlyBTR.com. 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All right, we got Mason Batson with us. How are you, man?
1: I'm doing good, Brian. How are you?
0: Doing very well. Saw the announcement. You are now the head of the Louisiana Young Republicans.
1: I am. We had our convention over the past weekend, and I was elected by the leadership of the Young Republicans around the state.
0: You were elected, but like, why? Like, you wanted this gig?
1: I did. I did volunteer for this. Some people think that's a bad decision, but we'll see.
0: Well, it's not a bad decision, but it's definitely a position of service because this does not come with prestige. It only comes with complaints.
1: That's true.
0: So, but let's talk a little bit about what the gig does. What do you do as the head of the Young Republicans?
1: So, essentially, the organization is anyone from the age of 18 to 40, mm-hmm. 41, who's a registered Republican. So, this is Dix Macon's last year. We'll be having an aging out party for him at some time.
0: Yeah, I feel like that was a bit of a shot.
1: It is a little bit of a shot. I'm calling him out. I want Dixon to have an aging out party with us. But no, our main job is to train and elect young Republicans and Republicans in general. So, we try to train the workforce to go work for Republicans once they get elected. And then the secondary part of that is if there's a young Republican in a race, we try to help them get elected too. I think part of my job over the next couple of years is going to be focusing on growing our membership. Mm-hmm. I'd like to see us have about 1,000 members in the next 3 years. We're about 200 today. So that's a pretty big growth number. Strengthening our local chapters, growing the amount of local chapters we have. We have 7 currently. So I think we could have about 15. So those two things, and then kind of building our ties with the college Republicans and groups like Turning Point USA as kind of feeder organizations into us.
0: I want to talk about both of those because I was a college Republican but was not a young Republican, interestingly enough. In fact, met my wife at a college Republican meeting.
1: Wow, there you go.
0: So, yeah, it's... at the time, and which, by the way, you know who was the chairman at LSU for the College Republicans when I was there?
1: Was it Mike Baham?
0: It was Mike Baham.
1: Hey, good guess.
0: Yeah. You know who else was in that club? Brian Trasher.
1: Really?
0: Yeah.
1: Wow.
0: Oh, we had us a crew, man. It was a good time. But the coordination between groups like this is important because you don't want to have everybody on their own island.
1: Right.
0: Especially when you live in a Republican-dominated state. It's very, very easy to walk into a place where things start to get factioned between them. How do you work the coordination? Do you have a plan for working the coordination in?
1: I do. So actually, so I was elected on Saturday, but on Friday evening I had a meeting and all of these groups got together. I got the LA GOP was

0: there. Several of our local chapter leaders were there. I was there, obviously. The head of Turning Point USA for the Bayou region was there. And the head of the College Republicans at LSU was there. And we all got in the room and started, all right, how are we going to have this conversation? And it went well. And I think we're all kind of committed to working on the same, pulling on the same rope, so to say. We're going to have another meeting here coming up soon. But I think the first thing we did was we coordinated meetings. So our local chapters aren't going to have the meetings on the same day as Turning Point is. And Turning Point's not going to have the meetings on the same day as the College Republicans. So I think those really early basic steps, but I think it's just about working together.
1: Okay. So, well, I mean, that you know, coordinates to where nobody's stepping on each other's toes, but that sets up a lot of meetings.
0: It does.
1: That sets up a lot of meetings. We got Mason Batson with us, the new head of Louisiana's Young Republicans. You mentioned Turning Point USA twice. I want to follow up on that. How big of an influence right now is Turning Point USA on Young Republicans in the state? Because, I mean, for those that are unfamiliar, Turning Point USA was Charlie Kirk's outfit. Yeah. And I'm still a huge Charlie Kirk fan, probably always will be. I cannot see one of the videos on you know, social media, and I can't scroll past them because they're always so wonderful. Where is the organization as a whole right now?
0: Yeah, I think without me having any kind of direct involvement in a number of years, I think they've grown a lot. But I think they face issues with kind of retention of some of the more dedicated members, mm-hmm. and also kind of getting past the stigma of they're either some radical conservative organization or they're a Charlie Kirk Memorial Club. That's what I've been told they're really struggling with. So, but I think they've had massive growth. So anytime you have massive growth in an organization, that you sometimes lose some of the niches you have of some of your more dedicated members, because they feel like, and that's with anything, right? A city grows a lot. Take Nashville. A city grows a lot. The people that were there before, they may not care as much, and they're upset about all the growth.
1: Right.
0: So, you know, it's a give and a take.
1: Because my whole thing about, you mentioned the term, you know, radical. Who do we let define that?
0: Right.
1: And, you know, because it's just what it was. It wasn't radical before. It was just an opportunity you take conservatives and put them on college campuses, and it's very easy to shy away from your own beliefs or be scared of your own beliefs or be scared of speaking up for your own beliefs. The belief structure was already there. Turning Point was the allowing of a voice.
0: Right.
1: So, I don't know. And since Charlie's passing, I don't know where it's gone since then, but it was just the allowance of, hey, you be strong enough to have your own voice. Believe what you believe.
0: 100%. And I think that's what it's really interesting in from all three of those organizations that I mentioned. But in states like California, they have really strong College Republicans, really strong Young Republicans, really strong Turning Point. Mm-hmm. The same thing in New York. Interestingly, in the more conservative states, take, you know, Louisiana, Alabama, Tennessee, they tend to be more weak because there is a lot of that apathy factor that, you know, well, we're fine and we don't really have to fight that fight at all. And, you know, people forget Louisiana had a Democrat governor just 3 years ago.
1: Mm-hmm.
0: This is not some
1: bastion
0: of conservatism all the time. And that's like, so one of the things we're going to be doing in the midterms is supporting Julia Letlow and having people knock doors for her because she is the Republican nominee for the U.S. Senate and we're going to support her.
1: Talk with Mason Batts, the new head of the Louisiana Young Republicans. I have no better way to ask this question, so I'm just going to straight up ask it. What do Young Republicans believe right now? What's the structure of Republican ideals?
0: I think what you're seeing right now is almost a transformation of that. Some of it was led by Charlie Kirk. A lot of it was led by Charlie Kirk. But the number one thing I think you're seeing is a commitment to capitalism like you've never seen before.
1: Okay.
0: I think you're seeing a rise in socialism amongst the left-leaning flanks of our country. And I think you're seeing a response from young people saying, we are totally against that and we want no part of that.
1: Okay.
0: There's also a push for a return to more conservative ideals, I think, rather than some of the populism we've seen maybe the last 10 years.
1: Mm-hmm.
0: And they want more limited government than maybe some have wanted before.
1: When you say conservative ideals, are we talking about more social issues, more of the Riley Gaines type?
0: Yes.
1: Let's talk about transgenders and whatnot.
0: Definitely. You're definitely seeing a rise in that. You know, I think some conservatives or some Republicans, good or bad, said we need to embrace some of those things.

0: things in order to win. And they may have been right. I'm not saying they were right or wrong, but I definitely think you see amongst young people a rise in maybe we don't want to accept that, those types of things. And you're seeing them show up to WNBA games wearing the t-shirts with the XX or whatever on the XY, whatever it is on the t-shirts.
1: Mm-hmm. On the limited government front, this is a tough one because we're in a world right now where as a lifelong conservative and as a Reagan Republican, I don't believe that either party embraces limited government right now. How do you get the horse back in the barn?
0: Well, I think that's a really tough question. It's grown quite out of proportion, especially since Reagan was in office. I think, you know, the national debt is a conversation we have to keep having. That seems to have kind of disappeared over the last few years. But I'm telling you, Brian, young people, young Republicans in this state are very concerned about the debt in which this country is having. I think we'll be at $41 trillion by some point in October.
1: Right.
0: We just hit $40 trillion a couple of weeks ago. So, I mean, that's $1 trillion over the course of a couple of weeks.
1: How do you make that real? Seriously, I turned 50 this year and that number's not real. I turned 50 this year and I'm convinced I'm never going to see a dime of Social Security. I can't imagine being half my age trying to face that.
0: Yeah. So, I said, that's why conservatives, young Republicans, are seeing a large portion of their paycheck go to Social Security, and there is no real promise that it's going to be there for them. I think Social Security at this point, the estimates are it can be funded till 2033. If they change a couple of rules, 2035, well, then they're going to have a substantial jump in the age round or reduce the benefit. And that's the only two options to make it go any further than that. So I think it's a more holistic conversation that's got to be had about, all right, how we have to pay. People in your generation, Brian, have paid into this system for so long that we have to guarantee that benefit. We can't take it away. But what about new payers? How do we come up with that down the road? And those are the types of fiscal conversations that I think young Republicans around this state and around this country are wanting to have.
1: Got a minute and a half left with Mason Batts, who's now the new head of the Louisiana Young Republicans, who, by the way, told me during the break he does not have to give up his current gig. So glad to hear that. In this last minute and a half, let me ask you this. And I do so with hesitancy because President Trump has served this nation over two terms with a split down the middle where he still had a lot of power. But after midterm elections, he's going to essentially be a lame duck. Where does the Republican Party head post-Trump?
0: I think that's the big question, right? What he has obviously held a lot of influence mm-hmm. Over the party over the past over a decade at this point. If he endorsed a candidate in a Republican primary, mm-hmm. over 98% chance that candidate's won over the past 10 years. Mm-hmm. What level of involvement does he still have? Does he let the torch go to, say, J.D. Vance, if J.D. Vance was to get elected president of the United States? Or does he continue to try to influence congressional races and Senate races? I think that's a big question. I think for the good of the party, I think it would be some form of passing the torch would be the best.
1: I agree.
0: Because he is going to be a lame duck no matter what happens. It's a big question I think everyone's going to have a hard time answering.
1: He's Mason Batts. Congrats on the new gig, man.
0: Thanks, Brian.
1: We're at 7:50 at Talk 107.3 FM. We're going to check your money now on the back end of your money now and a quick check of traffic. We'll have this day in history next.
2: I'm Nicole Murray with your money now. It's going to be a costly drive this upcoming holiday weekend. GasBuddy has released its annual Labor Day forecast, predicting that the average gas price will be $4.03 per gallon.
3: It'll be the most expensive Labor Day ever, probably about 90 cents above what we paid last year and 20 cents above what the record has been so far.
2: That was Tom Cloza, chief energy analyst of Gulf Oil. Palo Alto Networks topped estimates as AI risks spurred demand for its cybersecurity tools. CEO Nikesh Arora told CNBC that accelerating attacks are forcing customers to build better and faster cyber defenses. Palo Alto also announced plans to buy AI agent startup Consul as it broadens its acquisition spree and AI push. Oil prices have dropped as Iran retaliates with strikes on Kuwait, Jordan, and Bahrain. West Texas Intermediate at $89 a barrel, Brent at $94. Futures are still mixed. That's your money now.
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5: It's turning out to be kind of a busy morning through the Baton Rouge area. If you're traveling westbound I-10, we're now 28 minutes from Highland to the bridge. Part of the problem is a stalled truck near Blue Bonnet. It is still blocking the right center lane there. I-12, a 47-minute drive now from Jubin to the 10-12 split. Accidents working include Old Hammond and Buckingham. You've got an injury involved there, as well as Range before Cockerham. I'm Ray Romero.
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0: 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It is time for This Day in History. Let's roll.
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3: Going all the way back to the year 1666.
0: Okay.
3: The Great Fire of London begins. Devastating fire broke out in a bakery, raging for 4 days, destroying roughly 13,000 homes.
0: Oh, wow.
3: Old St. Paul's Cathedral.
0: Okay.
3: Which is devastating.
0: Yeah.
3: Absolutely devastating. In 1789, the U.S. Treasury Department is established, setting up the financial backbone of the federal government with Alexander Hamilton as its first secretary.
0: Yep.
3: That's pretty cool.
0: Yep.
3: In 1901, Theodore Roosevelt advises, and we all know this quote to this day, speak softly and carry a bit stick, you will go far.
0: Yeah.
3: He addressed it at the Minnesota State Fair.
0: Hey, now. I didn't realize that's where it was.
3: I didn't know if that's where
0: it was. Big Teddy Roosevelt fan.
3: 1945, World War II officially ends. So the formal Japanese instrument of surrender was signed aboard the USS Missouri, and it brought WW2 to its official end.
0: Yep.
3: Definitive close.
0: Victory in Japan. VJ Day.
3: Yep. In 1974, U.S. President Gerald Ford signs Employee Retirement Income Security Act, sets minimum standards for pension acts.
0: Okay.
3: Back in that year.
0: Wait, what year was it?
3: 1974.
0: Let me squeeze one in on in 1963, if I could. In 1963, the CBS Evening News became the first U.S. network television first half-hour weeknight news broadcast.
3: I had so that.
0: Before that, we didn't have a daily news.
3: And it was Walter Cronkite. Am I
0: Cronkite,
3: correct?
0: Yes.
3: Yep. That's all I got. Notable birthdays, if I can pull up my tab very quickly.
0: Oh, okay. Wait, you didn't have 1995?
3: No, what happened then?
0: This day in 1995 in Cleveland, Ohio, the Rock and Roll Hall of Fame opened up.
3: Oh, come on. I can't believe I missed that.
0: Yeah.
3: All right. Happy birthday to Keanu Reeves.
0: Keanu Reeves is 62 today.
3: Yep. Salma Hayek
0: is 60.
3: Oh, she looks good for 60. Yeah. Terry Bradshaw.
0: Oh, I didn't have him. I did not have him.
3: Yeah. Let's see. Zed has a birthday today. Cat Williams.
0: Zed,
3: known for, he's a Grammy-winning DJ and producer behind hits like Clarity in the Middle.
0: Okay.
3: Yes. Cat Williams, our cursing comedian, gotta love him, are very crass.
0: Big pimpin'.

0: baby.
1: I know. He has a birthday today, and that's all I have. What about you?
0: Born on this day in 1948 was Christa McAuliffe.
1: Okay.
0: And tennis player Jimmy Connors was 1952.
1: I don't have any... Well, I have one. I mean, he was known for his role in Gilligan's Island. He passed away in 2005. Bob Denver.
0: Oh, yeah.
1: Yep.
0: Okay.
1: He passed away on this day. Today is, and this confuses me, Brian. Maybe you can help me with this. Today is National Labor Day, but we're celebrating Labor Day on Monday.
0: We always celebrate it, the first Monday of the month.
1: Okay.
0: If I'm not mistaken. Yep. Labor Day is always going to be on a Monday, even when it's not Labor Day.
1: Gotcha. So, okay, cool deal.
0: Yeah,
1: that's all I have.
0: Okay. Do I have time to... I do not.
1: We have 20 seconds.
0: Yeah, that's not enough time. Okay. Tell you what, though, instead. Go ahead and tee up what's coming up next hour, if I could have the right piece of paper in front of my face. Tell you what, we're going to start on the Canada trail. Winston DeQueer is going to join us to start off next hour. Then Jordan Generous from NeuroJust, and then Congresswoman Julia
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2: From ABC News, I'm Sherry Preston. The USS Abraham Lincoln has now docked at a port in eastern Thailand following its grueling deployment in the Middle East. The aircraft carrier was at sea for a new record, more than 250 days straight, thanks to the war that began between the U.S. and Iran. There were more strikes on Iran overnight as Pentagon officials accused the country of trying to lay mines in the Strait of Hormuz. It's a change, says ABC Chief White House Correspondent Mary Bruce.
4: Just last week, the administration signaled it was shifting strategy away from military firepower to economic warfare. As part of that economic pressure, Treasury Secretary Scott Bessent threatened to punish countries who do business with Iran. But a defiant Vladimir Putin meeting with Iran's president in a striking show of support.
2: In Nepal, 75 Americans are among the nearly 4,000 still missing 1 week after catastrophic flooding. ABC's Britt Clennett with more.
5: I'm outside a hospital in Kathmandu, and there's a quiet, somber mood here as family members, they are giving their DNA samples to identify their loved ones, including relatives of the 75 Americans still unaccounted for.
2: It never did reach hurricane strength. Instead, Edward lumbered ashore on the Texas Gulf Coast overnight as a tropical storm, now raining at a rate of 2 to 4 inches an hour. The largest in the nation public school system, New York City, saying no to AI in elementary and middle schools.
6: New York City Public Schools is banning the use of generative artificial intelligence for students from kindergarten through the eighth grade during the 2026 through 2027 school year. Mayor Zoran Mamdani says officials will use the coming year to study the technology's impact. The American Federation of Teachers says children are drowning in technology and has called for an end to student-facing artificial intelligence in elementary schools.
2: ABC's Dave Packer. Tiger Woods changing his not guilty plea in a recent DUI arrest to guilty. You're listening to ABC News.
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8: This is a Bloomberg Money Minute. Diesel is the lifeblood of the global economy, powering trucks, agriculture, and construction, and price spikes affect industries as well as consumers. Diesel is now at the highest price since hitting a peak in April during the initial phase of the U.S.-Iran war. The average retail price nationwide has reached $5.69 a gallon, according to AAA. It's not far from the record that was hit in 2022 after Russia's invasion of Ukraine. Turning to the markets, crude is trading near the highest level in about about 6 weeks, and that's holding back stocks. S&P futures are little changed. Traders are betting the Federal Reserve will need to hike interest rates to

0: stalled truck has been moved to the right shoulder now on westbound I-10 near Bluebonnet. It did block the right lane for a while, long enough to send it back up to Seguin. Again, it is out of the road now. Lanes are clear and delays are improving. If you're coming in at I-12, that's still pretty long and slow with a line from Jubin solid across the Amite River Bridge. And we've got a couple of other crashes on the board, including Old Hammond and Buckingham. There is an injury there. I'm Ray Romero.
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4: We are no longer under the influence of Edward, and today we will just feature a very typical summer pattern. We will have those highs all the way up into the middle 90s. Of course, we're going to see the humidity, and into the afternoon, we will pop some isolated showers and thunderstorms, but not everyone is going to get wet. Overnight, we clear things out, lows in the mid 70s, and a very similar pattern will occur on Thursday, although we will see a slightly greater coverage of those PM storms. I'm meteorologist Baylen Rogers with your Storm Station forecast, WBRZ Channel 2.

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5: 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Hour 3 coming your way right now. Brian here with you. Bree Lynn producing, starting off the 8 o'clock hour at 77 degrees in downtown Baton Rouge. 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Busy hour this hour. Winston DeQueer is running for district judge. Going to join us in just a quick second. Jordan Generous from NeuroJust in about 14 minutes from right now. And then Congresswoman Julia Letlow is going to round out the guest list. A little DC current presented by the Louisiana Association of Business and Industry. Before we welcome on Winston DeQueer, I want to remind you about the folks over at Industry Makes. Who is Industry Makes? Glad you asked. They are a combined voice for industry up and down the river. They are that return serve when you see protests. A perfect example was the Hyundai Steel had their air permit hearing last night. How many protests did you see along the way? How many digital ads did you see on Facebook talking about it? Well, Industry Makes returns serve. They will compile the information, empirical data, and provide you with the information you need when it comes to industry. Talking about the things that we make in our own backyard, the amount of products that come from industry. For example, did you know that toothpaste contains ethylene oxide? Yep, it's used to make a number of different products like toothpaste, which, you know, it'll help clean the tooth surface better, lessen the need for abrasives within the toothpaste. Well, ethylene oxide's made at BASF in Geismar, Louisiana. Just one example of literally thousands. If you want to learn more, visit industrymakes.org. All right, we have a judgeship open. Well, we have a couple, actually. But within the 19th JDC, as it were, Judge Don Johnson stepping down. He actually joined us about a week or so ago to talk about what's next for him. Well, what's next for his seat? Winston DeQueer would like that seat. He joins us now. How are you, sir?
6: I'm doing well. Doing well. Been up early, just like you.
5: I mean, you know, this is how we roll. So before we get into a little bit of your background and your bio, give me your why. I ask this of every candidate in every race. Give me your why.
6: Well, that's pretty simple. It has to do with the unique nature of this seat being parish-wide. This is the first time in 30 years Baton Rouge is going to elect a district judge at large mm-hmm. by the entire parish. I'm a son of Baton Rouge, been here my whole life, educated at St. Aloysius Catholic High, went to law school at LSU. Mm-hmm. I've been practicing here for 28 years. This is my hometown, and I feel a parish-wide seat. I'm uniquely positioned to represent the parish.
5: One of the things that we like to talk about when we have candidates for different judgeships on is there are a million different courts out there, and each court is a little bit different in what

0: they actually do, your role as a district judge would be what?
1: So this is actually designated a civil seat. What I would be doing is hearing civil disputes, disputes that are basically solved by money or injunctions. Mm-hmm. This isn't a criminal seat. And that's the core of what I've been doing for almost 30 years. I've been handling disputes. Our clients range from LSU to the city of Zachary to schools, local companies, Southern University. We've been helping these entities solve disputes for a long time. And I'm ready to take that skill set and apply it to the district court.
0: Talk with Winston DeQueer a little bit about running for district judge. All right, let's get into your background, a little into your bio a little bit deeper there. I mean, you mentioned, your grade school, your high school, and along the way in law school as well. But break down that resume for us. What brings, what has brought you to this point in your life that makes you qualified for this gig?
1: So the one thing I left out is college. I actually had visions of being a collegiate soccer player. So I went to Amherst College in Amherst, Massachusetts, and I played 2 years of soccer. I was never good enough to be a starter, so I wound up the place kicker for the football team my junior year.
0: Really?
1: Yes.
0: Okay.
1: Yes. Jason was not the only place kicker in the family. I was a college place kicker, too. And then my senior year, I said, look, I'm going to have to find another way to make a living, and I started studying for the LSAT. Came home to LSU to go to law school. My practice is unique. My bread and butter is representing employers in employment disputes. Mm-hmm. Everything from old-fashioned collective bargaining to wage-hour disputes, employment discrimination claims. That was the core of my practice. And from there, our clients started asking us to do more. And I started getting into transactions. I got into class actions. I started handling the gamut of civil litigation for our clients.
0: That could be broad. That when you say handling the gamut, that could be very, very broad. Talk to me a little bit about, you know, all ends of the spectrum right there, because you've got a little bit of experience in all of it.
1: Yes. Yes. It's very broad. You know, one of the unique things about the practice is you have to become an expert in whatever the nature of the problem is. When I was at LSU and we were negotiating their utilities privatization contract, I became an expert in chilled water systems because we were negotiating a contract with metrics for incentives to save energy in producing chilled water. Mm-hmm. To put that contract together, you have to understand the logistics of making chilled water. So it's varied, but you have to have the skill set to learn something for that problem.
0: So it's not just about the legal knowledge then.
1: No,
0: it's
1: not at
0: about
1: all.
0: The base knowledge from a number of different topics. That's
1: yeah. Yeah, I tell folks, like young people going to law school, I use just as much of my economics and math background in my practice as I do the legal background you get in law school.
0: Let's talk a little bit about the nature of the parish and the role in the 19th JDC right there. This would all be civil, not criminal. So obviously we're going to avoid all the criminal talk right now. But on a civil front, where are we right now and where should we be? I mean, are we way too active in the courtroom or I mean, I'm not going to say not enough, but
1: well, all I can talk about is me. I mean, a district judge should apply the law as written, and they should have some level of predictability and consistency. Mm-hmm. I mean, that's really the goal. And the reason that's the goal is when litigants on the civil side have an expectation that the law is going to be applied this way and this case is going to proceed at this speed, it actually helps solve disputes before they come to court. Mm-hmm. You know, it's the uncertainty that creates chaos in the civil system. When you have predictability and you have consistency, the civil system works really well. What's changing in the court is technology. You know, technology in the way cases are processed, the way cases are followed, electronic case management systems, the way evidence is presented, even discovery. It's technical, but technology is changing the practice. The way it's changing the practice is a fewer number of lawyers can do a lot more, which theoretically should speed up and make things more efficient.
0: Right.
1: But we're not quite seeing it yet. We're not there yet. And that's probably in the profession the next major front.
0: Well, on that technology front, I mean, do you have to have a built-in background on that, or is that something that you can adapt to along the way?
1: It helps to have an experience in practice. Firms are using the same technology in their practice. I believe the court system is now trying to bring technology in to managing their cases so that they can push them through the system quicker. And the faster cases move through the system, the less legal expense you have.
0: I asked you about the activity or overactivity of the court system because this is going to cover such a wide range of topics. How does one? Well, I'm going to ask this question wrong. How does one aptly prepare for this job?
1: You're not going to prepare once you qualify. You have to have been prepared through your practice.
0: Right.
1: I mean, you have to have the experience representing litigants in a myriad of stuff. I've had First Amendment cases. I've had constitutional cases. That's a big deal here because our parish is also the seat of state government. And a lot of your constitutional challenges come to the 19th JDC. So you might not get those challenges in a smaller parish in North Louisiana, but you're going to get them here.
0: Right.
1: And you have to be prepared to handle them.
0: We have about 2 minutes left with Winston DeQuire running for a district judge. Well, you alluded to it in a previous answer, but I wanted to walk down this path again. I would imagine one of the closest things that you can have to having that many different, that much variety on the table was in your role as general counsel for LSU.
1: Yes.
0: You're going to get hit from a number of different angles on a number of different things. So how much can you take from that role to put into this role?
1: That's actually a very good training ground for being a district judge. I can tell you, as general counsel, you wake up in the morning and you're trying to research alcohol regulations for a tailgate.
0: Right.
1: And that afternoon, you're looking at filing patents for a researcher in the physics department and everything in between. You know, the diversity of experience and knowledge you have to do that job is a lot like what you need to be a district judge. You're going to have everything in front of you. And in that role, one of the fun parts about that role is it was never the same thing twice. And don't even get me started about the sports stuff. You know, I was there at the advent of NIL,
0: yeah.
1: And we wound up becoming experts in sports law before there were experts in sports law at the NIL. I mean, we were there when it was created. I was at the Capitol providing information on the first NIL law in Louisiana.
0: I might need to bring you back on to talk about what's going to happen tomorrow.
1: Oh, that could fill up a whole show.
0: No, yeah,
1: I'd be happy to.
0: We'll definitely put a pin in that and come back around to it. In the meanwhile, along with LSU, you also served as legal counsel for the UL system,
1: yes,
0: and the Southern system.
1: Southern system, yes.
0: Were there parallels or similarities in there, or is it just LSU such a monolith?
1: Actually, I tell folks, the university systems are very similar. LSU just has two more zeros behind every problem.
0: Gotcha.
1: it's the same issues. It's the same employment issues. It's the same intellectual property issues with professors and research. It's the same student issues. A lot of times, the problems at LSU have an extra zero or an extra two zeros because of the size of the campus.
0: He is Winston DeQuire, running for district judge, coming up on your November ballot. Greatly appreciate a couple minutes this morning.
1: Thank you very much, Brian. Appreciate being
0: Thank
1: on.
0: Thank you. 817, Talk 107.3 FM. We're running about a minute behind. We're talking with NeuroJust next.
2: I'm sorry to put you a minute behind.
0: No, I'm here with Jordan Generous from NeuroJust. Jordan, tell me a little bit about functional depression and how it might be hiding something bigger.
3: Oftentimes, people think depression is something like out of the movies, where you're crying all the time, not able to function. 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They're never good enough. Anything I do is not good enough for me, right? So if you're constantly questioning yourself and constantly stressed out, that's functional depression anxiety.
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6: If you're traveling eastbound I-10 from Lafayette towards Baton Rouge, they have rolled out some road work this morning. Right now, the left lane is blocked between Henderson and Beulah Rose. There is about a 20-minute backup through the area there. Meantime, we've got a crash on Florida Boulevard at Fountain Blue. That one's blocking the right lane of traffic. I-12 backups are improving, but still pretty slow from inside of Jubin. I'm Ray Romero.
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0: 1073 FM, WBRP, Mornings with Brian Haldane, rolling right along. Big pivot there from district court judge over to what's between your ears. We got Jordan Generous on for NeuroJust. Welcome back, man. How are you?
1: Great. I'm doing fantastic.
0: Love when you come in, because I know it's always going to be a fascinating conversation.
1: Yeah.
0: Before we get into our main topic today, which is we're going to talk a little bit about prescription antidepressants, and it feels like such a cop-out go-to, but we'll get to that in just a quick second. For folks that haven't heard from you before, mm-hmm. give the background on NeuroJust, because, I mean, I know I do an okay job telling your story every day, but nobody's going to tell your story better than you are.
1: So NeuroJust has been around for 5 years in New Orleans, about 3 years in Baton Rouge. We have those two clinics. We're actually opening clinics on the North Shore in the next 2 months, and Lafayette in the next 6 months. So we'll have two new clinics coming to Louisiana. We are a TMS-only clinic. We don't do medications. We don't do med management. We don't change medications. We don't alter medications. You know, the hope is to get rid of depression, anxiety to the point where you can get off of them if that's your goal. But really, it's just getting patients into remission from depression, anxiety using a device and a treatment called transcranial magnetic stimulation. It sounds like a very scary word, but it's not scary. The process, the procedure is really minimal to no side effects, no systemic side effects. It just kind of feels like a tapping, twitching sensation on your scalp while you're doing the treatment, but it actually stimulates the brain in a very controlled, precise fashion to where we can balance the activity in the brain, which is actually the root cause of depression, anxiety, kind of, you know, talking about medications and everything else. What we're actually treating is the root cause of depression, anxiety, which is an imbalance in activity in the brain, and we're rebalancing the brain.
0: Jordan Generous mm-hmm. with NeuroJust is with us. So, yeah, you talk about the non-invasiveness of TMS therapy. Mm-hmm. I've sat in the chair, and if I can give just a layperson's comparison here, mm-hmm. if you've ever used a TENS machine, you feel this less than a TENS machine.
1: Sure.
0: A TENS machine is actually a more intense mm-hmm. Tingling than the TMS therapy. It's just the fact that y'all are so precision-oriented mm-hmm. when it comes to where at in the brain.
1: Yes.
0: How do you get to that point? I know that's such a deep and that's probably an 8-hour question, but.
1: Well, yeah, I didn't do it. I'm not smart enough to do that. I was just smart enough to see a treatment that was underserved and build a clinic with my partners to serve more patients with that treatment. But it's so what people don't realize is, you know, because it's new to them, they've never heard this. You know, people listening right now, like, oh, I've never heard of this before. It must be new and experimental. It's actually not. It's been around for 40 years. It was invented in 1985. It is actually the most studied treatment in depression, maybe other than ECT, which is 100 years old. It's got 36,000 clinical trials. You know, scientists, doctors, much smarter people than I am, have studied this extensively and understand what it does to the brain and understands where to target and how to target the brain so that you can literally rebalance it and train it to work like it should have learned to work back when you were in your teens or, you know, early adolescence when this imbalance occurred.
0: Mm-hmm. One of the and we kind of pivot over to the antidepressants here in just a quick second. Okay. But one of the things that I've taken notice of it is in talking to your patients, because mm-hmm. number one, they're more than eager. They really want to tell their story. And you know, you could tell your story very, very well, but those who have walked down the path are super eager to get in front of a microphone mm-hmm. and say, y'all, once you realize what better feels like, you want to feel better. Like you can go through your day to day just with coping mechanisms mm-hmm. and or, you know, however it is you get through your day, or you can make the decision to cross that threshold. Mm-hmm. And those that have done it sit in that chair right there, or I move over a mic and they sit in this chair right here, and it's just so glowingly talk about how the process itself, as you get those, you know, as you start to feel the difference, you start mm-hmm. to want more difference.
1: Yeah. So yeah, I had this idea to start the clinic probably about 6 or 7 years ago when I first heard about the treatment. And, you know, you can read all the data you want, right? You can read all the studies. I've talked to clinic owners in other states and asked them about it. But until you really start seeing patients go through treatment and complete treatment, I really didn't fully comprehend what we had in NeuroJust. It is easily the most fulfilling thing I've done in my life outside of, you know, marrying my wife and having four kids.
0: Of course.
1: You know, it really is amazing to see the transformation in patients. When you say, you know, you don't know what it's like to feel good until you do, you know, I kind of make a joke to some patients because I'll be sitting, like, let's say with a husband and a wife, and, you know, one of them has depression, one of them doesn't. And when they're sitting there and we're starting to talk about the thought processes and how their brain kind of constantly attacks them with fears and intrusive negative thoughts, you know, the spouse would be there sitting there going, like, is that how you think? And they say, yeah, you know, that's every day. Right. I wake up with these thoughts. I wake up with these, you know, it's kind of like I always kind of make the joke about, you know, if you ever had that older aunt that had a mothball smell in her house, you know, like, mm-hmm. you can smell it when you walk in, but she can't smell it. She lives in it. You know, when we live in our brain and we're used to how it operates, it's hard to comprehend the lack of intrusive negative thoughts. And I always tell patients, the goal is peace and clarity in your brain.
0: Right.
1: And that's what this delivers.
0: Right.
1: You know, that's what the treatment delivers.
0: And there's a huge difference between peace and clarity and apathy.
1: Yes.
0: And more often than, and I'm, you see me walking up to the antidepressant level.
1: Yes, yes.
0: Apathy is what you get. When you get the antidepressants, that is oftentimes that just, it's a throwing in the towel.
1: Yeah. You know, I compare antidepressants to pain medications oftentimes because it is a numbing of a symptom. Mm-hmm. That's really all you're getting. So funny enough, you know, look, so let's first and foremost establish that medication has its place. Mm-hmm. I don't want to say medications don't have any place in treating depression, anxiety. Absolutely, it does. Most people don't understand that the studies that were done on antidepressants for FDA approval on average are about 4 to 6 weeks
0: okay.
1: in duration. So the initial clinical trials for antidepressants only establish the benefits and the risks in a very acute phase of treatment, right?
0: Well, and 4 to 6 weeks is barely enough time for them to take effect at all.
1: Correct. So that's why, you know, insurance takes a different route. You know, you have to actually try it for 2 to 3 months for us to see the effect, but mm-hmm. that's only because that's when the effect was, that's the end point of those studies. But very few studies go long-term, except for one large clinical trial called the STAR-D trial that was done in the early 2000s. And that was a one-year study. But the problem is, when it was published, it was only the initial results, not the full one-year results. And since then, there's been a reanalysis of that was published in 2023. So the STAR-D trial, it was developed to see what a first trial of a medication. So the doctors were instructed to, if your patient has success on a medication, keep them on the medication. If they don't, or they have a side effect, switch them to another medication.
0: Right.
1: So it was supposed to be a real-world study of 4,000 plus patients for a year. You know, the endpoint was supposed to be 1 year. But if the endpoint reached success in that phase, whether it be 2 months in, 4 weeks in, well, then you stopped trying medications on the patient and you left them on it. And then you switched to another, and then you switched to another, and then you switched to another. So up to 4 antidepressant trials, which is real world. It's actually what doctors do.
0: Okay.
1: So this is how doctors have learned to practice medicine. And it's because 2003, 2006, this came out and was published. In the initial talking points from pharmaceutical companies was, look, if you continue to try these medications, if you add up the success in each of these trials, we get 67% of patients to success.
0: Okay.
1: Which sounds great, right?
0: It does.
1: So they start with a serotonin hypothesis that says there's a serotonin imbalance in the 80s and 90s. They develop all these serotonin drugs. They put them out on the market, you know. Unfortunately, that theory has been disproven. So there is no serotonin imbalance. So the original theory has been disproven in the last five years. Also, this STAR-D trial has been dismantled. Because in 2023, they republished the results of this trial at the end of a year. Okay, so 67% of patients got success on those one of those four medications. But when you actually see at 1 year after the start of the trial, what percentage of patients actually still maintained on their medications with success? Do you know what that percentage was?
0: I'm guessing it goes down.
1: It's 3%.
0: Oh, golly, I was going to say about 30. So 3%. I was going to cut it in half. That's ridiculous.
1: So of the 4,000 patients, and just over 100 maintained on their medications at 1 year and had success.
0: Okay, but I don't want to overlook that within that maintained on their medications, meaning they're still on their medications. You Correct. Open up a whole new bag if you try to pull back from medication.
1: Well, yeah, the withdrawal from antidepressants can cause depression.
0: Right, so
1: it is a symptom of withdrawal.
0: You have to ask, how are they defining success if success is equated to creating a lifelong dependency?
1: Yeah, and even then, only 3% of patients could tolerate their medications for a year and still had lasting results. And when you understand the science behind how these antidepressants work, you understand why they stop working. And the problem is, so you get on an SSRI, it's a selective serotonin reuptake inhibitor, right? So you stop the reuptake sites of serotonin, so you accumulate more. That's the theory behind it. Well, the problem is your body adapts to that, so that your brain will actually create new reuptake sites to adapt to the medication, and then you go back down to baseline on your serotonin levels. So the effect is not understood long term.
0: Essentially, it's the same as like those who, and I'm not.
1: We go back to pain meds, right? You start to build up a tolerance.
0: Essentially, right? It's the same as the reason that we're seeing such an opioid crisis is the more tolerance you build up, the more addicted you get, and the more you have to take in order to feel it.
1: Yeah. So like situationally, patients have suicidal ideation, they get put into a hospital, and they're at, risk to themselves or others. You know, medications have a place to get people into balance and to kind of, get patients back to, because people go through these really deep spells of depression and back in, especially if they suffer long term. So, medications have a place, and I'm not trying to say medication should never be used and all that kind of stuff, but there are the standard of care of medication, it's just because that's the standard of care. It's not based off of science.
0: Right. Well, and of course you're not saying medication should be used in the same way that pain medication should be used as the, let's get it's you
1: acute treatment,
0: Right. We're treat the, the symptom, not the cause.
1: Yeah. Conversely for TMS. Mm-hmm. So let's talk about the results for that. So the established data is based off of 1 year follow-up. So at the end of the acute treatment, which is 36 treatments, what we see is about 2/3 of patients actually get remission.
0: Right.
1: Okay. That is actually maintained a year after treatment. So there was no fall off in the clinical trials.
0: Is there maintenance that's needed through that though?
1: Like no, you have to come back in? Not at that initial clinical trial. So what we saw is that 1 year after treatment, 100% of patients still had success. Now, real world, patients get off of medications, patients have traumatic situations. We do see some patients needing treatment again, but typically it lasts at least a year. And then what we see is at least 75% of patients last 2 years. So the regression is slow. You had a patient on here where it lasted 15 years. He was part of the initial clinical trial that actually had that data, and he was treated in 2007. It lasted 15 years, and then he relapsed.
0: I apologize, I forgot his name, but he had such anxiety he couldn't cross a bridge.
1: That was actually a different patient. So the patient you talked to was actually he recently got into remission from prostate cancer, but
0: I had the previous the two guest. Patients. Okay, sorry about that.
1: No, he had more depression, but anxiety always accompanies depression. But yeah, you hear the stories; they're great stories. But everybody has their own story, and some patients last decades off of TMS.
0: We're already super long, so I need to steal a 30 second answer from you on this question, because and this is gonna be, we'll get you out. It is back to school time. We're a couple weeks in. Yes. To back to school.
1: Yes.
0: What should parents be looking for in their kids right now that they might not be adapting well?
1: Yeah, I mean, I think if kids are really starting to kind of like disconnect or kind of not talk as much, you start to see kids struggling with relationships, kind of trapped in their head. You know, there's the not being able to concentrate very well. You know, a lot of that can be ADHD, but also if it's coupled with depression, anxiety, it's something you should just pick up on a lot of warning signs for their kids. And now TMS is indicated for 15 and over. So if they're getting back to school, they're struggling with friends, they're kind of jumping from friend group to friend group, they're having, you know, struggling in school, feeling more withdrawn, seeming more withdrawn, look into TMS because it is now approved for 15-year-olds and older, and it is in antidepressants can really increase suicidal ideation in patients under 25. Yep. So it's a high risk population for medications.
0: Can't express it enough. Is mm-hmm. because as you mentioned, 15, driver's license is on the way, mm-hmm. ACT tests or SAT tests mm-hmm. on the way. Choosing a college is on the way. Yep. You're changing friend groups are happening yeah. in real time. There's so much on their plate right now. Yes. And now is the time of year mm-hmm. where that's going to manifest itself. Jordan yep. Generous with NeuroJust. 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Appreciate you, man.
1: Thanks for having me.
0: We ran a little bit long. Here's news, traffic, weather. Congresswoman Julia Letlow's next.
2: I'm Jean Burns in the Talk 107.3 Baton Rouge Newsroom. The Louisiana Democratic Party is opposing Constitutional Amendment 4 on the November 3rd ballot. The proposed amendment would prevent a governor from serving another term after already serving two terms and sitting out at least 4 years. If a simple majority were to approve the amendment, former governors Bobby Jindal and John Bel Edwards would be barred from running for governor again. Democrats believe this proposal is designed specifically to prevent Edwards from making another run at the state's top office. Louisiana Democratic Party Chairman Randall Gaines.
3: I always say that when the consequences are obvious, the intent is obvious.
2: DOTD's Buckle Up Phone Down High School Video and Pledge Contest is happening now. It invites high school students to create videos highlighting the importance of avoiding distractions like cell phones when behind the wheel and wearing your seatbelt.
4: About 52 to 55% of fatalities can be related to folks who are unrestrained.
2: With the new academic year underway at LSU, the school is launching its Tiger Nation Challenge for 2026. Here's Jeff Palermo.
5: 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Vice President of Programming Lauren Griffin says there's an extra wrinkle to this year's fundraising drive.
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5: 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I'm Jeff Palermo.
2: First, it was Love the Boot. 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
9: We have a problem spot in the Hammond area that's been with us for a while. This is southbound I-55 near the 190 exit. Accident that does have the left lane of traffic blocked. You've got multiple fire units on scene, so it does look like a pretty serious crash. Backup is currently about 25 minutes to get through. Now, if you're traveling into Baton Rouge and I-12, things are improving there, down to 28 minutes from Jubin to the 10-12 split. I'm Ray Romero.
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3: We are no longer under the influence of Edward, and today we will just feature a very typical summer pattern. We will have those highs all the way up into the middle 90s. Of course, we're going to see the humidity, and into the afternoon, we will pop some isolated showers and thunderstorms, but not everyone is going to get wet. Overnight, we clear things out, lows in the mid-70s, and a very similar pattern will occur on Thursday, although we will see a slightly greater coverage of those PM storms. I'm meteorologist Baylen Rogers with your Storm Station forecast. 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

0: BRP, mornings with Brian Haldane, rolling right along. We've been running long just about every segment. That's probably going to continue now because it is time for DC Current presented by LABI.
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0: Congresswoman Julia Letlow is on the hotline. Welcome back. How are you?
3: I'm good, Brian. How are you doing?
0: I'm doing very well. First of all, welcome back, because, I mean, you've had a busy, busy August. I mean, Congress, they called it a recess, but it was anything but.
3: Absolutely not. I know we launched our 64 parish tour. I was able to cover most of South Louisiana. It was an incredible experience, Brian, going around yet again to all the parishes and hearing from people about what their concerns are as I run for the Senate.
0: Have you hit all 64 parishes yet?
3: I have not. So we're at about 25. I'm going to go up to Sinlaw starting late September and then work my way all up through northwest, northeast Louisiana, my old stomping grounds, and finish it up there.
0: Okay, so you've hit about 25. Which one's the worst?
3: Never. We don't have any bad parishes. Come on.
0: It's a relative term. We get Congresswoman Julia Letlow on with us. The 64 parish tour as it continues marching us up to November 3rd. We'll get over to congressional business in a quick minute, but I mean, this is you're back, right? I mean, you're back on the job. So how does it affect the tour? That's a heck of a lot of miles.
3: Yeah, you know, you just make it work. So come up here, do my job, vote, do some committee work, and then head back down and get right back on the trail. So, you know, people have been doing it for a long time. I'm no exception. I'm going to make it work and go ahead and meet people where they are. It's been an honor of a lifetime to run, Brian.
0: Congresswoman Julia Letlow is on with us running for Senate, but right now as Congresswoman, penned an op-ed about Dr. Anthony Fauci. You can find it in the Daily Caller. What motivated that? Well, I'll tell you what, before we get to that, for those that haven't read it, talk to the listeners a little bit about what went into your op-ed about Dr. Fauci's appearance.
3: Yeah, you know, I just felt really led to pen something after, he appeared before the committee. I truly feel strongly that our nation's leaders should be transparent, about the decisions that they make. And this includes Dr. Fauci. And Brian, you know how personal this is to me.
0: Oh, I do.
3: And I just really want answers for me, for my family, and for the millions of other families who COVID-19 claim the lives of their loved ones. And so we're just looking for answers. And there's a lot of evidence that COVID originated as a man-made virus in a Chinese lab. And there's a CIA analysis that pointed to that. And, you know, after Dr. Fauci was issued a subpoena by Congress on this topic, his diary's writing suggested that there was some knowledge of the virus's origins, I really wanted him to talk. You know, we need to learn from the mistakes of the past.

0: And he really obstructed the American people's representatives in Congress by taking the Fifth over and over again. And gosh, that was utterly disappointing. I don't know if you watched it, Brian, but I just felt disheartened that day because our leaders should be open. They should be transparent because their decisions have a profound effect on everyone. And we also need transparency for the next pandemic. I don't want another pandemic to claim the lives of future Americans and people all across the globe. And, just as a mom, I want these answers for my children, for future generations. And as a member of Congress, I feel a similar responsibility to my constituents to ensure that the public has this information. And that's really why I felt led to write about it and share a little bit of my story and just really share my disappointment.
1: And the thing was, he had already been pardoned. Like, there was no reason for that. The Hippocratic Oath says do no harm and goes on from there. But like, it says do no harm. He had the opportunity to do good without repercussions for himself. Right. Having already received a pardon, there was a real opportunity to walk down and explore what went wrong, what went right. Because not everything was wrong. They didn't get everything wrong. I mean, he was obviously going to be the villain in this situation, but you can undo the villain role by helping for the next time around.
0: That's right. There's so many lessons to be learned. And, if you remember back, we were just doing the best that we could with the information that was given to us and that we had. And, it's okay to admit, hey, I didn't get everything right. But here's some of the things that we can learn from moving forward. But what was so gross about the whole situation is, I didn't want to read about him becoming a celebrity and who he was meeting in the political sphere and, how he kind of made it all about him. It was really disheartening, to see all of that, the inner workings that was going on behind the scenes when people were literally dying, Brian.
1: No, absolutely. And it got to the point where, I'm not a conspiracy theorist, but I'll hear him out,
0: Mm-hmm. Yeah.
1: And it felt like if Dr. Fauci was not on TV for a couple of weeks, a new strain was found.
0: Right.
1: A new variant was out there. And I know that's not legit. And I know when I say that, I'm saying it tongue in cheek. But, in correlation is not causation. But nonetheless, there it was. If he hadn't made the rounds on the Sunday shows or on, the weeknight shows, something new would pop up to make it, more than ever.
0: Yeah. And I think what we're missing in all of this, and I really want to go back to, is that China is the biggest threat to our country. And I feel like that gets lost in all of this, the Fauci celebrity, what was going on at the time. But my goodness, can we go back to the origins and just really study where did this come from so we never let it happen again?
1: 1,000%. Could not agree more. Congresswoman Julia Letlow is our guest. 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Learn more at labi.org. All right, back to work on the Hill. Short-term funding bill has avoided a shutdown at the 11th hour once again. Give me the latest from inside the House.
0: Well, we were able to make sure that Democrats do not shut down the government yet again and use that as a political tool, especially as we go into the midterms. But, me, I've said it 1,000 times on your show, Brian, as an appropriator, I want to get back to regular order. I cannot stand continuing resolutions that just kick the ball down the field. And so I just really want to make sure that we are doing our job as your representatives. You sent us up here to create a budget, to follow that budget. It's my job to cut back on that budget. And we've passed all 12 of our appropriations bills out of the Appropriations Committee so far. We have 3 that have gone across the floor. Again, not to blame things on the Senate, but they're tied up over there. And this continuing resolution will give them a little bit extra time to get to work. And hopefully the House and the Senate will come to an agreement so we can get these funding bills across the finish line and fund our government. Because as you know, a shutdown is in no one's best interest, and we need to do our job.
1: Got a couple minutes left with Congresswoman Julia Letlow talking about doing that job. So with the CR passed, that gets us, does it get us through the end of the year or just into December?
0: December 11th.
1: Okay, so with that, is there any thought that this go-around is going to be a little bit different? Is there any thought that, things will get started sooner before the 11th hour so we're not pushed to this brink again?
0: Wouldn't that be great?
1: Yeah, wouldn't it
0: be preemptive?

0: in our working up here. I'm going to always be pushing for it, Brian, instead of doing things at the 11th hour. Unfortunately, there are members of my own party and also a lot on the other side that like to leverage timing. And so that drives me nuts, I'm going to continue to push for us to be proactive instead of reactive because, again, it's the American people that are hurt in the process.
1: Just a couple of stuff with Congresswoman Letlow. Want to pivot over to some of the things going on back home. Yeah. You were at the SpaceX announcement.
0: Yeah, what an incredible experience. Were you there, Brian?
1: No, I was not. Yeah. I talked to everybody who, well, just I should not say everybody, but I talked to a lot of folks who were, and I'm so fired up.
0: Yes, I wish my 8-year-old son could have been there because it was quite the experience, you know, every 8-year-old boy's dream to have rockets launching from Louisiana. But for Vermilion Parish, what this is going to do, my goodness, again, it's hard to describe. I know we've talked a lot about the metadata center and what that's done for Richland Parish, but $100 billion investment that's estimated to create 3,000 jobs over the next decade. And Brian, these aren't low paying jobs. Mm-mm. These are high paying jobs. And I got to give credit. I mean, since the governor took office, over $250 billion in economic development, and that is not a coincidence. It's the result of him and his team putting in the work to create these jobs. And it doesn't stop there. I mean, we have SpaceX, we have Meta, we have Hyundai coming in Ascension, Amazon in Shreveport, LNG projects throughout South Louisiana. I mean, the sky's the limit. It just shows you when people put their heads together and row in the right direction that we really can make change. And this is the best part, Brian, that I always say. For years, we have lamented that our children are moving to other states to find jobs. We are literally creating these jobs for our kids to have the opportunity to stay in Louisiana. What an incredible time to be a part of it.
1: Yeah, I can't wait to see more from SpaceX. I mean, and I know... I'll be there Friday for the groundbreaking for Hyundai. And I've already, I didn't get to tell you, I went up to Meta. I got to actually
0: drop. Tour?
1: Oh, yeah. That which is available right now, because it's all Entergy building out the groundwork to make sure everything's powered. But yeah, like I never thought I would see the day where I could tell you I know where Bee Bayou Road is.
0: Oh, such great people up there. I'm so glad you went and visited.
1: No, it was fantastic. And everybody in Monroe, everybody that I've talked to in Monroe is thrilled about having, you know, 15, 20 minutes down the road, this injection into their community. I mean, it's 20 minutes outside the community, but it's their community. It's being embraced pretty much across the board.
0: When you talk about what Meta has done on the front end, you know, I was just talking to the Richland Parish Chamber members, and they said, we really want to dispel any of these myths that Richland Parish has not embraced and that Meta has not embraced Richland Parish. What they've done on the front end and what they're going to continue to do, building new roads, working on hospitals, the education system, my goodness, Brian, I know I've mentioned it, $50,000 yearly bonus for our teachers this year in Richland Parish. That's more than they make annually. I mean, this is the shot in the arm we've been praying for in Richland Parish.
1: She is Congresswoman Julia Letlow. It absolutely is. She's Congresswoman Julia Letlow. Always appreciate the time. Thank you so much.
0: Thank you, Brian. See you next time.
1: Yep, we'll talk to you next time. We're running long once again. Come back, close it out next. I'm here with Jordan Generous from NeuroJust. Jordan, tell me why summertime's a good time to take a closer look at anxiety and depression.
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5: If you're traveling eastbound I-10 from Lafayette to Baton Rouge, there is some trouble. Left lane is blocked. Eastbound I-10 between Henderson and Beulah Rose. That is for bridge inspection work today. Expected to go until noon. Right now, there's about a 20-minute drive through that backup. It's a 30-minute delay on southbound I-55 approaching the 190 exit in Hammond. Left lane is still blocked due to an accident there. I'm Ray Romero.
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0: 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Before we get out of here, I wanted to touch on a story that our news partners at Louisiana Radio Network had talking about one of the upcoming amendments on your November ballot. This would prevent a governor from serving another term after already serving two terms and then sitting out at least 4 years. Democratic Party Chairman Randall Gaines says if a former two-term governor wants to run again, voters should decide whether that person deserves a third term. Cut four, please.
1: I don't think we should limit that, take that option away from the voters for whatever reason.
0: Well, so this came from or stems from a bill that was passed last session by State Representative Mike Baham. And Mike Baham's reasoning is when you have this on-again, off-again relationship, you end up, well, number one, stymieing yourself with the same ideas because you have the same people, but you also have an accumulation of power that happens in the background that builds up and really, if I could put words in Baham's mouth, really builds us to the governor-heavy state that we are today. I mean, when you have that, and I know a lot of folks are thinking this is the anti-John Bel Edwards bill, but no, Mike Baham is a bit of a historian and would be rewinding the clock back to the Long family, to be sure. So it was, like I said, authored by Baham, who says the change would bring new ideas to the governor's office and prevent former governors from using their fundraising advantages against first timers, which is true. If you run two terms, build up that war chest, sit out for one term, you're sitting on a war chest that is built up over the previous 8 years. A newcomer will not have the resources that you have to take you on. However, Gaines says the amendment would take away a choice from Louisiana voters. Cut five.
1: It unfairly denies the voters the opportunity to choose the governor that they would like to elect to lead the state.
0: Which is basically him saying, we have no one on the bench that can run against Jeff Landry. I know that's not what he said, but that's what I'm hearing. Bring someone new to the table is what Mike Baham has said. So if a simple majority approves the amendment in November, you would remove the possibility of John Bel Edwards

0: running in next year's, is it next year? Golly, in next year's gubernatorial race. You would also, you know, remove the possibility that Bobby Jindal could ever run again. Not that that would be any serious possibility right now, but the Democratic Party would have to find a new candidate to run next year. Now, Democrats believe the proposal is designed specifically for that purpose. Gaines says he believes that argument has merit. Cut six.
1: I always say that when the consequences are obvious, the intent is obvious.
0: But it's not. If you rewind and learn your Louisiana history, just a bit. All right, that's it for us today. We'll be on the road for the Workers' Comp Conference via lobby tomorrow.
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4: From ABC News. Sherry Preston. Another day of verdict watch. The jury in Lindsay Clancy's murder trial has resumed deliberations in trying to decide whether to hold the Massachusetts mom criminally responsible for killing her three young children 3 years ago. ABC's Aaron Katursky says jurors told the judge on Tuesday they were deadlocked, and says Katursky, the judge told them he knows how hard it is.
5: The jury must climb inside Clancy's mind during a 20-minute period in January 2023 when she sent her husband to run errands, strangled 5-year-old Cora, 3-year-old Dawson, and 8-month-old Callan, then tried to kill herself, jumping from a 2-story window, leaving herself partially paralyzed.
4: The jury is not sequestered. In another courtroom, this one in Florida, Tiger Woods has changed his plea from not guilty to guilty in a DUI accident from earlier this year. As a part of the deal, he must give up his license for 5 years. Hiring last month across the country a lot slower than expectations.
6: Using data from 26 million private sector employees nationally to measure job creation, ADP has found that 38,000 positions were gained in August against analysts' expectations of 47,000. That's the slowest pace of job creation since January. The sector's showing gains: education, healthcare, construction, and the leisure and hospitality industry.
4: That's ABC's Jim Ryan. The U.S. striking Iran overnight, CENTCOM says, in retaliation for Iran laying mines in the Strait of Hormuz. In Nepal, work continues 1 week after the catastrophic floods that claimed 1,100 lives. ABC's Britt Clenett is in Kathmandu.
7: Crews searching for more than 600 hydropower workers who may still be trapped deep inside mud-filled tunnels holed up in air pockets. Rescuers using thermal drones to get a closer look. So far, no signs of life.
4: Nearly 4,000 people are still missing. New York City banning in all public school classrooms, kids younger than high school, all AI. High schoolers will get lessons on how to use it responsibly. You're listening.
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0: of Our Lady Heritage, a connected team, standing not in the spotlight, but in the quiet moments, the hardest times. 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
0: Pray,
2: Dear Heavenly Father.
0: And laugh. 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Providing the best care possible isn't a job. 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
7: 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Welcome back. It is the Moon Griffon Show. 844-766-6607. Matthew James. Tax Pro Hotline. My good friend John Blanche. He was in the other day. Did a great job. They do a great job. Selling the business, boy, y'all give him a call. He ain't going to cost you nothing to make a phone call. All right. By the way, before I get back on some of this other stuff, man, I told y'all this the other day. Jelly Roll. You like Jelly Roll? You ever listen to Jelly Roll? Okay. I like Jelly Roll. I'm pulling for Jelly Roll. Jelly Roll came through a tough time. Jelly Roll has some of the best Christian music you hear. This guy's got a great voice. Across this country, Christian does a great job. So he gets on a Jimmy Kimmel show. And he really pops Trump. And I'll say it again, he's in that popping Trump because he's reading the script. Okay? And I don't think people appreciate him popping Trump. That ain't where he got in trouble, and I told y'all this. Jelly Roll loses hundreds of thousands of followers after trashing Trump and his supporters on the Kimmel lot. Okay? This is my personal opinion. You know, half the people hate Trump, half the people love Donald Trump. It's just the way it is. The left hates him, and they're going to hate him forever. And that's not where I think Jelly Roll got in trouble. I, a guy like me, I'm sitting back, and I don't watch Kimmel. I never watch Kimmel. I don't care about Jimmy Kimmel. Okay? But I know they're leftists, nutted up. He's getting ready to get gone anyway. So Jelly Roll makes the comments, and I'm not even going to go back over them. And people were mad that he made the comments on the Trump jokes. Okay? That ain't where he messed up. And I told y'all this the other day. Where he messed up was, and this is my opinion, where he messed up was, he makes the comments. You get mad at liking him, hating people. People that hate Trump loved it. People that don't like Trump, but that ain't where he messed up. He messed up when he told angry fans to stop listening to his music or dislike his jabs at the president. That's where he screwed up. And I said it the other day. He's built up an audience. He's come from, he really has his comeback from the life he had. If you read it, it's really interesting. I love to see people that are down and come back. But I notice a lot of people that are down and come back. I didn't say all, but most, they have a Jesus Christ story. They have a God story. The Lord changed their heart. And he's got some of the best songs on grace I've ever heard in my life. It's not where he messed up. He messed up by telling people, don't listen to me if you don't want to. You don't want to listen to me? Don't listen to me. Turn on something else. When you've made you came back from the community because they supported you and they support you 100%. But I don't know why these actors and athletes think they got to say something about everything. Now, I'll say it again. I understand he was on Kimmel's. I understand he's doing a monologue. I understand that he's reading a teleprompter. I understand all that. And that's the way they do it. But, you know, people say bad stuff about Donald Trump all the time. They've been doing that since came down the escalator. Okay? And a lot of times they've been 19,000% wrong. But this is about coming from a humble guy that knows where he came from to now a guy who doesn't care, give a rat's rear end about being humble anymore. That's what this is. So now you got to comment. I don't understand these athletes commenting on all this stuff. In this case, a guy that's trying to, he's made it to the top. Now he wants to hold to the top. And yet he's going to make comments like this. But his comments on Trump, that's fine. You get mad at him, not mad at him. They're going to take shots at Trump anyway. It's on Jimmy Kimmel's show, one of the worst shows they ever put on TV. And you're going to, by you telling your fans, go take a ride, a flip, there were people in that group you told that to that prayed for him. There were people that watched his Christian story, that follow his music. I follow his music. I think he's a heck of a singer. But you don't tell people you don't like what I said. You don't like what I said. I guess stop listening to the music. Well, and I only stopped listening. Hundreds of thousands of people are coming off your Facebook, all that stuff that make you money. Now they're all running from you. Remember the Dixie Chicks? Y'all bet you don't remember them. They call it the Chicks now. You won't remember this because it's a little bit before your time. The Dixie Chicks went after George Bush. Now remember, the Dixie Chicks went after George Bush. Destroyed their career. Because a lot of the country music fans, a lot of them vote Republican. And they literally destroyed who they were. I hope this doesn't do this to Jelly Roll, but don't tell you people that listen to you and that support you and that pray with you that I don't care what you think, quit listening. Because guess what? They might listen to you a little closer and say, I'm going to do exactly what you said. Why these people got to stick? Why does a man like this? So what you're doing now, you know what it makes people believe? Makes people believe he's a big Democrat now. He's going to vote for the Socialist Democrats. And that's anti-Christian as you get. But my advice, Jelly ain't going to listen to me. All right, we got to take a break. 844-766-6607. It is the Matthew James Tax Pro Hotline. You think Jelly's going to listen to me? Think Jelly's tuned into my program right now? I don't think so. All right, we'll be right back.
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13: 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On this Wednesday, I'm thinking about fraud in America. The federal government is now suspending funds for Medicaid to Minnesota and California. If you get sick in Minneapolis or LA or anywhere in those states, the federal money may not be there to reimburse you. So why is this happening? Well, the Trump administration believes both states are allowing massive fraud to take place. Federal dollars are being stolen, and local authorities are not doing much about it. Last week, Robert Kennedy Jr., Secretary of Health and Human Services, said, quote, "We have reason to believe that money is being misused. We have a duty to stop the payments." Well, here are the facts. Prosecutors believe criminals in Minnesota stole at least $9 billion from the taxpayers. A similar situation happening in California. At least 80 individuals now face federal charges. But state officials under Governor Tim Walz and radical Attorney General Keith Ellison did little. The feds had to make those cases. The truth is, far-left leadership enables this kind of fraud. Progressive politicians generally are not really interested in the theft of federal money, especially if immigrants are involved. Back in a moment. When you need medications, you don't have any time to fool around. 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
3: From ABC News, I'm Sherry Preston. Jurors are back behind closed doors deliberating a verdict in the Lindsey Clancy trial in Massachusetts. On Tuesday, they told the judge they could not reach a unanimous decision, leading to speculation about what might happen if they end up deadlocked and a mistrial is declared. Here's ABC Chief Legal Analyst Dan Abrams.
4: You've got retry it, you've got reach a deal, or you've got drop the charges. I've got to believe if this case is hung, if they're at an impasse, that these prosecutors are going to want to try to reach some sort of deal.
3: Clancy admits to killing her three young children 3 years ago, but says she was suffering from postpartum psychosis at the time. In another courtroom, this one in Florida, Tiger Woods changing his not guilty plea to no contest in a DUI arrest from earlier this year. Under terms of the plea, he will receive a fine and have to give up his license for 5 years. New U.S. strikes on Iran.
5: For the second time in 3 days, the U.S. launching fresh strikes, accusing Iran of trying to lay mines in the Strait of Hormuz. The Pentagon also targeting Iran's radar systems. Iran firing missiles and drones at U.S. allies, including Jordan, Kuwait, and Bahrain. Iran also accusing the U.S. of hitting civilian areas, including a wedding. Iranian state media posting video which they say shows the aftermath of the attack.
3: ABC Chief White House correspondent Mary Bruce. The nation's largest school system is banning AI for the youngest students. Here's ABC's Elizabeth Schulze.
6: New York City Mayor Zohran Mamdani saying children need teachers and human connection in order to learn and grow. They need to develop skills alongside their peers, build relationships with educators, and wrestle with tough problems on their own. New York already does have a strict bell-to-bell cell phone ban in schools, but it is also expected to add new limits on screen time for tablets and computers for elementary and middle schoolers.
3: At least 75 Americans among the nearly 4,000 still missing in that catastrophic Nepal flooding. You're listening to ABC News.
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10: Hi, hello. Welcome back. It is the Moon Graffon Show, Matthew James Tax Pro Hotline. You can always email me, moon@moongraffon.com. Philip Thomas, my special guest. Pilots for Patients. And this is a really unique organization that folks, Philip wants to help more people, and to help more people, he needs more pilots. He needs people to volunteer. You know, Philip, and I'm sure a lot of times they put their own money out, but you do fundraisers and try to help people out as much as you can. But this is going to be for people who's got the time, money to do this. And everybody doesn't have that. But you're looking for another 100 pilots. I know we got that in Louisiana and beyond. That can come in and give you a hand.
11: I would think so, Moon. Yeah, well, there's plenty. Central and South Louisiana, it seems we're a growing concern down in those areas. We do have pilots in that area, but like I said, we're just, when you're averaging 15 to 30 missions a week, you know, you can burn out the good ones pretty quick. But,
10: yeah.
11: Hey, these guys are all giving of their time, their aircraft, and, you know, their money to do these. And I've had a lot of pilots come back to me and said, I don't know who benefits the most, me or the patient, because we enjoy helping people so much. So that's a great attitude to have, you know. And also, too, a little quick thing in the Houston area. I was involved with another group on the board of directors down there for about 3 years on a group called Houston Ground Angels.
10: Yeah.
11: A lady, Kathy Broussard, started that down there, and she saw the need before Uber. And she actually put together, she and some of her girlfriends, and started with 5. And at one time, she had over 400 friends driving for them around the Houston Metroplex. So when planes came in, with the patients, and you know, they would actually pick them up and drive them to the medical facilities and or the lodging at no charge. Now, how many people love driving in Houston?
10: Yeah, I understand. Yeah, that's that's way more treacherous than flying, I can promise you. But you know, Philip, you mentioned something about Central and South Louisiana. When you get down to Ellic, or you get down to South Louisiana, that's where 2/3 of the people are. So if you got pilots, I'm guessing this is how it works. You got pilots.

0: It's down here. So if somebody says, look, they call you and say, look, I'm a patient, it's easy to take somebody that's living in Baton Rouge and Lafayette and Alexandria and go fly directly to where they need to go than trying to get somebody in another area, fly a plane down to South Louisiana, pick somebody. Then you got to fly them to the deal. There's nothing wrong with that. And y'all going to always do that. But if you got more pilots in those areas, then it's going to be easier to get them and go. It's just so much easier.
1: It is. It helped a lot with our coordinator. Stacy Hutto is our coordinator, head lead coordinator, and the guy, Terry Barnett, is the marketing, but she has to help out and pinch in, too. There's only two paid employees in this whole organization. Everybody else is a volunteer. But you got to have these two nucleus here deal with day-to-day stuff, and you just have to have it, you know. But I tell my girls do an excellent job. And, you know, at times they're pulling their hair out trying to get pilots and line up. And we fill probably 95% of our flight requests, other than, you know, when we have bad weather or have a backup plane is what we tell the patients. But look, those girls do an excellent job. And the bottom line is.
0: Go ahead.
1: Yeah, the bottom line is these girls, you saw them, you met them for our prop blast.
0: Yep.
1: And like I made mention, I said, you know, they pulled their hair out. Well, I said, that's not their real hair. Those are wigs.
0: Well, let me brag on you a little bit. And of course, I'd rather brag on your beautiful bride than you. But I want to tell this guy, Philip Thomas. So I got a chance to go up to his big fundraiser a couple of weeks ago, me and Tanya, and it was such a blessing. We saw so many people we hadn't seen in years, met people that listened to the program, all that. It was just a lot of fun for us. And I got to go see my buddies and go with Charles Harrow invited, and Charles is such a great friend. And so the reason I want to brag on Philip was because Philip put this thing together, and it's putting a big event like that. It was gigantic. You know, the next day, Philip's tired. He's trying to pick up return stuff and all that. Somebody comes in, and somebody needs to fly somewhere. And Philip, who was worn out, who was tired, who couldn't want to go home and take a nap, needed a pilot, and he didn't have one. So Philip, being a pilot, said, don't worry about it. He went out there, got his plane, flew the people where they needed to be, flew back, and finally got back about 4 or 5 o'clock. And Philip, I was talking to Philip. Philip didn't tell me to tell you all this. And I said, dang, Philip. He said, man, we're going to do it. We're going to take care of people. And Philip, that goes back to what the whole organization is. From you and Sharon, when y'all started, to every volunteer that's ever volunteered in this, that's the type of organization. I can vouch for you personally. If pilots will get involved with you and your organization, trust me, you'll forget you ever knew me. This guy and his wife are real people. These are the people that you want running organizations like this. And I mean that sincerely. I mean that sincerely. Listen, I got to go in about 30 seconds, give out a website, give out a phone number so you can let people know that you're looking for pilots and patients all the time, but how can they get in touch with you?
1: Okay, you can call our number 318-322-5112, and that'll automatically put you in touch with one of our coordinators. 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Click on the links, and you can see if pilots want to sign up, they can sign up online.
0: Okay.
1: Patients can sign up online, and it'll show you the figures and facts.
0: Philip,
1: you'll love it.
0: I got to go. We're going to do it again next month. God bless. Thank you. I mean that with our big heart. Thank you. All right, we got to go.
1: Thank you, buddy.
0: All right, brother. We'll take a break. Real people, folks. Just real people. We're not talking elected officials. It's real people doing real things. We'll be right back.
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0: I say unsanned. I am satisfied with all my heart that if Uncle Sam ever does get whipped, here too, it will have been an inside job.
1: Stop, stop. Okay. I played it in what that's Paul Harvey. Folks, listen, everything he's saying. Deficit spending is a great thing. Somebody came along, deficit spending is a great thing. And our universities are teaching people that. You know why we got so many people that are buying into Democrats, socialists? Universities, schools, education, educated people who want to see what Paul Harvey's saying happens. You notice all them countries all fell from within. It's just something I was playing. I got a little bit more, but let's take a break. 844-766-6607. Don't listen to me, folks. Hell, what the hell I know. Paul Harvey, we'll take a break. Be right back.

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1: 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I want to mention, Mr. Harvey said 150 years. A buddy, just a good friend. He ended up being a good friend. He died many, many years ago when I started this program. You know, you go see people, and you think, man, what about this idea? And I went to him about the program. His name was the late Lenny Fant, who was got a basketball stadium named after him at in Monroe at ULM, which was northeast at the time at ULM. And he said, man, these republics only make he said democracies, but make about 200 years, and we're at 250. But with Paul Harvey saying, how do you maintain it? And people, you can laugh at me and say, I can't believe you keep talking about that. I had somebody tell me I was beating a dead horse. I'm not beating a dead horse. I'm just telling you that's not negative. I'm a positive guy. I'm pumped up about SpaceX. I'm going to keep living like everybody else. I'm just telling you there's things that elected officials are doing that are just torching our ASS, and nobody wants to do anything about it. So we're going to get mad at the Republicans and think the Democrats are going to do something. They're going to take everything over just like it's written down, the playbook of Barack Obama fundamentally changed the country into what? So would you name the country you want to be like? Would you like to be like Iran? Would you like to be like Iraq? Would you like to be like China, Cuba? Going to be like Europe? Really? No air conditioning. How's that work out? And he talked about the government. As they've gotten bigger, think about it. As they've gotten bigger and keep spending more, your paychecks are less because they just what they're causing in inflation. And he's right in the Constitution and saying that about taxing your property. They didn't put anything in there. It wasn't perfect. And what we've done, we've seen your property. Let me ask you a couple. Property taxes up or down? You can answer your questions. Is sales taxes up or down? Okay. Income taxes, they cut them down a little bit, but they're up to sales taxes. Did it balance out right? You know, it just keep asking yourself that question. Why we got $40 trillion plus dollars in debt? Nobody wants to fix anything. And I was reading House. This is what I've been telling y'all. Here we are with a major problem. Nobody wants to deal with it, Republican and Democrat. House voted to pass a short-term funding bill to prevent a shutdown before election. No, it's election, man. Look, we can't have something go bad before election. We can have it go bad after election, after I'm reelected. But you can't have it happen. They do this every year. This is we move forward, but really we don't move forward. We keep moving backwards. Legislation which already passed the Senate now goes to Donald Trump, become law, checking off the main item on Congress to-do list ahead of the midterms. Spending more money, not fixing a budget, not giving a budget, is one of their big things that the House and Senate is trying to do. This is one of their main things they're trying to do. The do list ahead of midterms is to make sure we got a budget, say everybody will vote for me so I can get reelected. But they ought to apologize to you. House voted Tuesday to pass a short-term funding bill, averting a government shutdown at the end of September, keeping money flowing current levels until December 11th. Now, I want to bring up one other thing. In July, we ran up $430 billion worth of debt. We had 43. Okay? They voted yesterday to keep the spending going. We don't know how much more money they spent in August. My prediction is it's probably going to be somewhere between $400 and $500 billion extra money, $500 billion in August, September. And then October 1st bill's going to come. I've been telling y'all this debt's going to be about $41 trillion by October 1st. I don't think I'm going to miss by much. And then with the good news is the legislature, Congress, Democrat and Republicans, the vote was like 370 to 48. Only 48 people said this is irresponsible. 370 people said this is a very responsible way to do it.

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4: From ABC News, I'm Michelle Franzen. The jury is back for day 5 of deliberations in the Lindsey Clancy trial. Yesterday, the jury of 9 women and 3 men telling a judge they could not reach a unanimous decision to determine whether Clancy intentionally killed her 3 children. Clancy's defense attorneys argue she had a mental health episode due to postpartum psychosis. ABC News chief legal analyst Dan Abrams has more on what happens if there is a mistrial.
5: You've got retry it, you've got reach a deal, or you've got drop the charges. I've got to believe if this case is hung, if they're at an impasse, that these prosecutors are going to want to try to reach some sort of deal.
4: The nation's largest school district ushering in restrictions for AI. New York City's Mayor Zoran Mandani says the New York City schools will ban artificial intelligence in K-8 schools.
6: Our job is to give every student the knowledge, the independence, and the confidence they need to build a future of their own choosing. That means safeguarding the teacher-student relationship, refusing to surrender our classrooms to profit motives, and above all, it means protecting childhood.
4: The use of AI will also be limited for high school students. The U.S. continuing to carry out strikes on Iranian targets. ABC's Mary Bruce has the latest.
7: For the second time in 3 days, the U.S. launching fresh strikes, accusing Iran of trying to lay mines in the Strait of Hormuz. The Pentagon also targeting Iran's radar systems. Iran firing missiles and drones at U.S. allies, including Jordan, Kuwait, and Bahrain. Iran also accusing the U.S. of hitting civilian areas, including a wedding. Iranian state media posting video which they say shows the aftermath of the attack.
4: President Trump in a social media post floating the idea of changing the name, he says, to Trump Strait. Today marks 1 week since the catastrophic flooding in Nepal and Tibet. The death toll now over 1,100. 3,900 others are still missing, including Americans. You're listening to ABC.
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2: Hi, hello, welcome back. It is the Moon Graffon Show, hour number 3 of the Moon Graffon Show. 844-766-6607 is the number if you'd like to be part of the program. All right, let's jump gears and not too far out of what we talked about early in the program. Kent Strang. I keep thinking of Mike Strang, but it's Kent Strang is our special guest, America for Prosperity. We've had America Prosperity on this program for a long time. Kent, how you doing, bud?
3: I'm doing great. Thanks for having me back. Appreciate it.
2: Yeah, I'm glad to know that there's a group out there that's fighting for America, for the Constitution. And y'all got to be, because of what y'all do, I'm not going to say I do similar stuff, but I read a lot and follow stuff. Y'all got to be pulling your hair out that anybody would vote with the Democrats, Socialists of America. I say that the reason they've grown is because what we lack in the universities for teaching people how bad socialism and stuff needs to be taught. Communism, Marxism ought to be taught that this is horrible for people. And I think that's your biggest fight, is educating people who really don't understand that it is a nasty way of running government and using your people.
3: You're absolutely right. I think that that's certainly happening. And I think back to Ronald Reagan, where he warned us that freedom has never passed through the bloodstream, that every single generation has to fight for freedom. And this is our fight now as democratic socialism gets a toehold in elections and in our culture. And so that's why at Americans for Prosperity today, we have launched a brand new website called fightsocialism.com because Good. We want to take the fight to that, because we know that everywhere it's been tried, it has failed and failed miserably.
2: Yeah, but would you agree with me? I'll go back to you since you quoted Ronald Reagan. Let me quote him. Ronald Reagan said, if we don't do something with the universities, we're going to have a problem. And I was back in the, I was back in the 70s, in the early 80s, when he said, the universities are going to be a problem. We don't do anything about it. I think that's why we're having the problems we're having today. People have been educated to hate capitalism, freedom, God, Christians, and all that, but to love some other system that man made up that they're going to absolutely control you.
3: I certainly think that's one of the issues. We're sending our young people to universities where they're being told just terrible ideas that socialism works, even though we've seen throughout human history that it doesn't. I think the other thing that we're doing is we're not teaching civics enough in even schools before our kids get to college. I think parents, as a parent of three young boys, I and my wife have a responsibility to teach our children about how important the free market is, how important our foundational principles of the United States of America, our Declaration of Independence and the Constitution are, and how the United States, through our system of government, through free markets, have lifted more people out of poverty than any other system. I think we also need to take a look at what's happened in the last 4 years, the failures of the Biden administration. When you have an administration that spends $5 trillion causes 40-year high inflation, and your dollar is diluted to the point that it is hard to get housing and it is hard to afford your groceries and your gasoline. People are looking for answers. And when the socialists come along with this free stuff, we have to be able to combat those bad ideas, show them why it doesn't work. And if they're not getting it from their parents, if they're not getting it from school, they're certainly not getting it from colleges, as you well have mentioned. We have to help them do that as society. And that's why we're trying to get everybody into the ring and make the case for freedom.
2: Yeah, no doubt about it. Kent Strang, my special guest, American for Prosperity. You know, Kent, it is amazing. When we were in school, I remember this in civics. I remember this like this was yesterday. We did American history. I remember being taught that our way of doing a system is for free people that want to do great things, and how these systems were horrible. Ronnie Egros was my teacher back then. I remember him talking about how bad these people have it because of the system they set up. Well, I don't know what happened since that day back when I was a freshman, eighth grade, whatever it was. I know this. It's still as bad today as it was back then.

0: Yeah, you're exactly right. I just think about my own story and the stories that I meet Americans as we crisscross the country and talk to folks at their doorstep when we're knocking on doors and at events. And I cannot tell you how many people I have met that have lived the American dream. They have come from nothing. They have come from poor backgrounds. They've come from another country who have set out to become something bigger than they ever thought they could imagine they could. And I think that that's still such a powerful force in America, and I still believe it to be true. And if we continue to allow socialists to say that America is broken and the government should run more of it, we're going to continue to have problems, because it is the ability of America to start in one place and grow through another that makes us special, that makes us a shining city on the hill. And that is due to free markets and that upward mobility. And if we root that out and we put government in control rather than free people, this country is in a world of hurt, because we've seen it tried in so many different places around the globe, where it led to famine, it led to the destruction of people's rights, it led to bread lines. It is not the way that the United States should go after 250 years of the greatest country on earth.
1: You know, one of the problems, let me jump gears a little bit with you, and I'm going to come back to this because there's a lot of questions I want to ask you. One of the problems we have, and I know you guys have been on this, and I'm thankful y'all have been. Kent, we got to quit spending and running up this debt. We have to. I mean, if we don't do that, we're going to end up in a place we don't want to be. And I'm begging people to pay attention to it and to get on these elected officials, because they just passed, Congress just passed a budget to get them to December 11th. We overspent $430 billion in July. We don't have August numbers yet. I bet it's going to be the same. We're going to be at $41 trillion in October, and probably 42 or 43 in January. That's going to play into the hands of the socialists, because everything's going to continue to get high when you print money. And that's what all the socialists did back in the day. And by the way, this is Republican and Democrats not paying attention.
0: You're absolutely right. We cannot continue to legislate from continuing resolution to continuing resolution. We just crossed $40 trillion in our national debt. It's unsustainable. We absolutely have to cut spending, and we want it where every single government program, again, comes in and controls our life, because we can't get our spending out of control. Our entitlements are out of control. What we need Congress to do is Congress has to change the way that it spends money. And by continuing the process of continuing resolution, rather than making a real budget and having Congress do its constitutional authority of saying, what do they value? What do they not value on a yearly basis? That is not doing what you were sent there to do. Yep. And we have to rein in. We tried that with the rescissions packages. We tried that with DOGE. That was just a drop in the bucket. And I'm glad that they started that process. But you're 100% right. If we don't tackle the out-of-control debt, we don't tackle the out-of-control government spending, if we don't change the way that Congress spends money, we will be in a world of hurt. And we're going to continue to see our dollar diluted from that. And again, we saw that with the Biden administration, where if you wanted to spend money, you lost $1,400 or $11,400 more just to maintain your lifestyle. That's a lot of money for Americans.
1: No doubt about it. I don't know if mine went anywhere close to that. That's and you agree. You know, tell people what the socialists are proposing, because you're watching this. And why it's failed everywhere, it's been tried everywhere.
0: Yeah, well, that's a big question.
1: I know, but I'm giving you an open question to pop this, because there's a lot of information you need to put out.
0: Yeah, I mean, I think the big thing is that free people are capable of amazing things. And what does socialism do everywhere it's been tried? It puts control in the hands of the few and control in the hands of the government. And government cannot predict markets. Government cannot centrally plan with the right kind of outcomes. The invisible hand of government, as Adam Smith told us, is able to do that. But here in the United States, we're focused on three big fights when it comes to our socialism playbook on fightsocialism.com. The first one is government control of our housing. We recognize that we need more housing in America, and their plan is they want rent control everywhere and housing built by the government. And so the government builds it, the government prices it, and the government decides who's allowed to live there. But we

0: fails because they cap what landlords can charge, and let's see what happens. People stop building. They stop fixing and maintaining their properties. Some people stop renting at all. They've tried this in San Francisco. They tried this in New York. They tried this in St. Paul. In every single place where it's been tried, we ended up with fewer homes, yep, not more. What we need to do, because we can't just fight bad ideas with what's wrong, we need more homes, more choices, lower rent. And it really comes down that government is the barrier. We need to cut permitting delays. We need to fix zoning rules. We need to cut roadblocks. And we need builders to be free to build so prices can come down. A quarter of a new home build in the United States, a quarter of the price, is because of regulatory burden.
1: Wow. Wow. Boy, that'd save a lot of money right there. But you know, the other thing too, though, is when interest rates were low, now the debt's so high, they're worried about that. We're talking about raising interest rates, and that ain't going to help either because you run up all this dang debt.
0: You're exactly right. The other thing they want is they want government-run grocery stores. And
1: unbelievable.
0: So we understand that groceries are more expensive. But again, their plan is to open up government-run grocery stores. And so they pay no rent, they pay no property taxes, and they undercut the stores nearby. And we've seen this tried again and again, and it failed. Yeah. Because nobody can beat 30% off the price when taxpayers are footing the bill. So the small stores close, and the government has no incentive to run these places. And so it's been tried before, it fails, and nothing changes. But meanwhile, we can make cheaper food. Really, the biggest thing that we need for cheaper food is cheaper energy costs. Yeah. That's the biggest input when it comes to producing food.
1: Ken, I've always said that energy prices, affordable. Not cheap, affordable. Food prices, sure, affordable. We can do everything in America. We can eat. We can feed our families. We can go to work. We can fly. We can do everything we need. Energy prices, affordable. And look at what the foods deal with this climate change ignorance. It causing things to go up. Let me put you on hold a second. Let me come back with one more segment with you so I can let you rattle through some of this stuff because it's really, really good. And he'll give out the website again. It is Fighting Socialism. It's Fighting Socialism Playbook. What's the website?
0: FightSocialism.com.
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3: Hi, y'all. Welcome back. Moon Graffon Show. Great to have you back with us. American for Prosperity, Kent Strang, my special guest. Fighting socialism, folks. You know, Kent, I'm glad y'all picked up on this because yesterday they took a vote and almost every single Democrat, it was a vote. You can say it was, but if we find out who was for socialism and who's against it, the Democrats are all wide open for it, and because they want the big tent. So basically, when I look at socialism, I think of un-American. I think of godless. I think of anti-constitution, anti-rights of the people. And the Democrat Party has now put their arms around that. And that's just a fact. So it's not going to die where it needs to die. It's going to keep growing in the Democrat Party.
4: Yeah, it's incredibly disappointing that Democrats won't disown Democratic socialism. And I was really proud to see that a former colleague of mine, Jeff Crank, was the person that put that up, a great member from Colorado. And they won't disown people like Hassan Piker, who consistently goes on his platform and talks about how much he hates America. And they want to distance themselves from that while they campaign with him. But he outwardly talks about how much he dislikes this country. Mm-hmm. And last time I checked, whether you're a Republican or a Democrat, the goal was to make this a better place, not to talk about how much you dislike it. And so I'm with you. I don't think that socialism offers our country anything of any great value. And everywhere we've seen it tried, from Venezuela to you name it, it normally ends in human suffering and failure and loss of rights.
3: So, Ken,
4: have never been good.
3: Why do we have anybody sucking up to this? Why do we have anybody voting for this? You just got to have a half a brain. You could just go read a little bit about what's going on with this. You would, the AOCs, the Bernie Sanders, the Pocahontas, none of these people would get elected. There would be no way Tallarico could win in Texas. I don't think he will. But it's no way none of these people should win yet. You got people going to vote for this. So that tells me they really don't understand what they're doing.
4: It is remarkable, and that is one of the reasons why we have launched the website of fightsocialism.com, mm-hmm. and we have created the Fight Socialism Playbook. It is a grassroots guide built around the fights that Americans are already having over housing and groceries and healthcare, and what each section does, and I hope everybody will go and download it. What are the socialists proposing? Why has it failed everywhere it's been tried? And what are those free market alternatives to lower costs, provide more choice and more ownership that actually lead to better results?

0: And what we're hoping people will do is get off the sidelines. America's a beautiful and special place. And you can no longer sit on the sidelines and you can no longer just vote. You have to get up off of the couch and you've got to get into the ring and you got to take a swipe and take a swing at socialism. And that's what we're hoping Americans do, that we can arm them with the information they need to be able to go into their communities and have facts to push back at the insanity.
1: Yeah, it's amazing. One of the biggest problem we have with this also, Kent, is the national media and all the media just about. One of the biggest things with the Constitution that has really been misused has been freedom of the press. Their job was to protect the republic. We got them pulling for Iran over Donald Trump. Their job was not to take sides. It was to protect the republic and tell the truth. And they've so far been removed from that. They ought to be writing about socialism and how bad it is, how bad it's going to be for the people. Every single day to blow them out the water. Yet they're not. They put their arms around them because they hate Trump more than they love the country.
0: But I think that that's maybe one of the reasons why people are leaving that traditional news cycle. And they're tuning into your show. They're tuning into podcasts. They're finding places where people are going to tell them the truth. They're finding it online. And we have to go sing this message loud and clear that socialism fails. It hurts people. It results in pain and suffering. And it's free markets that solve our biggest challenges, that lead to innovation. And I noticed that the socialists always talk about how they're going to seize the means of production, but they never seem to create any. No. And I seem to notice that when the Berlin Wall fell, nobody ran to the communist side. I never see anybody getting in a raft and going from Key West to Cuba. None of the streamers who love socialism so much in this country seem to want to move to China or North Korea.
1: No.
0: They want to do it here in America, where it's been proven time and time again that free markets work.
1: People for socialists and communism and Marxism should have to go live in those countries for about a year. Good luck. You know, special treatment. Well, you just go over there, find your job, go see how much you like it. That might would teach him a lesson. All right. Once again, give out a website that I just think it'd be great. Kent Strang, my special guest. Kent, give out a website real quick, and I'll let you get out of here.
0: It is fightsocialism.com, and I hope everybody will go there. We're also doing live stream events with Daniel DiMartino, who's an economist and who fled socialism in Venezuela as a teenager. So you can sign up for one of the live streams there. Come join us. Get in the ring, fight socialism. Really appreciate being on today.
1: All right, Kent, God bless. Appreciate it. I got to take another break. We'll be right back. Don't go nowhere. I'm Moon Griffon. 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
1: I'm Jean Burns in the Talk 107.3 Baton Rouge Newsroom. The Louisiana Democratic Party is opposing Constitutional Amendment 4 on the November 3rd ballot. The proposed amendment would prevent a governor from serving another term after already serving two terms and sitting out at least 4 years. If a simple majority were to approve the amendment, former governors Bobby Jindal and John Bel Edwards would be barred from running for governor again. Democrats believe this proposal is designed specifically to prevent Edwards from making another run at the state's top office. Louisiana Democratic Party Chairman Randall Gaines.
2: I always say that when the consequences are obvious, the intent is obvious.
1: DOTD's Buckle Up Phone Down High School Video and Pledge Contest is happening now. 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
9: 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Hey, check them out. You can be glad you did. All right. We are joined by Mr. Don Palmer with the Heritage Foundation. Don, how you doing?
10: I'm doing good. Good to talk to you.
9: Don, always a pleasure. So, Don, we don't never have to worry about clean voter rolls. everybody all over the country got clean voter rolls. Nobody's worried about cheating because it doesn't happen in the United States of America, right?
10: That's absolutely correct.
9: Hey, in the conversation, great having you on the program today.
10: Thank you for having me.
9: Yeah, Don, what, you know, you would think, okay, you would think that if you look at technology and where we are today,

0: be harder to cheat. It would be easier to, I don't think it ought to be easy to vote. I think you'd have to go through a process. We made it easy to vote, and we think technology is going to save us from everything, but there's also people out there that become creative on the opposite side when it comes to voting. So where are we at in this country, state, on all this stuff?
1: Well, that's a really good point, but I do think that here's one of the problems, at least politically, I'd say, is that we have technology that would allow us to do a better job at keeping our voter rolls clean, identifying non-citizens, for example. But a lot of states and counties refuse to use it, even though it's available. So it begs the question, why aren't you using available technology, available tools, to keep your voter rolls clean? You're satisfied with the status quo of 20, 30 years ago. And that's just unacceptable when now we can identify, you know, more, keep those voter rolls clean. That means everybody's happy and we can go on to an election to have high voter confidence in elections.
0: Yeah, but you know, let's be blunt. We got some people that don't want that kind of honesty in elections. I mean, you look at the SAVE Act, which probably wasn't perfect, but it was a SAVE Act. But it was a better than what we have. And yet we got people they don't want to pass anything like that. Somebody can say, well, they cheat. Well, go find the cheating. Well, they make the rules now, but cheating is now not cheating anymore in some of these states. And I think that's the hard part of it right now.
1: Well, I think that goes into the refusal to sort of reform and try to improve the way our elections are. And I mean, we can't just stick with the status quo of 20, 30 years ago and say, oh, we're satisfied with that, even though we see we have problems now. We can use the technology to improve it. And look, folks will say, well, there's just not enough fraud. It's like, well, then let's take care of the problem. Let's do an audit of the voter registration list. Let's do it of the voter rolls. And we'll clean it up, and then we're all happy. But that isn't what really happens. What we have is sort of a serial class of litigators that they just spend their entire time suing states like Louisiana for good election integrity laws and making it a political issue. When the reality of it is that we should have clean elections, free and fair, and then we won't be arguing about these type of issues once we elect our leaders.
0: Yeah, but the problem is, you agree with me, and I'm gonna just go straight to the blue states because they're the ones that don't seem to want fairness. And an example, I'm against you. You're gonna probably disagree with me. I moved from one part of the state. I was from South Louisiana boy. I moved to the north. Now I'm back home in the south. And I remember when I moved back that I went to get my driver's license changed. And they said, hey, do you want to register to vote? Because I had to change my registration to vote as well. I said, sure. And I did it. And I got mad at myself for doing that. And I told people on audits, I said, I got mad at myself for doing that. I said, that was easy. I said, really, I should have had to come down here, go to the register's office, show them who I was. Register to vote right there. We made it easy. We made it lazy. I don't think that's made it better. I think that's made it worse because people are, even in Louisiana, I think I should have had to go prove who I was. And I think we make it easy. Why do we want to make it easy to vote instead of just making it a responsibility situation? What do you think about all this early and easy ways to register?
1: Well, I think that the reason why, you know, legislators and people want to make things as easy as possible is because there's a certain number of people that just won't participate in our electoral process. And you know, I believe in civic engagement, being educated on what you're going to go vote for, and then you go vote. You stay involved politically. The reality of it is that there's just a certain number of folks who are just not going to participate and not going to vote. And so we keep dumbing the process down, making it easy, and removing security procedures, and sort of this hope that somehow everybody will participate in the process. And so I'm all for encouraging folks to, participate. But just as your point was, I mean, I think we have an individual duty, for example, to make sure our registration is updated, to make sure that we have the correct address, that I'm fully registered and eligible to vote. And you can do that by going down to your office. Now, you can also call and you can also, you know, get online and check your registration. But these are fundamental things to make sure that you are prepared to go vote and that you're civically engaged. But we just have to accept

0: the fact that there's just going to be certain people that are not going to participate, and they're not going to.
1: No.
0: You can only do so much.
1: But registering to vote don't help the situation. Actually, it makes you look worse because you got less people go vote. And but I know some people like to get them all registered. Let me ask you a question. So voter rolls clean for verification. And that is a big debate, you see. Why is that a big debate? Well, who doesn't want clean voter rolls, especially with all the illegals we have in the country now? What's the problem with having clean voter rolls? What's the problem with kicking people off if they hadn't voted in a while? I mean, talk to me about what's going on and why is this such a political play toy?
0: Well, you know, it's certainly funny. When I took over the job in the state of Florida, I was the director of elections there. I was rambling to go. I said, we're gonna clean up the voter rolls. We're gonna clean up the process. And somebody said to me, it's like, well, you know, you're coming into a situation where all these elected officials and politicians have been elected under this current position. You might get some opposition to that. You know, they may want to keep that margin of error.
1: I bet you did.
0: And I sort of, I laughed at that. But, you know, that was 20 years ago. But I sort of say, you know, there might be something to that. Is that folks, politicians are very satisfied with the process. And even though there may be major issues, systemic issues, they're very satisfied with the process that got them elected. And so they're very hesitant to improve or change the process to make it more accurate and have, you know, and make it less corrupt. And so that sort of advice to me is like, well, be careful on that margin of error. I was like, we laugh at it, but there's no truth to it.
1: I think you bring up a great point. I haven't thought about it a whole lot either. When I talk to people and they go, yeah, but you know, the system works for us. We good. We protected the voter roll. Yeah, you got elected 14 times like that, maybe 15 times. And you're right. That may be why you don't see. But there is a push, at least from the Republicans and the right, of trying to make sure voter rolls are clean and we have good elections. I'm going to tell you, if we don't have clean elections, if our election system, and that's what was so bad about 2020, and I still say they changed the rules. And there was a lot of cheating going on, but the mail-in voting is one of my biggest pet peeves. We should not have mail-in voting. Now, you know, military, people out the country, some elderly maybe, but that's about it. There should never be a universal mail-in ballot situation like we had in 2020, and I still question the results of the election. Now, you may say, well, Moon, nothing you can do about it. I know, but we never investigated it like I think it should have been investigated.
0: Well, here we are. You know, it's 25 years, and we're still debating about things like keeping our voter rolls clean. These were issues that the Carter-Baker Commission brought up. This was a commission that was looking at this 25 years ago. And you had President Carter, who said we needed to have photo ID and was really skeptical of mail voting and the security of that. And so I think the Democrats, there was only one dissent, and it was from a law professor, I believe, out in Ohio or California, one of the two. And so this is where the Democrats are today. And so they're moving in the wrong direction. I think when they look back at this era of reform, they're going to say they identified this early, that we needed to resolve these fraud issues and the fundamental problems in elections. And they're going to say that these were good reforms to really increase the trust in our elections, the confidence, because in the end, if that continues to decay, it's going to decay our republic. And we have to improve the confidence of voters. And so we identified this almost 30 years ago, and we're still trying to get these things done. And, you know, so, yeah.
1: Let me do this, Don. Hold tight. Let me take a break. Come back and wrap up with you, Mr. Palmer, who is with the Heritage Foundation. I got a big question. You mentioned reform. I'm going to ask you when we get back, what reform? What real reform is taking place? And I hope you can give me some answers on that, because I don't see all the real reform happening throughout the country. But I hope you can enlighten me on it. Let me take a break. Be back. Okay.
2: Morning. So glad you're here.
3: Hi, Mrs. Broussard. J&J Exterminating is here to help.
2: So the thing we noticed was
3: ants along the back door when it rains.
2: Yeah, exactly. And this is where the
3: ants come in for a midnight snack if Tiny's bowl sits overnight.
2: Yeah, exactly. And this is the
4: think fast, Mom.
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2: Wow, you guys catch everything.
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5: 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Yeah.

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0: Pray,
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4: 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All right, so we're talking a little bit about voting. So you mentioned reform, and my question to you is, what reform? Can we point to reforms around the country or the different states? I know Louisiana, we've done some stuff. But, have we done enough in the states that really you got to be careful with? I just kind of want to know, what kind of reforms are you looking at? What do you think has been done already?
5: So I think that there has been a lot done. When you look at states, probably between 12 and 15 states have adopted documentary proof of citizenship or some other proof of citizenship at registration. They strengthened photo ID laws. They've tried to clean up their voter rolls using new tools like the SAVE database that the DHS had been providing. I think you're seeing a lot of movement with audits, procedural audits and enforcement audits. Mm-hmm. And related to that is, I think that some states have taken the approach, sometimes with the Secretary of State or the Attorney General, where they have enforced the voting laws. When someone is inappropriately on the voter rolls, illegally on the voter rolls, and votes, that they will actually prosecute and indict these individuals for this. And so you don't see that in all states. You have a lot of prosecutors that are concerned about prosecuting these things. I frankly think it's a crime against society and democracy. Others think it's like shoplifting. It's hard to understand that reasoning. But I think you'll see that in a number of states. And so when states sort of get involved and they say, look, we're going to investigate this, we're going to prosecute this, and we're going to deter future activity and illegal registration and voting, I think that's great. And you see a number of states that are doing that, particularly with the new tools that are available to them.
4: By the way, and Louisiana has been somewhat on the forefront of some of that. We've had some laws and stuff passed by the legislature to do some of the things, you know, led by the Attorney General, of course. One of the things I get concerned about, I'm going to tell you what we do here, and I'm not saying you don't know, Don, but I'm just going to bring it up in this as a question. Mm-hmm. So, you know, one of the things that bothers me, I mentioned earlier, is the mail-in ballots. And we've seen this time and time again where ballots come two and three and look like a week later and they still count. And then they find boxes under the table and in the closet and back in the cars and all this crazy stuff because of the way they do it. You know, here, if your mail-in ballot is not at the registrar's office at 4:30 on the day before the election, it ain't being counted. When they do count the votes, they count the mail-in ballots that we have, and they count the early voting, because we have about 7-8 days of early voting. They count all that first. So then everything on the machines come in later. But I noticed in some of these other states, man, they got ballots flying left and right. They're able to count them later. We start looking at them. Well, we got two more boxes.

0: boxes we found in a garage. And I'm going, how can that be? How can stuff like that even take place in a republic like ours, in a country that wants to be free?
1: Well, you not only have to stop voter fraud, you have to stop the perception of voter fraud as well. And so when you have a close race and, you know, people are waiting on the results, having an extended ballot counting period is not good for voter confidence. And it actually opens the door to irregularities and fraud. And so what the state of Florida did, and I think Louisiana did is a lot of states, is say, look, the ballots have to be on election night. And look, you're going to have a limited time to count these. And what you see in, like, Florida, for example, is those results have to be up election night.
0: But in California, they're 2-3 weeks and a month later. And I would never understand that for any state. I don't care if you're blue, red, green, or pink.
1: Well, you know, once again, I mean, they take this different approach where they say, well, we want to give voters additional opportunities and to cure their ballots for weeks on end. And that's a real problem. And look, it's so bad for voter confidence that even the New York Times and the Washington Post said, basically, look, this is a really bad law. It may not be appropriate for the feds to come in. But if you read their op-ed pieces after what happened in California, they said this has to be reformed.
0: But why don't the media, let me stop you. Why don't the media, instead of writing one article, why don't they pound it on a daily basis like they do Trump? Why don't they pound it on a daily basis like they do against Christians and people like that? Why don't they pound stuff like that in the ground till they get the job done of being honest about it? But they don't. They write one story and they say, well, we wrote a story on it.
1: Well, that's the, you know, CNN, the Clinton news narrative,
0: yep.
1: Right? So it's like, look, if it doesn't meet the narrative of what, you know, the progressives want. But I just think the bottom line is that they know better. You know, the people that, and even the New York Times see that this is a political loser. It's bad for voter confidence, yet California continues to do it. So we'll see if they find a way to rein that in. Hey, look, it's not that difficult. Florida's done it. Number of states, Louisiana has done it. It's very easy to say, look, your ballot's got to be in. We're going to count, and results are going to be up in a timely manner. These are the results.
0: Yeah, they used to, by the way, everybody used to do that. Are you disappointed when you see something, and I'm going to say Oregon, people voting on the internet, or people voting in over a month and 30 and 40 days to vote? That's got to worry you, too, for a guy that's concerned about this.
1: Well, I do. I mean, it does worry me. And I think that obviously voting on the internet is something that its time has not yet come. It is, you know, we're concerned just about keeping our emails from being hacked. We can't really have a voting process that relies on the internet.
0: But does Oregon do that, Don?
1: I don't think they do.
0: Okay.
1: I think
0: curious.
1: They've been experimenting with certain voters. I know there was a controversy, but that I think that, look, that issue of internet voting is really sort of being explored or tested now. And thus far, states are very hesitant to do anything about to move in that direction. Right now, there's a testing and certification process for voting machines. It certainly doesn't apply to systems that are tied to the internet, like you know, some sort of voting system.
0: I just that was my next word. That boy, had somebody to come up with this internet voting system, and then vote for 6 weeks because we want more people to participate. I think that's a bogus argument. We want more people to participate. I would rather have 20% turnout and everybody knows what they're voting on than have 80% turnout and 60% don't know what they're voting on.
1: Well, you remember, and the reason why you have extended like 45 or 60 days of voting, I think it's, for example, 45 days in Virginia, for example, this is not designed for the people. Okay, this is for the political parties. They want to make sure instead of 7 days or 10 days or 1 day of getting the people to the polls, they want to have 45 days to send you mailers to remind you to go vote.
0: Yep.
1: These laws are not necessarily designed for the people. Sometimes they're designed for the political parties, and this is a good example.
0: Yeah, great example. Don, thank you so much.
1: Thank you.
0: You have a great day. All right, folks, Friday Eve tomorrow. We'll see where it goes. And we'll talk at you then. I hope you have a great day, awesome day. Make it happen. See you tomorrow.

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3: From ABC News, I'm Michelle Franzen. The war with Iran intensifying, with U.S. carrying out fresh strikes, keeping oil and gas prices elevated. ABC's Elizabeth Schulze says it's also taking a toll on overall costs, including borrowing money here in the U.S.
4: This is concerning investors globally, because if it gets that much more expensive to borrow money, we're in a lot of debt as a country. That means it is also getting more expensive for the federal government to pay off its debt as those rates go up. And the people who own bonds, it's investors, it's other countries. It's, you know, this is a huge part, kind of foundation of the global economy.
3: Israel's Prime Minister Benjamin Netanyahu visited parts of Gaza today. It follows Israeli forces launching strikes in Gaza City. The IDF claims they captured a key Hamas leader. The U.S. brokered ceasefire deal from nearly a year ago called for a stop in fighting. ABC's Tom Sufi Burridge says Netanyahu is facing elections.
5: Israel is not compromising in terms of trying to move the Trump peace plan forward because, you know, in the last year, the health ministry in Gaza says that more than 1,300 people have been killed. So the war has gone on. It has dropped to a lower level. But the situation for Gazans remains pretty desperate. Most of them live in, temporary accommodation in tents. The health system in Gaza is still very dire.
3: Remnants of Tropical Storm Edward continue to churn over land after making landfall yesterday along the Louisiana-Texas border.
6: Part northeast of Houston, Tropical Depression Edward is raining itself out at a rate of 2 to 4 inches per hour and driving up the threat of flash flooding in the region between Dallas and Houston. No injuries have been reported, but the storm has knocked out power to over 70,000 homes and businesses near the Texas-Louisiana border.
3: ABC's Jim Ryan. The jury continues deliberations in the Lindsey Clancy trial, the judge urging them to keep trying to reach a unanimous verdict after the jury signaled that they were stuck on determining if Clancy had criminal intent when she killed her three children. You're listening.
7: This is a Bloomberg Money Minute. A federal judge today ruled that Alphabet's Google unit does not have to sell off its online advertising exchange like the Justice Department was looking to see. Instead, though, it must make its advertising technology tools work with those operated by its rivals. Now, this saves the company from a second bid by the feds to break Google up. Shares of Alphabet right now up almost 1%, while elsewhere on Wall Street, all the major averages, the Dow, the NASDAQ, and the S&P up just under 0.5% as investors swoop in and buy up beaten down shares. Oil, that's higher too. It's close to $91 a barrel, even as U.S. refiners in the Midwest and Gulf Coast processed the most crude in 7 years last quarter. And while some automakers are producing more affordable EVs to boost slumping sales, Jaguar Land Rover is going the other way. Its first ever electric engine Range Rover SUV is going to start at just over $208,000. 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

0: moving parts. You got court cases, verdict watch in the Lindsey Clancy case, and you have a situation where it was long overdue, but we finally have a judge say, yeah, we have enough on Tyler Robinson to go ahead and try him for the murder and assassination of Charlie Kirk. So that was way overdone. But I want a quick trial on that, too. But following that, it happened late yesterday. Tiger Woods this morning and showed up in court. Essentially, he got a plea deal. He changed his plea to guilty. And this guy, who is probably one of the finest athletes in any generation, certainly the greatest golfer, even though he doesn't have the sustainability and longevity of Jack Nicklaus ever, but he's going to be known for his court cases and his legal transgressions. I'm telling you, starting in 2009, again in 2017, 2021, the accident nearly killed him, and then the DWI that nearly killed somebody else, including himself. So just a lot of moving parts early this morning. And of course, just keep in mind, too, if you ever missed the show, because we had Marco Rubio, an exclusive interview with him, and you want to check it out, go to youtube.com/@TheBrianKilmeade Show. Let's bring in Karl Rove. You know about Karl, Fox News contributor, Wall Street Journal columnist, former deputy chief of staff to George W. Bush. Karl, great to see you.
1: Thank you, buddy. It's great to be with you.
0: Yeah, so a couple of things come to mind right now. I was really struck yesterday by Van Jones. So I expected Republicans to have a real big problem with El Saeed. And then once he got the nomination, I thought that a lot of the Democrats would retreat. But when I saw Van Jones, come out yesterday and say, hey, I had a chance to meet this guy. And I had a chance to see this guy and see him in action. And say, you know, he's competent. He's smart. There's no doubt about it. And there's no doubt about it. But he's dangerous. Let's listen.
2: Abdul, who, you know, I work with at CNN, I know Abdul, his positions on Israel and foreign policy are insane. They're not reasonable reactions to anything. Look, some Democrats are going to say that we should condition military aid, that, you know, Israel's gone too far in Gaza and in the West Bank and in Lebanon. We're going to put some conditions on you. I think that's a defensible position if you're a Democrat. That's not Abdul's position. There are people who say we shouldn't be paying for any of the military. We shouldn't be giving military aid. Now, I think that's understandable, but I think indefensible because it's not charity. We're building a strong defense sector here, and Israel is protecting a lot of Western interests in that region. But I can get why you would say no more aid. They got to pay their own way. That's not Abdul's position. Abdul's position is a total and complete arms embargo against the state of Israel, including defensive weapons. That's an insane position. That says if Israel wants to pay for interceptors to stop a rocket coming from Iran or coming from Hezbollah or coming from Hamas, an interceptor, we should deny them the right to buy the interceptors to knock down rockets going at Israeli children, women, men, babies. That's an insane position. And by the way, it offends me because that's, you know, Barack Obama was a part of creating that Iron Dome. Barack Obama was a part of creating those interceptors. Barack Obama thought that the Israeli people were in such a tough neighborhood, they needed to be able to knock down rockets. So you're telling me you're smarter than Barack Obama, you have better ideas about foreign policy than Barack Obama, and you want to deplug and defund and take away Israel's, half the world's Jews, ability to defend themselves.
0: So I just wanted to share that with you. It gives me hope because after the nomination, you could say when he's going against in the primary, but that's a guy that just says, look, it's not okay with me. Do you feel the same way?
1: Oh, absolutely. I mean, look, this guy is a radical. I mean, he wants to basically bring about the end of the state of Israel. I mean, he goes beyond just simply saying we're not going to sell anything to them. We're not going to give anything to them. He wants the United States to be an adversary of Israel. And he believes in the idea of, you know, Palestine will be free from the river to the sea. In essence, the extinguishment of the state of Israel. A capital of a new Palestinian state shall be built in Jerusalem.
0: So this is what I don't get. Everything that he said, the way he acts, he's not good on his feet. I'm not saying he's not smart. I just think he has bad answers. So therefore, he doesn't know what to say. Why is he up by one in the Real Clear average?
1: Well, look, he had a primary, and in that primary, it was a narrow victory. But the natural thing is, if you have a primary and you win the primary, you generally get a little bit of a bump, or maybe you get a big bump. And so he is getting.

0: seen his bump, but I think he is fundamentally a very problematic candidate, and I bet you a dime to a dollar that in all of these surveys, what the pollsters are likely to find is a relatively larger than normal refusal rate, because I think there are Democrats who say, you know what, I'm a Democrat, but I can't support that guy, but I'm not going to tell some stranger who calls me on the phone or reaches me through my, you know, text messaging, I'm not going to tell them that.
1: So I guess that's where we stand. As I look at the Senate landscape now, it looks like Senator John Thune has just come out and said flat out, Mr. President, you got to help out Ken Paxton. He's lazy, according to John Cornyn, and not a good campaigner. And he's got only about $2 million going against 28. Is that your message?
0: Yeah, absolutely. Look, an outside group is saying, okay, we're gonna buy $15 million worth of advertising. Now, that may sound like a lot to people who live in other states, but $15 million over 2 weeks is a pittance. We're the second most populous state in the union. We have a large number, over 20 media markets, and Tallarico, since the primary, has been up most of the time. He had like 4 or 5 weeks of positive advertising, and now he has got advertising that's going directly at Paxton. Paxton, remember, the week leading up to the 4th of July, he was in Washington the week before the 4th of July on that weekend. No fundraiser that I can find. And then on Tuesday, he was seen leaving for Iceland with his latest girlfriend. And then the two of them spent the 4th of July celebrating in London, England. Now, look, we have London, Texas. It's out in the West Texas, not a big town. But if he wanted to go to London, he should have gone to London, Texas, rather than London, England. And he is notorious for being a bad fundraiser. The president got him into the general election. Without the president's endorsement, he would have lost. The president has $400 million as of July 31st sitting in MAGA Inc. And tens of millions of dollars sitting in other pockets that he controls, super PACs. And he's got to, if he wants to have Paxton win, he needs to come in. Because remember, Tallarico is buying at the lowest unit rate. There's a law that allows candidates to get basically the cheapest price for their ads that they buy. That rule does not apply to super PACs. I used to be helpful in a super PAC for about a decade. And let me tell you, the disparity is like 3-1, 4-1, 5-1. That is to say, the super PAC ads, if somebody's spending $1 million out of their campaign fund, you need to spend 2 or 3 or 4 or 5 million out of the super PAC simply to match them. So, you know, Tallarico's got $30 million worth of advertising during the same time that a super PAC is running $15 million. That doesn't mean that Tallarico's outspending them 2-1. It means that Tallarico is being heard by maybe 3 or 4-1 over what that super PAC is getting. So time is running out. If the president wants to have Paxton win, he needs to be tossing a lot of money Paxton's way so that ads can be run that depict Tallarico as the far left winger that he is. If not, Tallarico is going to run the message of my opponent is the most corrupt politician in Texas history all the way to the victory line.
1: Well, I think you're right, but the president was there Friday, so let's see if he writes the check now, and he is on the line. I think he knows that. I'm looking now at the Senate races. Are you worried about Alaska? I think we both like Dan Sullivan. You work with him. I'm biased. I got to know him. I know his military background, how much he knows about energy and how much he cares about Alaska. But this whole dance, if this is going to be a 1 or 2 point race, this guy coming with the same name as him who made the finals on this ballot in November, that could be a problem.
0: Oh, it is going to be a problem. That's why the Democrats went out and recruited him. He is a lifelong Democrat. He's only contributed to Democratic campaigns. He's only voted Democrat. And now he suddenly says, I'm a Republican, simply because he has the first and last name, but not the middle name of Senator Sullivan. Look, I'm a huge fan of Dan Sullivan's. He is one of the most remarkable human beings I've ever met. That guy grew up, his family owns the company that makes Rust-Oleum. He could have had a wonderful career going to Harvard and Georgetown Law and going back to practice law in Cleveland and, you know, getting to be general counsel of the family company and living a wonderful life. You know what he did? He enlisted the United States Marines. That's where I met him, when he was a White House fellow as a Marine major. And I mean, this guy went into combat in Afghanistan, excuse me, in Iraq and in the Middle East, and He was in the middle of the fight, and he's a, and that's not the life that he could have had. He could have had

0: had any life he wanted, and he wanted to serve his country. And the, what they're doing with this phony candidate is it shows how far down they'll go. And it's smart on their part. First, you got the confusion. Which one is the real Senator Sullivan if I want to vote for him? And second of all, they, by putting him in there, the people who are going to go for the other Sullivan, you know, this is ranked choice voting, and they're going to do everything they can to get every supporter of the fake Dan Sullivan to set, to mark as their second ballot the Democrat, Peltola, who is the only Democrat who really has a shot. She served a one term in Congress, but you know, no, it's I'm worried, and Dan's a great candidate, but the Democrats are going to pour unlimited amounts of money in there, and it's going to strain every nerve to get this across the finish line. I'm pretty, you know, I have great confidence in him. Don't get me wrong, and his wife and his daughters are terrific campaigners, but the Democrats, you know, they sense blood in this environment, and they're going for it.
1: Let's talk about Maine. Susan Collins is trailing about 2.3%. To Troy Jackson, who couldn't get the nomination to be governor, was for supporting Graham Plattner up until the end. And your thoughts about why Jackson's leading, and do you think this is typical because Susan Collins doesn't win a poll but doesn't lose an election?
0: Yeah, look, this happened 6 years ago. Susan Collins was down, I believe it was by six in the average of the final polls. She never led in a single poll, and she won by eight. And I think in this state of Maine, I think there are a lot of people who say, you know what, I'm not a Republican, but she stands for Maine and Maine values and Maine independence, and I think she does a good job. But I'm not going to tell, again, some stranger who calls me on the phone that I'm for her. So you're going to have some shy Susan Collins voters. But again, the Democrats are spending an ungodly amount of money to take her out. And, you know, she's not, obviously, she's not Donald Trump's cup of tea yet, but I don't expect him to spend his money there. But the Republicans, you know how important she is and are doing everything they can. And she's a smart, tough cookie.
1: No doubt about it. No one's talking about New Hampshire, where it looks like John Sununu has an edge over Scott Brown, but within 2 or 3 points over Pappas. Your thoughts about the New Hampshire chance of flipping? What are the odds of that happening?
0: Well, first of all, full disclosure, I'm a personal friend of John Sununu's, and I've contributed to his campaign. So let's put it out there. It's a tough state, but the word Sununu means something. People know that John's father was an independent guy who worked hard for the state. They know that his brother was the governor, popular governor, great sense of humor, did a fantastic job. They know that John served in the House and then served in the Senate for one term, and they know what he means. He is an independent-minded, you know, New Hampshire, flinty New Hampshire conservative who, you know, doesn't want to waste money and speaks his mind clearly. And so I think he's got a shot. And,
1: Shot 50-50 or?
0: Well, you know, look, he's an underdog, but this is a state that likes underdogs. Let me just tell you, the state makes, I can remember, I was working for the front runner. You may remember this in 2000. Everybody said, Bush is going to win. Well, we got whacked badly because the people in New Hampshire don't like being taken for granted, and they like people who represent what they see as the state's flinty, independent New England attitude. And so, if there's something that the Sununu family stands for, it's that.
1: So I want to talk about one of the most surprisingly controversial issues, and that's data centers. Here's Texas Governor Greg Abbott, who's got a ton in his state, but then realized suddenly they're unpopular. Cut 23.
2: I have set guidelines and guardrails that all data centers have to comply with. Number one, they must identify what water usage they're demanding and make clear they are not taking water from communities that need it. Number two, they must not take power from the Texas power grid that's needed. Number three, they must actually lower the cost of electricity for consumers. Number four, they need to make sure that they are not disturbing neighborhoods or rural communities. These are standards that are now being universally applied by all the data centers in the state of Texas.
1: So how do I get to this point where everybody needs a data center that has a phone and likes to stream and doesn't want to pay exorbitant amounts for cloud storage or their phone fees, but now all of a sudden the data centers are persona non grata? Only 30% of the people approve of them. What happened?
0: Well, let me say two things. One is That was a very smart move on the part of the governor, because what he's saying is we want good actors. So you're going to use what's called a closed water system, which

0: you know, you recycle the water and use it to cool these computers. But you're not running the tap every single day. You got a closed system. You fill it up once and you keep reusing that water. It's also smart, and the good operators, that's the kind of system they're planning. The second thing he said is you got to bring your own power. We're not going to have you put the, you know, you got to generate the juice that's necessary to run your plant, and you got to put what you generate and don't use into the system to lower costs for everybody else. And you know, they're very interesting poll done by Echelon. I was really taken with it, and I'm going to be off a little bit on the numbers, but basically it was like 50-some-odd to 30-some-odd people favored banning data centers in their community. But if you said to them they're going to put their own power, basically it flipped. It was 50-some-odd in favor of them and only 30-some-odd favored banning them. And the same kind of number if you said, you got to bring your own power. You got to demonstrate that you're going to lower property taxes. Because look, these things, you go to Spur, Texas, in the middle of nowhere, and that's going to bring so much property taxes are going to be paid by that center that the school district is going to go from one that is poor and is receiving money from the state to one that has to put money into the state pot for poor school districts because they're going to be incredibly wealthy. So I thought it was smart on the governor's part to do that. But the good actors are going to be people who stand up and say, look, we're listening to you. We're not going to put these in the middle of neighborhoods. We're going to be respectful of the needs of people for water and power.
1: Yeah, thanks so much, Karl Rove. Data centers handling it all. Karl Rove, thanks so much. Back in a moment.
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5: Time to take a deep dive into the wild world of workers' comp. Hey, it's Haldane. We're taking the show on the road Thursday. We will be broadcasting live from L'Auberge Hotel and Casino, where the Louisiana Association of Business and Industry are once again bringing us out to cover their workers' comp conference. What's new? What's the latest in law? What's the latest in practice? We'll be bringing it to you from start to finish. 6 till 9, we're all over workers' comp. Small business owners, this is the stuff you need to know. Thursday, 6 till 9.

0: his mouth to your ears. It's Brian Kilmeade.
1: Hey, by the way, we're going to come back. Gordon Sondland's going to be with us, too, the ambassador that got it caught up in the whole Ukraine thing, but it was misunderstood. But he's a big Trump backer. But now I want to get his perspective on where NATO is right now. He used to be ambassador to over the European Union. And he has a real sense of what's happening over there. The G20 met yesterday and today. Howard Lutnick now holding court with all these tech executives and about the economies and comparing others, let alone defense, which we are now reinvigorated with. Just a quick note. United States comes out, my brand new book, The Six Crucial Moments That Forged the American Miracle. It's coming out October 13th. I'm going to be live on stage bringing history to life in Westbury on the 16th. On the 15th, I'll be in Red Bank, New Jersey. And then, of course, in Clearwater, Florida, Jacksonville, as well as St. Louis. All you have to do is go to BrianKilmeade.com for details. Also, if you want a personalized copy, you can pre-order it now and get a koozie. It's all there on BrianKilmeade.com with the details. 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
1: We are back. Thanks so much for listening, everybody. We're just closing out this half hour with Ambassador Gordon Sondland, appointed in 2018 by President Trump as the 20th United States Ambassador to the European Union. He is now also an author. If you want to know anything about foreign relations, especially relations with Europe, he's the person to go to. Ambassador, I understand how NATO was upset that the president didn't give him traditional briefing before the military action, go to the UN and things. He saw an opportunity to take out the higher-ups, and he did, the Ayatollah and company. But since that time, it's been 6 months. Are you surprised there's been no help at all coming from NATO with the blockade or demining or anything like that?
2: Well, the NATO protests are crocodile tears. I mean, first of all, Brian, they knew exactly what was going on in Iran. The fact that
1: especially the Five Eyes, right?
2: Yeah, of course the Five Eyes knew. You know, the fact that they weren't briefed an hour before we began our attack speaks more to their inability to keep secrets than it does, anything untoward as far as President Trump

0: is concerned. The fact that the Europeans always want to have their cake and eat it too is what really irks President Trump. They always want one foot in and one foot out. They couldn't get out of the JCPOA because they still wanted to do business with Iran. The French had all kinds of deals going in terms of nuclear reactors, in terms of other heavy industrial stuff, very lucrative contracts. So yes, they say publicly Iranians are causing mischief on the continent. They're assassinating people. They're bombing. They're doing this and that. But on the other hand, they don't want to pull out of their business deals. So when President Trump says, okay, bottom line, guys, you don't need to send troops. You don't need to send materiel. You don't need to send your ships. Just stand up with us and say, you're with us against Iran. That's all you have to do. They can't even do that.
1: Yeah, the G20, they evidently gave, they signed a letter of support and condemning and saying the strait should be open, all except China. So that was, I guess, a step in the right direction, but they could have offered a way to block the help with the escorting of ships. We're doing it ourselves right now. We didn't make the big announcement, but that's how we're getting 30 plus through a day.
0: We're doing it all ourselves. And what Europeans don't seem to understand is that, first of all, they have more exposure than we do, number one. The Iranians have caused incredible mischief on the continent over the last 20 to 30 years. When I was stationed in Brussels as our ambassador, we were playing whack-a-mole with the Iranians. There were constant threats. Our intel community was chasing them like crazy. The Europeans were clearly aware of it because they were helping us. But when it comes to actually drawing a hard red line and cutting them off, their business interests seem to take priority.
1: When you talk about the Gulf states, in one way, I'm impressed with the way they stood by us. The other way, I'm not. You know, the Saudis are the one who stopped us from going even harder at them. We also were doing this thing where we were fully going after all our ships going through. And the Saudis said, can you pull back? Operation Freedom of Navigation. And at the same time, we see Qatar getting very nervous about the whole thing, trying to broker some type of deal. Where do you rank our relationships with the Gulf states, knowing that they've been attacked by Iran?
0: Well, the fact that Iran attacked them is good news for us because it takes off the table any semblance of the fact that, that Iran can count on them or that they can count on Iran, I should say, at the end of the day, given their sort of, kind of half in, half out relationship with Iran. Now we are where we are. And frankly, I think that all of those states that you mentioned believe that getting rid of the IRGC in Iran is in their interest. They've clearly stopped any sponsorship of Hamas, which is one of Iran's proxies. So things are moving in the right direction. But remember, they have all of these countries have a populist issue within their own country. They have fundamentalist citizens who believe very strongly in Iran's, religious mission. So they have to tread lightly and keep progress moving at the same time.
1: Aren't most of the Gulf states Sunni?
0: They are.
1: So why would they be amenable to the Shia's mission of dominating the world and Allah taking over the planet?
0: Well, because they have some Shia citizens, and that's the problem. They don't want to be overthrown. The Altanis, in the UAE do not want to be overthrown. And, you see these uprisings happening in history. And when they happen, it tips over instantly. All of a sudden, one minute you're in power and the next minute you're not. So they have to thread a needle.
1: So we're watching right now Vladimir Putin changing his version of the Secret Service. They're saying that if there was ever a time he was vulnerable in the time he's been in power, it is right now. You know that he's lost over 40,000 troops last month, just pure casualties in the month of August. That is close to an all-time high in the five-year war. And yet yesterday they made it clear that they were going to support Iran. They were going to support Iran in this battle when we told the rest of the world, do not do that. So I asked Marco Rubio, how are we going to handle Russia? Cut three.
2: Nothing that anyone is providing Iran is in any way impeding our ability to act as necessary to protect the United States. That said, it is clear that in the case of what Iran is doing, we are not necessarily fully aligned with the Russian position on it. But Russia's got, you know, and Putin's got his own set of problems that I think take up the majority of his time and focus, which is, you know,

0: the war in with Ukraine, and frankly the impacts that these Ukrainian strikes are having on the Russian economy in combination with sanctions.
1: Why does it work for, if that everything that the Secretary says is true, why does Russia want to rattle our cage?
2: Well, Russia wants to constantly rattle our cage. That's their default setting. And that's why I believe that we should stop giving Russia the benefit of the doubt. I've said repeatedly, dealing with Russia is not like dealing with them in a U.S. court of law where we have to prove by either the preponderance of the evidence or beyond a reasonable doubt that they created a problem, whether it's a cyber strike, whether it's a bombing, whether it's an assassination. We know, you know, it's the old, if it looks like a duck and walks like a duck situation. We should be striking back every time they do something, and we should be doing it harder than they did it, not equally. And we shouldn't even talk about it.
1: Are you talking about Russia or are you talking?
2: I'm talking about Russia. I'm talking about Russia. And the problem is every interaction with Russia is like a mini trial. You know, can we prove it beyond the shadow of a doubt that they were involved? And they know that, and that weakens us and strengthens them.
1: And the Germans are the ones angriest now because it looks like they had some type of IED was found in the airport, some type of drone activity too. So they have kicked out the Russian ambassador, I guess, that was still there for some reason.
2: I call it the Godfather test. It's very simple. You know, in the movie The Godfather, you know, Don Corleone said, if my son is struck by lightning or hit by a train, I'm going to blame some of the people in this room. And we should be saying that vis-a-vis Vladimir Putin. If something happens on the continent that clearly is Russian, even if we can't prove it definitively, we should be blaming Putin and acting accordingly. Let him prove he didn't do it.
1: But for 80 years, we've avoided a direct contact with the Soviet/Russians. You're saying scrap that?
2: Scrap that. Because we already have enough direct contacts, and the more we avoid based on the fear of escalation, the more escalation there will be. What Putin has to know is that when he picks up the phone and orders a cyber attack, something is going to come back on an order of magnitude far greater than what he just did. He needs to put that in his calculus.
1: And we know he hit us during the Biden years, and they never got an answer for that.
2: Well, they got an answer. They just didn't do anything about it.
1: Right. No. Yeah. In other words, we knew they did it, but we didn't do anything back.
2: Correct. They did not get an answer. Exactly.
1: So you would start, and you know, if you talk to anyone in Poland, any Estonia, Latvia, any of these, Lithuania, any of these countries that were under Soviet influence, you don't have to tell them about the evils of socialism. Anyone who is in Cuba that escaped and is now hanging out in Florida, you don't have to tell them about the evils and how bad communism and socialism is. Why is it growing here?
2: Because we have a largely uneducated youth, unfortunately. They believe what they see on the internet. They haven't really studied history. They haven't been to any of these places and lived them. It's not a good analogy, but, you know, having the gay community support Hamas when they wouldn't, you know, last 2 seconds if they were in Gaza right now as a gay person, they'd be killed.
1: In two seconds.
2: But, you know, but they're waving the flag. And it's, to me, it's lack of education. And our universities are feeding into that.
1: Also, if you're a woman and you're taking the side of Iran in these conflicts, or you're taking the side of Hamas over Israel, how are women treated in these societies?
2: An animal has more rights than women do in many of these societies. Seriously.
1: Right.
2: So, you know, when you hear about from the river to the sea, I don't know if you've been following when these chants were going on the college campuses. Many of these kids were asked by, you know, reporters straight out, Reuters or Fox, when you say from the river to the sea, what river and what sea are you talking about? And they have no idea.
1: Right.
2: But they're shouting it from the rooftops.
1: You know, have you seen anyone protest the hangings and the killings and the massacre of the Iranian protesters from January? Do you know a woman was hung over the weekend for taking a picture of a protest over the weekend? Where are those riots? I can't wrap my head around that. Even though I should by now get used to the fact that we always condemn ourselves and our allies before we condemn anybody else.
2: The self-flagellation that the United States goes through for essentially being a country of goodness. Do we make mistakes? But is that how we're constituted? No, Absolutely not.

0: And we always do try to do the right thing. Yet our youth has been so misprogrammed, particularly at the university level, to believe that we're evil, that that's where this comes from.
1: So when you see Donald Trump, when you were there, Ambassador Sondland, you know he was talking about protecting our borders and cracking down illegal immigration, and they thought would how barbaric we're a nation of immigrants. Man, have things changed. Now, all of a sudden, we're seeing in England, but what happened? How did we lose the character of our country? I'm looking at Spain, the weakest country, our weakest ally in Europe, and they see they're literally being invaded. And now the Spanish people are literally pushing back, looking to push back those illegal immigrants who stormed that island a month ago. And we're seeing it in France, where they've lost the character. They've lost large swaths of their country. Could you talk about how the rest of Europe is beginning to understand there's a need, there's nothing wrong with protecting your borders, and they see how foolhardy it was? Look at Germany. Look what they did under Merkel.
0: Well, you know, immigration does not mean you're going from one piece of real estate to another piece of real estate. It means you're going from one society and one culture to another society and another culture. And while you can continue to retain your own culture,
1: like Little Italy, like Chinatown, like Little Havana,
0: you must assimilate if you're going to immigrate. If you're not prepared to assimilate and let your heart and your soul, become a part of where you're going, why go there in the first place? Because that's what attracted you to begin with. And people that wind up in these European countries in Poland's not allowing the immigration. And they will claim we have no Muslim issue because we're not allowing anyone who wants to come here. If they won't assimilate and become a true Pole, learn our language, learn our culture, learn our customs, we're not making them come here. They want to come here voluntarily. The problem is Germany is the poster child. Merkel really started that. She thought she was being kind to all of these indigent Muslims. And what she's done is she's destroyed them and destroyed her own people at the same time.
1: Yeah, I just think that they're beginning to wake up to what Trump is. I'm already seeing the legacy of Trump afterwards. Remember how Reagan was looked at as a guy that was not in charge? He was too old. He was hands off, didn't know what he was doing. And the further they got after his administration, the better Reagan looked. To the point when he has his funeral, he's lauded and they're naming airports after him. I'm already seeing some people go, maybe Donald Trump is not as crazy as we thought. I'm not talking about mainstream people that or left-wing people that normally would just be anti-Trump.
0: Well, my parents emigrated from Germany, and they embraced the United States. They wanted to learn the language. They wanted to understand the culture and the customs. They never forgot they were German. They came after the war. They taught me German when I was very young. But they reminded me, we're Americans now, you're an American, and we love America. And that's not going on today as much as it used to.
1: Right. I think a little bit, there's a little bit of national pride, maybe not enough of it as we celebrate year 250. Ambassador, right now, there's a thought that Secretary Bessent is the most valuable cabinet member. Would he get your vote? Perhaps the way he's handling things, the way he's cracking down in Iran, the way he's holding himself with the other G20 and against China?
0: I would. He's having a little trouble with the bond market right now, and that's not his fault. The bond market acts very independently, and it basically
1: affects
0: interest rates, and it's basically a rebuke of the amount of debt we have and the amount of debt that other countries have. But aside from those few missteps, I think that he's done to Iran what no other Treasury Secretary has done since the Ayatollahs took over 47 years ago. If President Trump can make it through the midterms and another, say, 3, 4, 5 months of this economic oppression that we're creating against Iran, you're going to see a massive, massive break there.
1: Yeah. Iran thinks they got some leverage because the midterms are coming up. But Trump's already saying you're more important than the midterms. And when the midterms are actually done, they will lose any type of the gloves will literally be off this president.
0: You know, those who accuse Trump of being selfish vis-a-vis the war in Iran fail to realize that if it were in his own self-interest, he would have waited until after the midterms. He had compelling intelligence that had he waited, the amount of missiles they would have produced by, say, January, February would have been so great, it would have

0: been very difficult to defend against their attacks in trying to dismantle their nuclear program. So he had to act. He didn't want to do this.
1: Right. Ambassador Sondland, always great to see you.
0: Thank you, Brian.
1: Thanks so much for coming by. 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
17: You saw that you made some staffing changes to your office.

0: this to potentially gear up for a 2028 run, potentially?
1: I think that, transitions on teams are a normal part of the job. You know, August tends to be a natural time, and the fall tends to be a natural time for transitions around the hills.
2: She's changing. Of course she's running for president. Everyone knows. I mean, the fact that if you're one or two, I think anybody, Republican or Democrat, would have to think to themselves, unless my family's too young or reluctant, I'm going to do it. So AOC is playing that role. But I'm not buying it. I'm watching people say she gave a great speech the other day. It's ridiculous. And she just joined the DSA. Really? I understand you want to be a big tent. You don't want to shut them out. If that's your choice, I'd shut them out. Like Rahm Emanuel is flat out shut him out. But let's say she wants to be a big tent because she knows so many people over there. But you go back and sign up again to that ridiculousness? She also was asked, now that she's single, would she ever date a Republican? She said no. Don't think so. Okay. Could be Mr. Right. Never know. And then people are talking about her eggs freezing. Way too much AOC. But I challenge them to nominate Kamala or AOC. Both will lose spectacularly to almost anybody in the right. That's what I believe. Brian Kilmeade Show.
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15: From ABC News, I'm Michelle Franzen. The U.S. is ramping up strikes against Iranian targets, driving up oil and gas prices again, and concerns about the broader economy. Here's ABC's Elizabeth Schulz.
16: What we are seeing are those borrowing costs surge. And this is happening not just in the U.S., it's happening all over the world. The way that this shows up is in the price of bonds, which are, you know, you own basically a government bond. Those prices are falling, which means interest rates are going up. And that's really important because what a government bond, what that interest rate is, basically affects everything from a mortgage rate to your credit card rate. For a small business, if you're taking out a loan, it means that cost of borrowing that money is more expensive.
15: After 286 days at sea, the USS Abraham Lincoln docking in Thailand today. Families of sailors last month going public with their concerns on board the ship and strain on crew members due to the extended deployment. 1 week after catastrophic flooding and mudslides in Nepal and Tibet, the death toll topping 1,100. Authorities say 3,900 others are still missing, and they now consider it a recovery operation. ABC's Britt Clinett is in Nepal.
17: I'm outside a hospital in Kathmandu, and there's a quiet, somber mood here as family members, they are giving their DNA samples to identify their loved ones, including relatives of the 75 Americans still unaccounted for.
15: The State Department says 14 Americans have made their way to safety. The nation's largest school district ushering in research

0: restrictions for AI. New York City's Mayor Zoran Mondani says New York City schools will ban artificial intelligence in K-8 schools.
1: As part of this policy, we will fully discontinue or disable the AI components of more than 38 previously allowed programs that do not meet our new safety and oversight standards. We will embrace new technology, but only when it serves our students.
0: On Wall Street today, stocks are trading higher this afternoon. 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
16: 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I'm Dave Ramsey, Rachel Cruz, Ramsey Personality.

0: Okay. Tell me about the coaching. What are you coaching people to do?
1: A fitness hybrid training where it's just running and lifting weights at the same time.
0: Okay. And brand differentiate yourself for me, meaning if I'm your customer, which I'm probably not, Rachel might be, but the if I'm your customer, mm-hmm. why am I talking to you on the online rather than the 8,000 other people on YouTube?
1: 100%, yeah. Well, I'm 25 years old, and I've struggled a lot with being consistent in the gym and started a 75 hard journey, which is sparked my passion again for it. And I know the struggles of being on and off with the gym and being able to get back into it and not overwhelm yourself with everything, because it is an overwhelming journey of getting into shape.
0: So you have a story of starting and stopping and failure that other people can empathize with, and you're going to use that to connect to them and help them on their journey. Did I get that right?
1: Yes.
0: Good. Yes, I like that. Let me tell you what's beautiful about this. You articulated a brand position fabulously. It didn't take you a second. You didn't have to think about it. You spit it out. You have spent time thinking about this, and it has paid off. So really,
2: yeah.
0: Well done.
2: Is part of the $2,000 you're making every month doing this in person, this kind of training, or is it just like odd jobs that you're doing just to pay bills?
1: No, it's just odd jobs to pay bills.
2: Okay.
0: So you're not making any money on this yet?
1: No, this is starting fresh.
0: Okay. So how will you acquire your customers?
1: Through my ideas, through Instagram, through posting content online, giving them value, and hopefully getting my first 2 to 3 clients just to get some testimonials out of them to have proof.
0: Mm-hmm. Okay. So in my mind, you working out and creating content for Instagram, if you have a phone, is free. You don't need to spend money to do that until you get customers. And when you get customers, they give you money. Then there may be a couple of things you could do to push some of those reels or enhance some of those reels or something to get people to see them that aren't seeing them yet.
2: Yeah, how much is the online coaching?
0: How much are you charging?
1: I don't have a price yet, honestly. I'm starting to build it now, but it honestly ranges around $1,000 to $2,000, I believe, depending on how long you want to coach them for, or they want you to coach them.
0: Okay. And why are you not working in a gym as a personal trainer?
1: Honestly, Dave, try to go to the gym once and didn't get a call back, and that's just honestly the truth. I haven't gone back to doing it.
0: Yeah, you're going to have more than one rejection mm-hmm. with customers the rest of your life. So I think it's a good base of operation for you to be around people doing the stuff you're doing all day long. And it also gives you a place to, to shoot some of your Instagram stuff.
2: Yeah,
0: and show some examples rather than just in your garage. And by the way, you need a job because you're not making any money. And it's going to be a while before this actually monetizes.
1: Mm-hmm.
0: So I want you to go do this. I don't think it's going to cost you much money. I don't think investing money into the business is the answer.
2: Well,
0: I think getting an income while you grow this side hustle into a business.
2: Yeah, and just be cautious because there's a lot of chatter on social media about, buy my course on how to build a course and course. It's all of this, a lot of courses. And some people make great money doing it. But don't fall for something that feels too good to be true as well, because there's a lot of effort and work that goes into it. So move at the speed of cash, Hernan. Don't go into debt for any of this. Mm-hmm. And if you can, before you purchase, someone else helping you in any level of investment in the business, I would do my due diligence to make sure that what I am buying or purchasing is going to help me and has helped other people. Because I think there's a formula. There's a smart formula to digital marketing.
0: I really wouldn't do any of that until you're making a bunch of money. And right now, what you have is some really good theories. You have a great brand position. I told you that. But you've made no money yet. You have no proof that this is anything but a theory. So you're the next stage, and when we're launching a product at Ramsey, whether it's a coaching product, a digital product, or whatever, we want to see some social proof. And social proof is people

0: 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I am Jade Warshaw. 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
4: Nathan is in Houston. Hey, Nathan, how are you?
5: Hey, Dave. Hey, Rachel. Thanks for taking the call.
4: Sure.
5: I'm calling today to ask the question about should we drain or take our emergency fund down to a level to pay off the mortgage. We've been following the baby steps and doing that for a long time. Our kids will be in a Ramsey Babies effectively, and they'll be the beneficiary of all this.
4: Wonderful.
5: And so it's truly just a question for my wife. We've done this for so long, so budgeted, and all these things are happening. And now we've got to, you know, take that final step to pay off a whatever 2% mortgage or something.
4: So what's the balance? What's the balance weird on the mortgage?
5: $280,000.
4: Okay, and where do you have $280,000?
5: We've sold some projects. We started a business a few years ago, and we have some projects that were acquired by a major public company. And so we have some earnouts that we've already received three out of the four payments, and we have one final payment coming. And so we've been accumulating that, and then separately,
4: why were you not already chunking that on the mortgage?
5: It's all happened so quickly.
4: Oh, okay. And we so it's very recent.
5: It's only happened.
6: How much do you have saved, Nathan?
4: How much do you have in the account today in those accounts?
5: In total, we have $190,000, and then we have about $156 maybe in non-retirement brokerage accounts.
4: Mm-hmm. Okay. So that is, $340, right? Yeah, $346, and you need $280. So why would your emergency fund disappear?
5: Well, it wouldn't. It's just when I talked to my wife and we laid it out, we were discussing, you know, what level of emergency fund.
4: Well, emergency fund should be 3 to 6 months of expenses. In what world is $66,000 not that amount?
5: It 100% is way more than that, but it's more just the reality of the decision.
4: When the reality is not. Well, the reality is you're not touching your emergency fund, which is how you asked the question.
6: Yeah, seeing that amount of money in the bank.
4: That's different I take my emergency fund down to pay off my house? That's not an accurate question.
5: That's correct.
6: It's more the emotions of draining an account that has a lot of money in it, and you're thinking, do we really?
5: And I'm fine with it, but my wife is, you know, she's more hesitant, your mom and your wife's phrase, or her feelings are, you know, she's
6: feels
5: an infectious
6: good. Yeah,
5: girl,
6: there's safety.
5: It's real.
4: Well, here's a couple things to think about, and yes, I would write a check out of the $346,000 and pay off $280,000 and have $66,000 still sitting there by nightfall. No question about the answer to the question. But then let's talk about, you know,

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2: 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The Louisiana Democratic Party is opposing Constitutional Amendment 4 on the November 3rd ballot. The proposed amendment would prevent a governor from serving another term after already serving two terms and sitting out at least 4 years. If a simple majority were to approve the amendment, former governors Bobby Jindal and John Bel Edwards would be barred from running for governor again. Democrats believe this proposal is designed specifically to prevent Edwards from making another run at the state's top office. Louisiana Democratic Party Chairman Randall Gaines.
3: I always say that when the consequences are obvious, the intent is obvious.
2: DOTD's Buckle Up Phone Down High School Video and Pledge Contest is happening now. 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
7: 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The house and the cars don't trouble me too much, but the cards have a 25% interest rate, so we're not making much headway on getting them paid down, even with extra payments. Should we take out a home equity loan and pay off the cards, then throw everything at the loan and pay it off as quickly as possible? We have no intention in keeping any credit cards going forward and have agreed to just pay cash from here on out. No, Hope, I would not do that, because the problem is you're just moving your debt from other debt. And so there's no real progress happening. Yeah, you can play the interest rate game, but the truth is, if you focused all of your energy, didn't pay more on the house, didn't pay extra on the cars, you throw everything at that smallest credit card and you work your way down. Honestly, by the end of it, you didn't say how much specific credit card debt you guys are in, but ideally it'll be less than a year when all that's paid off. So the interest isn't really what matters at that point. It really is the focused intensity that's going to get you guys far, and then possibly selling these cars and setting yourself up, because going into retirement with 2 car loans, 3 credit cards, not too much on the mortgage. You got 50,000. So, I mean, you guys are getting close on that, but
6: you're not ready for retirement.
7: It's not a retirement year next year for your husband, Hope. Yeah. You guys need to get this cleaned up.
6: Your husband's not going to get to retire next year. You're not ready. You're broke. You have 2 stinking car payments and credit cards coming out your ears that you can't figure out a way to pay off. You don't get to retire while you're doing that and make less money. You need to make more money. So he needs to double, triple his hours, and you guys need to quit spending like you're in Congress.

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2: From ABC News, I'm Michelle Franzen. The jury in the Lindsey Clancy trial in Massachusetts telling the judge that they are deadlocked. It follows more deliberations today. The judge ordering them to return once again under a court rule to try and reach a verdict before he could likely call a mistrial. The jury must decide if Clancy had criminal intent when she killed her three children. ABC's Aaron Katursky is outside the courthouse in Plymouth.
4: The jury did not ask for anything, no evidence, no testimony, no clarification about the law. They seem to have what they need to decide. They have. They're just split.
2: New Jersey filing a petition asking the Supreme Court to shut down prediction markets in the state. It marks the first time the legality of the sites like Kalshi and Poly Market have been raised to the high court. Supreme Court justices have to decide yet if they'll hear the case. But it's shaping up to be a landmark legal battle over the power of whether states or the federal government should regulate the rapidly growing prediction markets. Federal appeal.

0: Appeals courts remain split. New Jersey arguing that it's regulated gambling in the state for more than a century. Companies say Congress wants the Commodity Futures Trading Commission to oversee online sports wagering. A new round of escalations between the U.S. and Iran, with the U.S. targeting Iranian sites. That's raising concerns about the global economy and borrowing costs. Here's ABC's Elizabeth Schulze about the government bonds falling.
1: The kind of the direct impact of bonds are on consumer loan prices. So if you're looking at mortgage rates right now, highest since June 2025, closing in on 7% for the average rate on a 30-year. That's a big number and a big change. Earlier this year, right before the Iran war, we had seen rates dip just below 6%. And I did some math on this, just sort of break down kind of what this looks like for a home buyer right now. $400,000 home, close to the average price, you're paying about $200 more in your monthly payment now than you were before the war.
0: On Wall Street this hour, stocks are up. 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

0: Time to take a deep dive into the wild world of workers' comp. Hey, it's Haldane. We're taking the show on the road Thursday. We will be broadcasting live from L'Auberge Hotel and Casino, where the Louisiana Association of Business and Industry are once again bringing us out to cover their workers' comp conference. What's new? What's the latest in law? What's the latest in practice? We'll be bringing it to you from start to finish. 6 till 9, we're all over workers' comp. Small business owners, this is the stuff you need to know. Thursday, 6 till 9.
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12: Welcome back to the Ramsey Show in the Fairwinds Credit Union studio. Rachel Cruz is my co-host today. Sherry is in Los Angeles. Hi, Sherry. How are you?
13: I'm good. Thank you for taking my call.
12: Sure. What's up?
13: Well, my husband and I are getting closer to retirement age, and we have $735,000 in combined IRA and 401k accounts.
12: Way to
13: and
12: go!
13: We have a that is a positive for sure. We do have $150,000 in cash that's in the bank. That's obviously a waste, and I just started to panic, thinking, "Oh my gosh, we gotta get things rolling here and invest that excess cash." And I'm just not sure where to do that. We're not contributing to our IRA and one other 401k that we're separated from service from that employer, but that we've never rolled that over to an IRA.
12: Mm-hmm.
13: So we do have.
12: It sounds like you've kind of got some cleanup to do.
13: Yes.
12: Pull all these things together and point them towards a single strategy.
13: Exactly.
12: Yeah. I would just jump on Ramsey Solutions.

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3: Andrea is in Raleigh, North Carolina. Hi, Andrea. How are you?
4: I'm doing well, Dave. How are you?
3: Better than I deserve. What's up?
4: Yeah, so I want some advice on if I should buy a car if I'm already in debt. I am about $69,644 in student debt. I just finished my master's degree. I drive a 1994 F-150 and drive about 30 minutes to work, so I'm thinking I need a new car. I just started a new job, and I make $65,000 a year.
3: Cool. What's your master's in?
4: Landscape architecture.
5: Mm. Good for you.
3: Okay. Right.
4: Thank you.
3: How long have you been driving the F-150?
4: For about 2 years. Mm.
3: Drive it for two more.
4: Okay.
3: You're broke.
5: Do you have any money saved, yes. Andrea?
4: I do, yes. I have about $19,600 and some change.
5: Okay.
4: Saved up.
5: Right. And nothing's wrong with the truck. It's just old.
4: It's just old. I have had some issues with it. And, you know, that uncertainty of driving 30 minutes every day and not being sure if something's going to happen to the truck. It's just
5: stressful. Nothing. I mean, nothing. It's not like there's one specific thing that you're like, it's about to go down. It's just the idea that something might, right?
4: Right.
5: Okay.
4: Exactly.
5: And yeah, I'd keep driving.
4: Things have happened, but I, you know, just keep repairing it.
5: And throw $18,000 at this debt, too.
3: Yeah.
4: Yes.
3: We teach you to pay everything down to $1,000. Don't borrow anymore. Mm-hmm. Live on beans and rice and attack your debt and clear your debt. You believed in investing in this master's degree. And so far, you've gotten a $65,000 job as a result of it. Hopefully, that's going on up from there to make your theory of investing in this education correct. So I want to see you making 100 because of this master's, and I want to get this master's paid off as soon as possible. This is not a pet. It's a student loan. Kill it.
4: Right, exactly. And that's how I feel. The cars that I'm looking at are all within the $37,000 range.
3: $37,000? You have 19. You're going to go in debt while you're trying to get out of debt?
4: And so that's why I was like, I don't think that this is the right decision for me to make right now.
5: No, it's not.
3: $3,700 isn't the right decision. $37,000 is 10x a bad decision. No.
4: Right.
3: No.
4: Yeah. Well, that was my question. You know, I feel like I knew the answer to it.
3: Yeah. Here's the thing. If you will get in the business, if you'll set your head to say, my number one wealth building tool is my income, and as long as I'm giving that away in car payments and student loans, I'm going to be what's known as a middle class broke person.
4: Mm-hmm.
3: But you can make 65, 75, 85, 95,000 as your career expands here and become a millionaire if you'll get out of debt and stay out of debt, because you're not giving all your money away to other people every month.
4: Right. And with my 19,000, you guys are saying, you know, pay everything but $1,000.
3: Yes.
4: I do have my company that matches $5,000 in 401k.
3: No.
4: Should I not worry about that?
3: You do not need to be putting money into a retirement plan. You're broken in debt.
4: Okay. Gotcha.
3: Get the debt cleared up as fast as you can.
5: Yeah, Andrea, when you walk the steps, we call them the baby steps. So it is that $1,000 emergency fund. Baby step two is paying off all of your consumer debt. So that'll be your next goal. And hopefully you can

0: I'm Dr. John Deloney. 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
2: 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I'm Andrew Greenstein in the Talk 107.3 Baton Rouge Newsroom. If you were issued your state tax refund by paper check and have not yet cashed it, it goes into the Unclaimed Property Division Friday. Byron Henderson with the Louisiana Department of Revenue says the department sent letters to almost 23,000 individual and business taxpayers.
3: These taxpayers are individuals or businesses who, for whatever reason, requested their refunds by paper check and who, for whatever reason, did not cash those checks.
2: That money totals more than $17 million. With football season getting underway, Governor Landry is reminding you about a new state law that makes it a felony to smoke marijuana on a school campus or within 2,000 feet of school property. Landry says anyone convicted could face up to a year in prison and a $1,000 fine.
4: This increases the penalty, especially for those who are in possession of marijuana and try to party with marijuana during our football season.
2: I'm Andrew Greenstein, Talk 107.3 Baton Rouge.
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1: 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Time to take a deep dive into the wild world of workers' comp. Hey, it's Haldane. We're taking the show on the road Thursday. We will be broadcasting live from L'Auberge Hotel and Casino, where the Louisiana Association of Business and Industry are once again bringing us out to cover their workers' comp conference. What's new? 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What's the latest in practice? We'll be bringing it to you from start to finish. 6 till 9, we're all over workers' comp. Small business owners, this is the stuff you need to know. 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
3: From ABC News, I'm Michelle Franzen. Despite President Trump saying the U.S. has full control of the Strait of Hormuz, the U.S. military continues to ramp up strikes against Iranian targets. ABC's Louis Martinez has more.
4: The strikes yesterday were much broader than we'd seen in some of the quick in and out strikes that we had seen during the month of July. Much broader campaign targeting some launchers, radar facilities, communications facilities, and most notably two tankers. It looked like there were two oil tankers that U.S. Central Command was labeling as IRGC maritime assets.
3: President Trump earlier in a social media post floated the idea, he says, of renaming the waterway Trump Strait. The jury in the Lindsey Clancy trial in Massachusetts sending a note to the judge once again telling him that they're deadlocked. The judge instructing jurors to go back again and try to reach a verdict. The jury must decide if Clancy had criminal intent when she killed her three children. Clancy's defense says she suffered from postpartum psychosis. ABC legal contributor Bernard Villanova has more.
5: This has huge implications because now that this dynamite charge has been given to them, the Tui Rodriguez charge, if they send out another note where they said they are deadlocked or they've reached an impasse, the judge will not send them back again without their consent. He will have to determine that there is a mistrial.
3: Remnants of Edward churning over Texas today, raising the risk of flooding in the region.
6: Park northeast of Houston, Tropical Depression Edward is raining itself out at a rate of 2 to 4 inches per hour and driving up the threat of flash flooding in the region between Dallas and Houston. No injuries have been reported, but the storm has knocked out power to over 70,000 homes and businesses near the Texas-Louisiana border.
3: ABC's Jim Ryan. Today marks 1 week since the catastrophic flooding in Nepal and Tibet. The death toll reaching over 1,100. 3,900 others are still missing. 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
5: When brain scans, what we see with people with chronic depression, anxiety, is that their brain is acting almost as if they're getting attacked by a bear. 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
3: I'm Jeff Palermo, the Talk 107.3 Baton Rouge Newsroom. LSU football coach Lane Kiffin asked his player leadership council whether they were okay with the Tigers signing returning fifth-year players to the roster this close to the regular season. Quarterback Sam Leavitt says the team leaders wanted their coach to do what he thought could make the team better.
4: We all were nothing but excited for the opportunity to bring guys in and help us win some games. I don't really know why there's such an issue with it. If it's their fifth year, you know, everybody gets 5 years in college.
3: Tomorrow, a Baton Rouge judge is expected to rule if several LSU football commits and other athletes should receive a fifth year. If the plaintiffs are successful, the NCAA and the SEC are expected to appeal. More than 2 years after a fire destroyed St. Luke's Episcopal Church in Pope Hall, a cross saved from the house of worship was placed atop the steeple of the parish's new church on Goodwood Boulevard. Church officials say this represents a meaningful sign of hope, faith, and renewal. Talk 107.3 Baton Rouge.
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4: Well, one of our favorite things to do is have a debt-free scream on the debt-free stage here in the lobby of Ramsey Solutions. We do this show, if you didn't know, on the glass in our lobby from 1 to 4 every Monday through Friday. And so folks stop in and have a free homemade chocolate chip cookie and some free coffee and hang out and watch the show happen. And occasionally there's a debt-free scream happening as well. The only thing that we like more than that is when it's one of our own Ramsey team members doing a debt-free scream.
5: Yeah.
4: And in this case, one of the most popular guys in the building... Yeah, look up. Look who's here, Rachel.
5: No. Risley.
4: Who's here? Yeah.
5: Risley, one of my faves.
4: Risley. Yes.
6: Thank you. Thank you.
5: Oh, my gosh.
4: Actually, Matt Risley, but we call him Risley.
5: And Madeline,
4: right?
5: Yes.
4: Madeline?
5: Yes.
4: Welcome, Madeline.
5: I know. Congrats.
4: Good to have you. And we've got like 100 of your team members out here not working and watching you do your debt-free scream.
6: Sorry about that.
5: Celebration.
4: Productivity in the building has gone down, caused by you.
5: Congratulations,
4: so, well
5: you guys.
4: Done. Well done. Hey, congratulations, you two. We're very proud of you.
5: Well done.
4: So how much debt have you two paid off?
6: It was $188,000.
5: Oh, my gosh.
4: How long did this take?
6: 5.5 years.
4: Wow. Don't ask income because all your friends and coworkers and your own, that would be a little strange and weird.
6: Yeah.
4: So, and awkward. So, what kind of debt was the 188?
6: Well, you're looking at weird people. It was our house.
4: Yeah! And what's your house worth?
6: It's about $400,000.
4: Boom! Look at Risley. Way to go, guys.
5: Oh, my gosh, you guys.
4: Look at you, man.
5: Done.
4: So proud of you. How's it feel to have a paid-for house?
7: Amazing.
6: Yeah.
7: True freedom.
4: Now, he's the senior director, folks, of media distribution in the Ramsey Network. And so a lot of you that see things happen with a show somewhere on the internet, it's all his fault. And
6: yeah.
4: So he works really, really hard going through every single episode and making sure it's distributed with all nerd probabilities and analytics and everything out there, and does a great job. And so a lot of you have found this show because of the work of this man. And so we really do appreciate him. So house and everything. You've been here, what, 7 years?
6: Yep, a little over 7 years.
4: Working here. And how long have you been on this journey?
6: Yeah, this journey started about 15 years ago. To condense that 15-year story into something really quick, I was a baby Christian. I was really skeptical of the whole Christianity thing, and I decided, hey, I've got something important in my life. Let's see if this prayer thing works. So I remember praying at the time, hey, do I go, Lord, to an in-state school and accrue no debt, or do I go out of state with some friends and accrue debt? And the next day, I went to a men's event, and Dave, you were on the screen at Willow Creek, basically yelling at me to not go into debt.
4: And, I can't imagine me doing that.
6: And so it was a double whammy. You know, I realized prayer works, and also I became a rabid fan from that day forward. And I

0: Someday we'd love to own a big plot of land, put some houses on it so that we can serve the kingdom that way.
1: Well, you're going to be able to. That's a no-brainer with the math the way it is in your situation. Just a matter of when, that's all. It's not going to be next week, but you'll be there. You're going to be there before you know it. Well, congratulations, you
2: awesome.
1: Two.
2: Thank you.
1: Very,
2: well done.
1: Very well done.
2: Incredible.
1: Okay, now you got no payments in the world. What's the first thing you're going to do for you to celebrate? Big, something big.
0: We're going to get Madeline a newer car.
2: Yes.
3: Yes.
1: Car. Good.
3: Do it, girl.
1: Good. Madeline needs a better car. I don't even know what you got, but you need a better car. Yeah. Great. Good job.
3: Awesome, you guys.
1: All right. Risley and Madeline. No, it's actually Matt Risley and his wife, Madeline. Let's make sure we get that right. $188,000 paid off. House and everything at 33 years old. Count it down. Let's hear a debt-free scream.
0: 3, 2, 1.
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1: And little Liliana in there.
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1: Beautiful.
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5: From ABC News, I'm Michelle Franzen. In Massachusetts, jurors were sent home after a fifth day of deliberations in the Lindsey Clancy trial. Jurors telling the judge they are deadlocked, but the judge telling them to keep trying. The jury must decide if Clancy, who says she suffered from postpartum psychosis, had criminal intent when she killed her three children. ABC's Rena Roy is in Plymouth.
6: This time around, he delivered what's known in Massachusetts as the Tui Rodriguez charge. That is essentially a formal instruction ordering the jury to continue deliberating. We saw Lindsey Clancy and her defense attorney, Kevin Reddington, at the defense table as this was all playing out. Reddington asked Clancy, "Are you okay?" And she nodded yes. And he has told the media this week that they are both nervous about the outcome here.
5: The USS ramping up strikes against Iranian targets, raising concerns about the ongoing war and overall economy. After 286 days at sea, the USS Abraham Lincoln docking in Thailand today. Families of sailors last month going public with their concerns on board the ship and strain on crew members due to the extended deployment. Shakira Fairfax is the mother of one of the sailors and was in Bangkok to greet her daughter.
7: There was a time where, the morale was low, and I said, what can I do? You know, what can I do? She said, just tell me old stories. And to be able to share stories and laugh and photographs, to take that walk down memory lane was really nice.
5: It's been 1 week since the deadly catastrophic flooding and mudslides in Nepal and Tibet. More than 1,100 confirmed dead, another 3,900 others missing, including dozens of Americans. Word today, American jazz singer Cassandra Wilson has died. The Mississippi-born singer, known for her smoky and smooth vocals, including her cover of Harvest Moon, Cassandra Wilson was 70. You're listening to ABC News.
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8: You're traveling east on I-12. It looks like we've got a stalled vehicle on the right shoulder approaching Sherwood Forest. And from the 1012 to Range, it's a 13-minute drive. Getting slow south on I-110. From 190 to I-10, it's a 22-minute drive. Getting slow on I-12 east from the 1012 to Range, it's a 13-minute drive. Very slow on I-10 east from Gross Tate to the 1012. Add an extra 25 minutes of drive time.
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10: This is a Bloomberg Money Minute. Some caution in the labor market just ahead of Friday's August jobs report. Private companies added 38,000 new workers in August, short of the modest 47,000 forecast and the smallest increase since January. The hiring driven by education and health services, also leisure and hospitality. Chevron is committing $7 billion to build new infrastructure that will double its current production levels in Venezuela. Meantime, oil today closing higher, above $91 a barrel, while on Wall Street, solid gains for stocks today after 2 days in a row of losses. The Dow added 200.

0: 195 points. The NASDAQ up 118. The S&P up 35. Gains of 0.5% across the board. Meta Platform says its most powerful AI model yet, the Muse Spark 1.3, will soon be available to all Facebook, Instagram, and WhatsApp users. And Chipotle, which opened its first ever location in Mexico this past summer, just opened its first location in Asia, in South Korea. Tom Busby, Bloomberg Radio.
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my people, I have returned. Welcome. The phone number 877-973-7425. As I said yesterday, if you missed it, great scans for my wife. Thank you for the prayers. They can't get rid of the cancer, but it is still not growing. As of next month, 10 years she will have been on this medicine. She's one of the longest on this medicine. It came out only a few months before she was put on it. She was given 2 years to live, and here we are 10 years later now. So thank you for your prayers, and she's doing great. We got to talk about the spending in the bubble. The president, his team is finally out right before Labor Day, and I kind of knew it would be Labor Day, and here's just what you need to understand, and let me string a bunch of things together. I am a professional, your host, who has run campaigns. I know stuff. Summer polling is biased towards the Democrats, so when you're looking at the polling right now, keep in mind that there's a 2 to 3 point swing you may see among in the polling as the Democrats revert post-Labor Day. Why? Because Republicans don't abort their kids, so they have family, so they go on vacation, and then they come back from vacation, and they get their kids ready for school, and they get their kids in school, and then they look forward to, once they've gotten their kids in school, going on Labor Day. Remember, oh, it is an anomaly of the D.C. New York area that those schools don't start until after Labor Day. 80% of the country has been in school for a couple of weeks, if not a month. My kids started back the first week of August. So you got into school, and what happened? What is the thing that happens? High school football. You are way more interested in high school football.

Now, the childless libs and the abortioneers of America, that they have these frivolous lives of lack of community, so they're going to protest. They're going to the No Kings rallies. They're going to the abortion mills to cheer on the people slaughtering their children. They're doing all those sorts of things that they tend to do, and giving money to left-wing candidates while the Republicans are on vacation, coming home from vacation.

0: refused to campaign on a Friday because it was high school football night and his son was on the football team and he would not campaign on a Friday. And his opponent figured it out and his opponent started doing events on a Friday. We punched the snot out of the guy for campaigning on Friday nights. Our candidate was at the football field at the local high school celebrating a team unplugged from politics. And the other guy was such a political junkie. He was too out of touch with the community he wanted to represent. And it was actually a devastating ad. And then you get into Labor Day. We got Labor Day weekend coming up this weekend, a three-day weekend. And then the fall grind starts. Moms put on the puffer jackets. Dads put on the Han Solo vests. They break out the pumpkin spice. They begin to consider the flow of news. And, well, they then decide to engage in politics. And in engaging in the flow of politics, they begin to answer the calls from the pollsters. And the polling changes. And the Democratic advantage of the summer when Republicans are disengaged goes down. There's still a little bit of an advantage. But it's only a couple point advantage. Right now, we're seeing this massive blowout by the Democrats, which happens. And my buddy Patrick Graffini, the pollster, has shown now, going back a decade, that after Labor Day, the Democratic polling begins to collapse. And so they're ahead, but they won't be ahead by as much. But there are some anomalies that you still have to pay attention to with the polling averages. And the polling averages are extremely important. The polling averages are extremely necessary for you to understand because the polling averages historically still the polling averages, they represent data, raw data that we have to process. And so into that raw data, the Republicans are trying to find a message that come after Labor Day when people start paying attention, they will have the right message. This is the message of the Republican Party that Donald Trump has decided to start with.
1: He is the toughest, most resilient person that I've ever met, and nothing was going to stop him from fighting so hard for the country he loves.
2: When the world needs courage, vision, and inspiration, it is still turning to America. There is no challenge Americans cannot overcome, no frontier too vast for us to conquer.
3: And our top priority will be to create a nation that is proud, prosperous, and free.
0: That was the President of the United States of America's first ad from his super PAC. That is not the ad of a winning campaign. Here is why. And again, it's why I start with the polling, because you're prone to dismiss it, and we need to understand the biases of it, but we also need to understand that there's only a 2 or 3 point difference in the polling. This is Harry Enten.
4: Democrats are down on their knees. They're begging, please, please, please allow this election to be about Donald John Trump. Because if you can see this right now, Republicans are actually outperforming President Trump. Look at that. Choose Republicans for House. You get 41% of the electorate who say that. Approval of President Trump, he's only at 37%. So right now, Democrats are actually underperforming where they should be given where President Trump's popularity is. And Republicans are overperforming. Democrats are begging, please, President Trump, get involved in these midterm fights. We can do even better than we're doing right now. And of course, they are, in fact, leading right now in the generic congressional ballot by about 6, 7, or 8 points, depending on how you average the poll.
5: So if it is about Trump, you know, what are some of the numbers tell us there?
4: Yeah, okay. There's another reason that we know that Democrats want this election to be about President Trump. And the way we can see this is break down your congressional vote, right? The choice for Congress, if your vote is a message about Trump, either positive or negative, look at this. Democrats lead by 27 points among those voters. 27 points among all the other voters, the voters who say this is not, in fact, their vote is not, in fact, the message that they're trying to send about President Trump. Look at that. Republicans are leading by 19 points. So Democrats absolutely want.

0: want this midterm to be about Trump, because the voters who say that their vote is about sending a message to Trump, Democrats are crushing. The voters who say it isn't, Republicans are actually the ones leading.
1: So if the president's trying to reach a higher number of voters with this message, hey, make the election about me, are there voters out there who might be attracted to that message who aren't already with him?
0: No. This is the whole thing, right? I think part of the reason he wants this to be about him is because maybe there's those Republican voters who would stay home, but if it's about me, hey, those are the ones who come out in presidential years, right? Maybe they'll come out in the midterm. But take a look here. Republicans' approval of President Trump. If you're already motivated to vote in 2026, right, your approval rating of Trump is 81%. If you look at those who are not made motivated to vote, those who aren't either extremely or very motivated to vote at this point, look at this. Republicans' approval of President Trump, their approval of President Trump is just 58%. The Republicans who are depressed right now are the ones who actually are far more likely to dislike the President of the United States. The ones who are already motivated to turn out and vote, they are the ones who like President Trump. So if you're going to motivate those Republicans on the sideline, the ones you're more likely to motivate are actually those who are more likely to dislike the President of the United States. Again, this is why Democrats are begging, please, please, please, let's make this a midterm about President Trump.
2: Listen, I don't care where you stand on the President of the United States. This is a typical pattern in midterms. It goes back to, I mean, historically, post-World War II midterms with presidents, they tend not to do well. Why? Because the people who like the president the most are going to turn out, but increasingly the people who dislike the president the most are the ones most motivated to turn out. And the president's got to convince independent and Republican voters who don't care for him that they still prefer him to the Democrats. And he did that in 2024. A lot of the Republicans and independents who didn't care for the president still said, I want this guy's policies. I may not care for him. So making this election just about Donald Trump is not a good idea. This was, again, the first ad that has come out from his super PAC.
3: He is the toughest, most resilient person that I've ever met, and nothing was going to stop him from fighting so hard for the country he loves.
4: And the world needs courage, vision, and inspiration. It is still turning to America. There is no challenge Americans cannot overcome, no frontier too vast for us to conquer.
5: And our top priority will be to create a nation that is proud, prosperous, and free.
2: Now, that was the first ad out, and the super PAC is, what's the name of the super PAC again? It is Secure America PAC. But, however, they've released a second ad. This ad, an improvement from the first ad.
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8: The price of eggs is down 60%.
9: I took prescription drugs from the highest price in the entire world to the lowest.
10: We're telling the major tech companies that they have the obligation to provide for their own power needs so that no one's prices will go up.
11: He's fighting for you every day. Help him finish the job.
2: Securing American greatness. Here again, this gets to Harriet's polling point. The people, the Republicans who are going to go vote for Trump, who are already motivated, those are the ones who help him finish the job. The Republicans that Donald Trump has to motivate are the ones who are tired of him. And they don't want to go help him finish the job. A lot of them want some accountability. So, I want to call out Paul Begala. Paul Begala, if you're listening to this, don't say I never listened to you, because I have filed away this anecdote of yours for the long haul. Paul Begala himself, he helped run Bill Clinton's campaigns. 1996, Ann Richards has been swept out the door in 94 by a guy you might have heard of named George W. Bush. She was the popular Democratic standard bearer. The Democrats loved her. She is a saint among Democrats to this day. Her daughter went on to lead Planned Parenthood. In 1996, according to Paul Begala, she called Bill Clinton and said, Bill, you're going to lose. He was going to lose, she said, because he was campaigning on what he had done, not on what he was going to do. And he needed to campaign on what he was going to do. The ad that you just heard, the better ad than the first ad, is about what Donald Trump has done, not about what the Republicans will do. Donald Trump supporters are already

0: and go vote for Donald Trump. He's got to get the Republicans who are kind of turned off on him to go vote for the Republicans. And what they need to do is a two-pronged strategy. The first is remind people what they still have work to do. And be frank, we still have work to do on fixing Joe Biden's economy. But also, it's not just what the Republicans will do. It's what the Democrats will do if they get into office. You want to take a group of people who don't like you but hate the other side even more and get them motivated to go vote. You remind them how much worse it will be if you don't get elected, and they will begrudgingly go vote for you. You can't have a past-looking campaign, and that's what these two ads do. One is about the cult of Trump, which the people he's got to motivate, they're not going to go vote on that message. The other is about the past message, not the forward message, and you've got to deliver a forward message. But Gallo was right, and by the way, if you go back to 95, 96, and you pay attention to Clinton, there was a distinctive messaging shift in 1996 on what Clinton had done to what he was going to do. And that pivot caused him to rebound and beat Bob Dole in 1996. Campaigns have to be forward-looking, not past-looking. Thus far, the president's messages are Trump is awesome, and here's what he did. The people he's got to motivate don't think he's awesome, and you're not going to be able to persuade them, and you can't get them to go vote on the past. You got to get them to vote on the future. And the future is either the light at the end of the tunnel is a better tomorrow or a fast-approaching train. And you've got to sell them that they need the light at the end of the tunnel to be a better tomorrow, not the fast-approaching train of Democratic socialists. He's got a way to do that. They need to get this done.
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7: Central's Mayor Wade Evans announces he's not running for another term. The mayor came on the show to talk about how he feels God has him leaning towards another path, but also,
8: you know, I hate to see what we've created fall apart, so I want to make sure whoever comes in behind me understands and we have a good transition. And central politics are very ugly, and I don't want to be a part of the ugly anymore. I'm just being such a front-facing, accessible guy has opened me up to criticism that it just has gotten vile. And it's ridiculous because I put my cell phone number on Facebook, because I speak openly about how God works through me and in my life. People who don't know you tend to

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7: Greetings, conversationalists. You can be a part of the program. I gotta ask a question. A Bank of America executive, a woman, has been murdered in New York City in Times Square by another woman who stabbed this Bank of America executive. And by the way, you should know the Democratic Socialists, some of them are cheering on the death of the capitalist. The knife-wielding, insane woman was shot and killed by police when she tried to attack them. We had the homeless man in Atlanta stab a man on the Beltline, the green space in Atlanta last weekend. How is it loving your neighbor to allow these insane people to roam the streets? The one has now been shot and killed by the police in an act of self-defense with another woman dead. The one in Atlanta will go to prison for the rest of his life for murder. How is it loving your neighbor to allow these people to be integrated into society instead of locking them away for their own good and the good of society, where they have a roof over their head and three meals a day and treatment given to them by doctors? Many of these people suffer a psychosis where they do not believe that they are crazy. And in fact, they think the people who are telling them are crazy are a threat to themselves or a threat to them. It's not loving your neighbor to allow insane people to live on the streets and be a danger to themselves and others. Had this woman in New York been loved by the city of New York, they would have put her in an asylum where she would have gotten the treatment she needed, whether she wanted to be there or not, for her own good. And she would be alive, and the Bank of America executive would be alive. Stop telling me it's loving your neighbor to allow these people to be left to their own devices on the streets where they don't get treatment. 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She really got mad at her iPhone years ago. You don't want to be like that. 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You want Vision to be able to take care of you. 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
1: I'm Andrew Greenstein in the Talk 107.3 Baton Rouge Newsroom. As football season gets underway, the state is reminding you that smoking pot on a school campus or within 2,000 feet of school property is now a felony, punishable by up to a year in jail and a $1,000 fine. Pollock Representative Gabe Ferment authored the legislation after hearing football fans complaining about smelling pot while tailgating.
2: There is nothing more important than protecting our families, keeping kids safe, and I know this bill is going to be an important step in doing just that.
1: LSU players appear to be cool with former NFL players signing with the team so close to the first game of the season. Notre Dame transfer defensive end Junior Tui Alamaka and former Ole Miss and NFL tight end Daquan Wright are now practicing with the Tigers. Senior linebacker Whit Week says they have been valuable additions and the team is not distracted by outside noise.
3: As far as what I've seen from them in the short amount of time that I've got to know them, it's just the experience that they bring and how they go about their business.
1: I'm Andrew Greenstein, Talk 107.3 Baton Rouge.
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5: The congestion coming across the bridge from Port Allen to downtown. We've got word of an accident, I-10 East approaching Perkins and heading from Lovedale out to Ascension Parish. Add an extra half hour of drive time. Also, we're getting word of a stalled vehicle. This is on the right shoulder, I-12 East at Sherwood Forest, and also an accident in the on-ramp from South Range Avenue to I-12 eastbound.
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14: Tonight, partly cloudy and muggy, low temperatures in the middle 70s. We're going to find a hot one on Thursday afternoon, getting into the middle 90s before some late day showers and thunderstorms, signaling the arrival of another plume of tropical moisture in the atmosphere. This moisture will lead to numerous showers and thunderstorms on Friday and Saturday, especially during the afternoon hours. With combination with that daytime warming, this will keep high temperatures in the lower 90s. Something to be aware of if you have outdoor plans on Friday or Saturday, including those two home football games. Make sure you know a nearby lightning shelter. Josh Eaches with the Storm Station Forecast, WBRZ Channel 2.

0: He's got the courage to tell you the truth, because the truth is what matters. 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
1: Hello there and welcome. 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The phone number 877-973-7425. 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Come hang out with me October 10th. Here are the stories that I can't tell on radio. Now, we come back and one of the little taglines for my show is, I'll tell you the truth. Had a little altercation with Laura Ingraham yesterday from Fox News that just, it really aggravated me. So I wrote a piece yesterday morning about the Texas Senate candidate, Ken Paxson. And he is a lazy candidate. In fact, multiple people who work for Ken Paxson on his present campaign texted me and said that, yeah, he's kind of lazy. He's never been at the top of the ticket. And Laura Ingraham came after me as never Trump. You know, it is amazing. What is the joke about being gay? You can do that one thing that one time. So in 2016, I was I was never. In fact, I'm the guy who kind of coined the term never Trump. I didn't support him in 2016. Did in 2020. Did in 2024. Had his surrogates on the show all the time. Talked to him on the phone occasionally. Doesn't matter. If you step out of the line, the Laura Ingraham's job is to bully you back in line. It's not to tell you the truth. I view my job as tell you the truth. And the reason I view it as my job to tell you the truth is because I believe there's going to be this last day and I'm going to have to stand before God and he's going to go through all my bad tweets. And it's going to be very awkward for me, but I believe in Jesus, so I'll be fine. But I'm accountable to the truth. And I think Laura Ingraham believes that, except in 2022, Fox News was sued by Dominion Voting for defamation. They wound up settling the case right before trial. And in the discovery, Laura Ingraham text messages were unveiled. And it turns out Laura Ingraham was telling her audience on television a lot of things behind the scenes she didn't really believe were so. Laura Ingraham didn't believe Rudy Giuliani, and she did not believe Sidney Powell, and said so on her text messages. She never said so on television. And I want you to listen to me in all honesty here. Feel free to disagree with me. I'm doing my best to tell you the truth, what I truly believe. I will never tell you on my program anything I don't believe is true. There will never be a day where you find out I've said something privately that contradicts what I've said publicly, because that's not how I operate. And there are too many people in conservative radio who just want to be water carriers for the GOP. You know what a party is made of? A party is made of people. Do you know another word for people? Sinners.

0: party's full of sinners. And I am too. And I hold myself to no higher standard than anyone else. But I do think I have a job to tell you the truth. And if that means holding my side accountable, it's what I'm going to do. And the bullies out there in the mob who think you've all got to get in line, you've all got to be on the same side. No, I'm not going to do it. And sometimes that makes a lot of people in my own party mad at me because I just simply refuse to toe the line and tell you people things that I know they don't say in private. It's like when you go to Fox News and you sit in the green room, the stories are true. I can't tell you the number of times I have sat in green rooms with people who go on television and say all these glorious things about the GOP and Donald Trump, and in the green room are just trashing them. I one time walked through a grocery store with a member of the United States House of Representatives who called Donald Trump an evil effing Forrest Gump to my face. That is what he called him. A Republican member of Congress called Donald Trump an evil effing Forrest Gump. Except he didn't say effing. Earlier in that day, he was on Fox News saying how awesome the president was. I will never tell you publicly things I don't believe privately. And I don't believe in keeping things from you. I am overly transparent. My family sometimes wishes I would shut up. My family is often right. But I'm not going to lie to you. I'm going to give you the news. I'm going to be as honest as I can with you. And if you don't like it, tune out. And some people tune out because they just can't handle it. Some people tune out because they think I'm lying. And some people just want to be affirmed. I would be far wealthier if I just lied to you and told you what you wanted to hear. But that's okay. I can make a good living telling you the truth about what's happening. And here is the truth. The president is in a bit of a bubble. The president is in a bit of a bubble. The president thinks that if he can go out and tell people how awesome of a job he's done and remind them that they like him, that they will vote for him. As Harry Enten said, the president doesn't have to remind the people who like him to go vote. The president has to remind the people who don't like him that they like him more than the other side. And the way you remind people that they like the president more than they like the other side is to remind them about how much they hate the other side. And if they don't go vote, the other side will win. Andrew Kaczynski at CNN uncovered an old clip of James Tallarico. Listen to this from the K-File at CNN. This is James Tallarico.
1: I am so thankful that you asked this question, and also thankful that young activists have really drawn the link between climate change and white supremacy and capitalism in our country. And I think only in the ways that all three of those oppressive systems work together are we going to be able to begin the process of dismantling them.
2: 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That's oil and gas. Listen to him here.
1: We all know that Texas has been a leader in oil and gas, but in many ways, that's like being a leader in cassette tapes in the 1980s. That industry is not going to last. And if we want to ensure we have an economy that's going to work for our children and our children's children, we got to be ahead of the curve. And Texas has to lead instead of follow on this issue.
0: So you have a man who believes that capitalism is bad and the oil and gas industry need to end, who is running for the United States Senate in Texas. You want to beat Tallarico? Just hang his words around him. Go after him in that. Point those things out. There are ways to do it. In the same way, as I said previously, the president has got to remind people of what the GOP will do and what the Democrats will do. And the Democrats have given Republicans a litany of things to remind people of what they will do when they get to office. And we can, in fact, expose that, highlight that, and remind people that they would far prefer the GOP to the Democrats. Now, there is a related story, but it does not appear to be related. It is not, on the surface, related. Dan Driscoll is out at the Department of Defense. Driscoll was the Secretary of the Army, very popular within the administration, loved by people on Capitol Hill. Driscoll has the respect of ranking Republicans and Democrats in the House and Senate. Both Republicans and Democrats trust the guy as an honest broker. Generals in the Army appreciated him. Driscoll is out. Driscoll is well known to also be a source to members of the media, and not just to the cohort of

propagandist the White House has allowed to stay at the Pentagon. Driscoll believed that he needed to talk to reporters to tell them what was actually going on, and reporters, to a degree, protected him as a source. Over the weekend, the story came out from the Washington Post that the military is overwhelmed by the war. They are short on supplies. Only a quarter of the fleet is capable of sailing. They badly needed maintenance. There are all sorts of problems in the Navy, the Army, the Air Force, the Marines. They do not concur with the Secretary of Defense on keeping the war going. That means they will do it, but they want him to know they think it's a bad idea. That story came out of the Washington Post. Someone gave the Washington Post the highly classified Secretary of Defense orders book. I don't know whether it was Driscoll or not. I know that Driscoll talks to members of the media. It might be something he red flagged, but I say all of that about Driscoll talking to members of the media because the Atlantic has a story on Driscoll's departure, and there are only two people that the Atlantic could have gotten the story from, and given Driscoll's sourcing to members of the media, it was probably him. According to the Atlantic, Dan Driscoll went to the White House to inform the president that Pete Hegseth had fired way more generals, admirals than the president knew. That the leadership of the military has been gutted. Remember, the president loves generals and admirals. He loves them. Not just the enlisted. He loves the officer corps. And the president, according to the Atlantic, did not know the extent to which Hegseth had been purging people at the Pentagon. And in providing the president of the United States that information, Driscoll did not make demands to the president. Driscoll said he was resigning because of it. And the White House, you should note, sent out a statement in praise of Driscoll. He is a Yale classmate and friend of J.D. Vance. He is respected on Capitol Hill. And on his way out the door, he went to the White House and said, Mr. President, here are all the things Pete Hegseth has kept from you. The president was shocked. There are only two people who were in the room. So we know who the source was. It wasn't the president. It had to be Driscoll. So you can say, well, he's fluffing himself up, and a lot of people are. A lot of people are saying it's sour grapes, and he's sabotaging Hegseth, et cetera, et cetera, et cetera, et cetera, et cetera. Given the respect that Driscoll has, both in the White House, with the president and vice president, with members of Congress, and with members of the press, he might be setting Hegseth up to fail. But let's do politics now. Let's do politics. The president of the United States of America is being told inside the White House that his polling is better than it actually is. And the president wants the story to be about him. The very first ad that came out for his 2026 campaign buy was a hagiographic ad about how awesome he is with the new Air Force One, his Qatari-purchased Air Force One, in the background flying around. It comes at a time where, forget the individual polls, take the polling average. The polling average has the president below 40% in popularity. It's actually the worst polling of a president in the midterms in decades. The president thinks that his force of personality can get people out to vote, and the problem is the president needs to get people out to vote who don't like him. So how do you do that, Mr. President? This is not hard. This is actually not a hard strategy. You get people out to vote who do not like you by reminding them that they hate the other people more. And so you provide them a vision. And the vision is very simple. The vision is this. We inherited a rough economy from Joe Biden with out-of-control inflation. Inflation is now down to about 3%. The country is headed in the right direction. Wages are now ahead of inflation. There's still a ways to go. And the other side would take us back, and we will take you forward to the promised land. The other side will reopen the borders. The other side will allow the illegal aliens to stay. The other side will protect the criminals, not the victims. The other side will wreck the economy. The other side are socialists and campaigning on socialism. So it's us or them. Pick, America, pick. That will get people off the sidelines who don't like the president, but will be reminded, I don't like him, but I like him better than the other side, and that's the problem. The president's campaign message right now is targeting the wrong people. The president's campaign message is targeting MAGA. MAGA's going to go vote. MAGA, all the polling shows the president has major enthusiasm and a commitment from them to go vote. Where he doesn't have commitment is from the Republicans and the independent voters. That's the problem for Ken Paxton in Texas. Ken Paxton in Texas

0: thinks that if all the Republicans show up and vote, he's going to win. No, because Republicans in Texas now and Democrats need independent voters. And Paxton is not persuading the independent voters to come vote for him. There's a way for Paxton to do that. But he can't try to tell people that he's a great guy because they know he's not. His own staff turned him into the FBI and he cheated on his wife repeatedly. Instead, you got to make it about James Tallarico. It's like Max Miller in Ohio. Max Miller's opponent, Brian Poindexter, has released an ad, and it is actually probably the best campaign ad this year. It is an ad that features his three daughters about what a goofy nutball guy their dad is, but he loves the community. He loves the family. He's never missed a soccer practice. Even though he worked hard, these blue-collar jobs, he's a great guy. And it's a good ad. It is the best campaign ad I have seen this year. Their dad is only featured in it doing goofy stuff, things they have captured on their cell phones without him knowing. And those are in the ad. It is a relatable, redeeming ad with his daughters for a man who's running against the guy going through a messy divorce who kept from his daughter her favorite bunny rabbit. I mentioned when my kid was little, she had her pink bear, and we had to get a second pink bear just in case something happened to the first pink bear. We had to have a second one, and then it came, and it was the wrong pink bear, and we're like, doggone it. What are we going to do? So she had to rename she renamed the second pink bear something else. And the second pink bear, I can assure you, never has sat on the bed like the original pink bear, which is still in the family. And here comes Max Miller, who would not give his daughter her favorite bunny rabbit, would not let his daughter take the favorite bunny rabbit. How many parents have the story where you wouldn't give the kid their favorite animal, or like me, you wouldn't bought a duplicate just in case something happened because you knew the kid would never sleep again and stop crying? So here comes Max Miller, who won't give his daughter her favorite bunny rabbit, versus a guy whose three daughters are in an ad about how great he is. Well, Max Miller's team has uncovered dirt on their opponent, Mr. Poindexter. Not only did he beat up another father at a Little League game, who among us, but he also got pulled over by police and tried to swallow crack so it couldn't be evidence. Tried to swallow the crack, got choked on the crack. They're going to have to destroy the man because people don't like Max Miller. So what Max Miller's team is doing is saying, okay, you don't like me, this guy's worse than me. That's what the president's team needs to do. Listen, I get it, guys. Y'all don't like me. But remember, these are nut job socialists who want to let the criminals run across America and put you in jail for making money. This isn't a hard campaign strategy. Stop telling people how awesome you are and start reminding people the other side are dirtbags.
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1: Howdy, welcome. It's Eric Erickson here. The phone number is 877-973-7425. If you want to be on the program, I might let you on. I might. The ongoing saga of LSU. Where is this from Philip? Let's see. This is who is the source here? Let me give you the source. The source is from John Talty, the national college sports reporter for CBS News and a new Wall Street Journal bestselling author, Lane Bean Lane, about Lane Kiffin coming out this fall. Quote, "You've got to keep Lane away from the girls that are in college," Nick Saban said, according to one coach. On Lane Kiffin's chaotic Alabama era, Saban's frustrations and nights at Innisfree Irish Pub. Now he's at LSU. Oh, the stories are going to be legend. Legend. God bless you, LSU. Go Tigers. Oh, I'm very upset. 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
10: From ABC News, I'm Michelle Franzen. The U.S. is ramping up its strikes against Iranian targets, driving up oil and gas prices again. President Trump at the White House brushing off reporter questions about the ongoing war's impact on midterm elections and the economy. Here's ABC's Karen Travers.
11: The president said that the U.S. hit Iran very hard last night. He said Iran gave a love tap back, but that the U.S. strikes were very hard and powerful. He also signaled that there could be more to come, and he was pushed on the timeline of this latest round, indicating that it could last not too long, but said that at his disposal, he could continue these strikes at this point.
10: ABC's Elizabeth Schulze says investors and Americans are getting more worried about their bottom line.
12: What we are seeing are those borrowing costs surge. And this is happening not just in the U.S., it's happening all over the world. The way that this shows up is in the price of bonds, which are, you know, you own basically a government bond. Those prices are falling, which means interest rates are going up. And that's really important because what a government bond, what that interest rate is, basically affects everything from a mortgage rate to your credit card rate. For a small business, if you're taking out a loan, it means that cost of borrowing that money is more expensive.
10: In Massachusetts, jurors in the Lindsey Clancy trial going home for the day after a day of deliberations ended with jurors deadlocked. The judge urging jurors to keep trying to reach a verdict. 1 week after catastrophic flooding and mudslides in Nepal and Tibet, the death toll now tops 1,100. Authorities say 3,900 people are still missing. ABC's Britt Clennett is in Nepal.
13: I'm outside a hospital in Kathmandu, and there's a quiet, somber mood here as family members, they are giving their DNA samples to identify their loved ones, including relatives of the 75 Americans still unaccounted for.
10: Golf legend Tiger Woods changing his plea today to no contest on an amended charge of reckless driving from the previous DUI charge. His license now suspended for 5 years. You're listening to ABC News.
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14: And the on-ramps to I-12 east and west from South Range are now open after an earlier breakdown. You're traveling on I-110 south, heading from 190 to I-10 at an extra 15 minutes of drive time. East on I-12 from the 1012 to Range, it's a 23-minute drive. Very slow on eastbound I-10 from Grosse Tate to the 1012 at an extra half hour of drive time.
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America. I am glad to have you with me. The phone number is 877-973-7425. Should you wish to be on the program, I'll allow it, perhaps, maybe. We got an opening for a new listener, Barb, who says she's not a bot. She insists she's not a bot, says you're nothing but a wind chime. Blowing with the wind, I shall not be listening. We have an opening for one new listener, Barb, who describes herself as American flag, American flag, American flag, our vets and service men, women, rock, God bless our beautiful country, 945 followers, otherwise not. Barb is not going to be listening, but she won't stop following me on social media. So we got an opening. One new listener, only one. The bandwidth is almost maxed out, but it's okay. We must move to other topics. Non-political topics, but they are political. But they're not political, but they are political. What, Erickson? Bear with me here. I always forget Semaphore exists. Semaphore is what is Ben, what's his name, who he was at, Ben Smith, he was at BuzzFeed, and then he left BuzzFeed, and he went to the New York Times, and he was actually a pretty good media critic at the New York Times. Then he left, and he started Semaphore, and it's like Truist. It's just side note, bone to pick. So the Atlanta Braves, they used to play at Turner Field, and then their parent company, Liberty Media, among other, they essentially built turned the Braves into a real estate company with that poops out a baseball team. The baseball team is the minor aspect of the real estate franchise, and they have this massive thing they call the Battery in Atlanta, and it's brilliant. It is well done. In fact, it's so well done that now other baseball owners are trying to mimic what the Braves did. The Braves are a real estate company that kind of has a baseball team. And as long as the baseball team is kind of good, people are going to show up and they're going to eat. There's a Burn, Rocky Patel, the cigar bar there is fantastic. Superica, best Mexican food in Atlanta, I think, is there. They got several of those in the city. The park itself is great. It should be

truest. It's just true enough. We're a bank. Trust us. We're true-ish. Truest. It's a dumb name. But it's the Atlanta Braves. And I cannot bring myself to say Truist Park. It's like saying Truthy Park. Truish Park. It's not True Park. It's not Truth Park. It's Truish. No, I refuse to do it. So I call it the Teepee, which is more fitting. They may have suppressed and tried to memory hole like Stalin and what's his name in that famous picture, Chief Nakahoma. But I remember Chief Nakahoma, and I remember the Braves, and I know the Braves play at the teepee. You bank executives can call it Truthy Park, but I shall call it the teepee. And Erickson, why did you even get on that subject, Erickson? Because of semaphore. Aha! I remember. What the heck is semaphore? I'm assuming semaphore is some sort of actual word that I just don't know because I'm an uneducated illiterate from South Louisiana. But that's not really true because we people in Louisiana are actually very smart. Semaphore, a collection of newsletters plus a website aimed at, it's derived from the word semaphore, which appears in similar form in many languages, often used in nautical contexts. Oh my gosh, really? That's like the nerd. They came up with the name because every other name they came up with was trademarked already, so they had to come up with semaphore, really? I forget it exists, but occasionally they actually do some good work. And they have this piece. Here's the headline. Paid actors, AI writing. How a new kind of video business cashed in on America's political divide. William, a middle-aged man in a blue short-sleeve button-down shirt whose YouTube videos have more than 14 million views, looked straight into the camera at his kitchen table in August and read a script about New York City's mayor. His video, Mayor Mamdani panics as Taylor Swift triggers a $2.3 billion celebrity exodus, quickly racked up 474,000 views. Omar, a shaggy, bearded creator who claimed to be based in New York, read a report to viewers in June about Representative Alexandria Ocasio-Cortez and her ex. AOC freaks out as Riley Roberts caught running her entire operation set to ominous music. It got more than 250,000 views. The same music played on a video, Socialist Seattle Mayor Cries as a Beloved Bookstore Closes, from a channel called Julian News Report. It also registered 250,000 views. To the casual YouTube viewer, these would look like unconnected videos from political news creators outraged by events happening in cities led by Democrats. The reality is more complicated. William and Omar are actors. Semaphore found in a forensic accounting of their channel's origins, they were reading formulaic, repetitive scripts that appear to be generated or aided by large language models. Over the last several months, a new generation of YouTube growth hackers have flooded American politics with sensationalized, low-quality content, reaching millions of viewers with nearly identical videos taking aim at progressive politicians, including Zora Mandami, Colorado Governor Gavin Newsom, in Illinois Governor J.B. Pritzker. Notably, while the videos are presented as lay people giving straight-to-camera ideological news recaps, they feature actors and spokespeople paid small amounts of money to read nearly identical scripts laced with misleading claims and outright falsehoods. Viewers either didn't notice or didn't mind a single network of interconnected videos that are affiliated with a growth hacking company whose founder promises to be the strongest alternative to paid ads, gathered well over 45 million views and 90,000 comments on YouTube, as well as millions more impressions across social platforms like TikTok. With the level of viral videos, a small media organization can make tens or even hundreds of thousands a month. The algorithm's appetite for news content and a growing audience of cord cutters and older online users is fueling the rise of a new kind of clickbait, built around sensationalized political stories. Turbocharged by AI, these ghost creator accounts appear to be run not by political operatives trying to win or foreign intelligence efforts trying to seek to destabilize the U.S.,

0: but by engagement junkies detached from the stakes of politics. They closely monitor online trends and stories, churning out topical videos, hoping to ride YouTube's algorithmic wave to virality and a cut of advertising revenue. Right now, algorithms are rewarding lies and bad actors are taking advantage, particularly those who want to see a divided America, Brandon Richards of the Gavin Newsom campaign told Semaphore. Unless there's a significant systemic change from all platforms, this issue will continue and is likely getting worse. Y'all, we spent a lot of time, and by the way, this story goes on, it is highly documented. It is very well documented. We have AI actors that people don't realize are fake. We have a massive number of viral videos. We have shared scripts together by people. It's wild. I have been solicited multiple times by different people who will go nameless that if I would tweet certain things, I would get paid thousands of dollars a month. If I tweeted out certain topics, I could pick and choose the topics. It didn't have to be stuff I disagreed with. It could be the stuff I agreed with. And if I would just circulate it, I would get paid thousands of dollars. I do not do that. My Twitter's not for sale. I do not put advertisers on my social media. If you see me on Instagram, for example, talking about a product, it's because I love the product. I refuse to do my advertisers. And by the way, there are some advertisers who won't work with me because I won't put it on social media. But again, this comes back to trust and truth. I think I should be telling you stuff that I actually believe in. It's one reason I like my advertisers, because I'm customers of almost all of my advertisers before I was an advertiser of them, which is hard to get new advertisers in that way. But my point is not to pat myself on the head or rah-rah me. It's to say a lot of people are so focused on the data centers and AI, they've forgotten that the algorithm is more dangerous. The algorithm is way more dangerous. And we should be alarmed that so many people are being brainwashed by an algorithm of stuff that's not true. Oh, you don't believe me? People are actually being harmed by the algorithm at this point and by the weirdos out there taking advantage of the algorithm. Do you know about the vitamin K shots? Do you know about the vitamin K shots? For decades now, doctors realize that if they give a newborn a shot of vitamin K after birth, it helps with their clotting. It can help save their lives. Infants who get vitamin K shots right after birth live longer than infants who don't. There are more, I shouldn't say it that way, they're more likely to be harm to infants who do not get vitamin K shots than those who do. And there's a growing number of women who are refusing to give vitamin K shots. A single vitamin K shot is routinely recommended for all newborns within 6 hours of birth to prevent severe life-threatening bleeding disorders. Babies are born with very low levels of vitamin K because little crosses the placenta during pregnancy. Breast milk and infant formula have very little vitamin K. A newborn's digestive tract lacks the helpful bacteria needed to produce vitamin K naturally until they're about 6 months old. Without the injection, infants are at risk of vitamin K deficiency bleeding, a dangerous condition that can cause sudden bleeding in the intestines or the brain. Infants who skip the shot are 81 times more likely to develop bleeding. It's not a vaccine. It's not a vaccine. And a growing number of mothers lured in by the algorithm on social media have demanded that doctors not give their children vitamin K shots. There's no harm. There are very rare side effects, very rare side effects. And they're mild. We have decades of knowledge. Think about the MMR. Think about vaccines. Think about the kids who have died of measles. I'm not talking in Pennsylvania where they might have rigged the data, but in South Carolina, Texas, elsewhere, kids who've not gotten vaccines, think about the vitamin K. Vaccines may be controversial. Vitamin K should not be controversial. Vitamin K is well documented, well known, and has saved lives of lots and lots of kids. But the algorithms have polluted people's brains on this stuff. It's poisoning them on the basic health of their children. It's poisoning them on the Lindsey Clancy stuff. Think about the women who have gone nuts and insisted that Lindsey Clancy isn't insane. She's just not guilty of killing her kids. Think about the people who have been indoctrinated by Candace Owens through the algorithm that Charlie Kirk is still alive or the Jews killed him. Think about the anti-Semitism. Think about these things. Y'all are so focused on the data centers. And it's actually AI. Or not AI. It's the algorithm that's the problem. It's the algorithm that is rotting people's brains. It's not the AI. The AI is being harnessed because the algorithm makes it beneficial to do. It's the algorithm that is indoctrinating people towards China. It is the algorithm that is indoctrinating people towards anti-Semitism. It is the algorithm that is indoctrinating people towards socialism. It is the algorithm that is indoctrinating people towards not doing things to take care of their children. It is the algorithm, not AI and not data centers, that is poisoning our society. And people are so focused on the AI and the data center, they haven't realized it's the AI that is driving us apart and driving a lot of people into insanity.
1: Those who love him, listen to find out what he's going to say next. Those who disagree with him, also listen to see what he's going to say next. It's the Eric Erickson Show.
0: Do you hear that? 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That's my phone. 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
4: Central's Mayor Wade Evans announces he's not running for another term. The mayor came on the show to talk about how he feels God has him leaning towards another path, but also...
5: I hate to see what we've created fall apart, so I want to make sure whoever comes in behind me understands and we have a good transition. And Central politics are very ugly. And I don't want to be a part of the ugly anymore. I'm just being such a front-facing, accessible guy has opened me up to criticism that it just has gotten vile and it's ridiculous. Because I put my cell phone number on Facebook, because I speak openly about how God works through me and in my life, people who don't know you tend to say things and do things that are totally wrong.
4: That was just a taste of the conversation with Central's Mayor Wade Evans, and it's brought to you by the folks at Mathurin's. Love telling you about the Mathurin's Rewards app. It is so user-friendly, y'all. 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
0: Greetings. Welcome. It's Eric Erickson here. Glad to have you with me. The phone number is 877-973-7425. Should you wish to be on the program, I'll allow you to call in. We got to talk about capitalism when we come back. You know, one of the things that I have discovered, and I'm going to play you a great example of this when we come back. One of the things, by the way, Charlie is texting me. Yes, the book about radical Islam and progressive politics that I mentioned on the show yesterday by Michael Youssef is called Unholy Alliance. Unholy Alliance. Let me text him because of the delay. Yeah, Unholy Alliance by Michael Youssef is the book I referenced yesterday about how essentially radical Islam has linked up with the secular progressive movement. The secular progressive movement, because of Marxist critical theory and intersectionalism, believes that they must be an ally to radical Islam because radical Islam is oppressed by the white Christians and Jews. And so radical Islam is taking advantage of this secular worldview to expand and grow in the West. And when it gets dominant, it will silence others. Remember, evil lurks in the shadows. And once it's dominant, seeks to silence good. That's what's coming. That's what's happening. So prepare yourself. But yeah, the book is called Unholy Alliance. So when we come back, I want to actually focus on not just capitalism generally, but what happens when the media elevates stupid people because of their skin color and chooses not to challenge them because of their skin color. Rarely do you encounter a fool exposed, but that happened yesterday, and it was remarkable to watch. And I want to play for you the clip when we come back. You will marvel at it. Yes, it involves Jemele Hill. I mentioned earlier that so many of my advertisers were actually, I was a customer of theirs before I was an advertiser. When Old Glory Bank started, I was concerned with the debanking trends at the time because as a conservative talk radio show host, getting targeted by the left was no brainer, particularly a conservative radio show host who talks about guns. And so I got an account with Old Glory Bank when they launched. 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
1: Louisiana Radio Network, I'm Jeff Palermo. LSU football players are in support of Lane Kiffin's decision to add players who are fighting in the courts for a fifth year of eligibility. Former Ole Miss tight end Daquan Wright is one of those players who started practicing with the team this week. Junior tight end Tredez Green says he doesn't mind the reinforcements to the tight end room.
2: It's amazing to me. Even if it means less catches, less yards, I'm all about just bringing this national championship back to Baton Rouge. And Daquan is amazing. I had a chance to talk with him, and it's just been going up. We just clicked ever since we met each other. So I'm excited.
1: Right, edge rusher Junior Tuli Alamaka and dozens of other athletes have a preliminary injunction hearing tomorrow to determine their eligibility status moving forward. The players seeking a fifth year of eligibility are part of the high school graduation class of 2022, and they say it's unfair they were excluded from the NCAA rule that allows athletes to compete for 5 years over five seasons. Tomorrow's hearing will begin at 11 a.m. inside Judge William Jordan's courtroom. LRN.
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4: And we have some congestion developing on I-12 eastbound, heading from the 1012 to Range. Add an extra 15 minutes of drive time. You're traveling south on Airline from I-12 to Prairieville. It's a 32-minute drive. Very slow on eastbound I-10. Heading from Gross Tate to the 1012, add an extra 35 minutes of drive time.
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16: Tonight, partly cloudy and muggy, low temperatures in the middle 70s. We're going to find a hot one on Thursday afternoon, getting into the middle 90s before some late day showers and thunderstorms, signaling the arrival of another plume of tropical moisture in the atmosphere. This moisture will lead to numerous showers and thunderstorms on Friday and Saturday, especially during the

the afternoon hours, with a combination with that daytime warming, this will keep high temperatures in the lower 90s. Something to be aware of if you have outdoor plans on Friday or Saturday, including those two home football games. Make sure you know a nearby lightning shelter. Josh Eaches with the Storm Station Forecast, WBRZ Channel 2.

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1: Howdy. Welcome. Eric Erickson here. Glad to have you with me. When I've told you this story before, so let me just tell it briefly again. I got a scholarship to go to Duke. I grew up in Dubai, but I wound up graduating from public school in very rural Louisiana, East Feliciana Parish, Jackson, Louisiana. According to a friend of mine, I still hold the record for going furthest away from home to go to college. Got the biggest academic scholarship. I got a scholarship to go to Duke and wound up being very uncomfortable at Duke. I mean, I'm from a small town. My class in Dubai was like 27 people. My graduating class in rural Louisiana, like 89 people. And my mom wanted me to see Mercer University in Macon, Georgia. It was Baptist. Baptist. I loved Duke. I wanted to go to Duke. And I got to Duke. And it was very much you need us, we don't need you. The people at Mercer were very friendly, very, very welcoming. And I wound up going to Mercer. It was more my speed. It was closer to home. It was a day's drive from home, a 10-hour drive. And I wound up liking it, and I got a good education. But I was a little bit uncomfortable when I ultimately got hired by CNN after helping start Red State and being there for a while. I was kind of uncomfortable because I was on television with people who went to Harvard and Yale, people who went to Duke. I was on with people who went to Columbia, Northwestern, and University of Chicago. I mean, people who went to really big, prestigious schools. And here I went to a regional Southern university. And I realized not long after that, my gosh, some of these people are not that bright. Some of them are not that bright. And I was very intimidated at first. And I knew a lot of the Democrats didn't like me. And my boss actually told me that at one point, David Gergen, God rest his soul, David Gergen led a number of the people at CNN into the boss's office and said, this guy does not belong here. He doesn't fit. My academic pedigree, the things I had said online at the time, they were deeply uncomfortable. Even some of the Republicans were uncomfortable that it was beneath the dignity of the great CNN to hire me. And she told me that they weren't going to fire me, but I was going to have to prove my worth very quickly. And I got on TV with these people, and they realized I actually knew what I was talking about. You know, you get on Fox these days, you get on MSNBC, or even CNN these days, and you'll have political strategist, political consultant, and basically some kid, his dad had connections, and he licked envelopes in the back of the office. He became a political strategist. One of my favorite stories, I have a friend of mine who worked for the Trump administration, a very, very prominent role in the Trump administration. We'll go nameless. But he worked back in the day for a presidential candidate. And he said he always thought it was funny. There's a prominent personality on CNN who got the job at CNN by being a political strategist. And his political strategy was the exact same campaign that my buddy worked on. He said, do you know what his political strategy is? Well, I can't say it the way he said it, but basically he said his political strategy was sleeping with his girlfriend on the couch in the campaign office. That was it. That was his entire use on the campaign. He said they would refer to the guy as West Wing because whatever the episode of the West Wing was that night on TV, the next day that guy would come in and his brilliant idea was whatever was on West Wing the night before. That he's just absolute idiot. And that guy rose to significant prominence in television. So I'm on TV with these people who went to these prestigious universities. They worked for presidents. They did all this stuff. Some of these people were blithering idiots. They didn't know a single thing about. Meanwhile, I had worked my way through college, got into a law firm, learned how to program computers for my law firm, worked in college doing computer programming.

and then get this job where I'm running campaigns, go to campaign management school. I have to learn how to design mail. I got to teach myself Photoshop. I got to learn how to do mail rates for bulk ad buys. I got to learn TV. I got to help shape campaign ads. I got to script ads. I got to do the ads. I got to find the people who can do the ads because I don't have the video equipment to be able to do it. Find the photographers, design the ads, design the radio ads, design the polling, shape the polling, do the polling, find the pollster, learn how to read the polls, do all the stuff for campaigns. And I wound up becoming friends with Paul Begala and James Carville and Donna Brazile on the left and Ari Fleischer and Alex Castellanos on the right, among others. And I was able to talk to them at their level as opposed to some of the people who went to the Ivy League schools who had connected daddies who did nothing on campaigns. And I earned the respect of people on the left and the right at this network where none of them wanted me to be. Because they learned who I was. They knew my heart. They met my wife. They actually understood. I knew what I was talking about. I was not just some smart aleck on the internet. I actually had a background in running campaigns and as a lawyer and could talk about these things. They people who were really hostile to me at first, who gave me a very cold reception at first, who would walk out of the room when I came in and made me feel very unloved. I had that reaction in radio, actually. You know, my very first start, we do at my flagship station a carathon every year. And we raise millions of dollars for the local children's hospital. For the first several years, I just would come up with an excuse to get out of it. Did not want to do it. And it had nothing to do with the anxiety of dealing with cancer patients. It was because the very first time I did it, I walked in. I had never been there before. It was in late July. I was doing an overnight by myself and had only been at the station since the beginning of the year. And I walked in and there were two people who were there, who one of whom came in from out of town, who had a show, no longer does. None of these people work there anymore. And they were just talking trash about me. I am literally in the room and they don't even know what I look like and are just trashing me. And laughing about me. And I'm just, it was so awkward. It was so awkward when they realized that it was me. And I wanted nothing to do with it at first. And proved myself over time. And I have outlasted them all. And this is a very long and roundabout way of saying that I have just been stunned in TV and radio at the number of people who never had to do the work. They had the connections to get the jobs, and they're lazy and they're ignorant. They are profoundly stupid people. And one of the things that I have learned, and this one is the part that gets me in trouble. It is the part that is going to get me in trouble, but it is the God's honest truth. There are in the media, a number of non-white voices on the left, never on the right. It's always on the left. If you are a black Republican and you get on TV, you have earned your way. But inevitably, there are black voices, Hispanic voices, Asian voices, you name it, who in the Democratic Party rise through the ranks, not because of what they know, but because of who they know, and they are never challenged. They're never challenged by the left, because to challenge a non-white person on their quote-unquote lived experience is to be racist. And so really stupid people get elevated to prominence based on connections in the media who have never been challenged on their views. To challenge them is racism. What is it? Tenesi Coates, however you say his first name. He was a far better writer before he rose to such a level of prominence that the white editors decided they couldn't edit the words of God because it would be racism. And he kind of fell off the cliff. I mean, there are still white people who read the guy, but he's not a very profound thinker. He's no longer challenged on his views. They're just you're expected to just embrace his views. And that gets me to Jemele Hill. This was a woman who got onto ESPN, who was not a bright person, but was a diversity pick, who would say profoundly stupid things and politicize everything. And ultimately, it got to be too much for ESPN. But the good white guilt employees of The Atlantic hired her
to be a black voice, so they no longer had to be suffering.

0: suffering from white guilt. She says all the right things to all the right people and believes all the right things, and no one can challenge her because if you do, you're racist. And she was challenged by a different black voice on CNN last night, and she very clearly was out of her depth.
1: It's one thing to not think capitalism isn't working ideally. It's another thing entirely to insist that it is oppressive, that it is bound up with white supremacy. I've always preferred Adam Smith's description of capitalism as the natural system of liberty, the idea that people can own property, that they can exchange it freely with one another for profit, that they can find ways to put their resources to good use, those private property, and profit in a way that is actually beneficial to everyone else, that there can be gains from trade that are mutually beneficial. These are foundational ideas that have created more wealth than any other system in human history. That is what
2: capitalism is.
1: That is not white supremacy.
2: Work that way.
1: I've just described the
2: it's
1: actual.
2: Not always
1: I've actually
2: not,
1: just described
2: not,
1: the basic facts of economics.
2: Slavery is an institution
1: that is older than writing. It predates capitalism.
2: Okay.
1: The notion that white supremacy and all these other things are bound up with capitalism in an intrinsic and fundamental way is so absurd and laughable.
2: How is it absurd?
1: That it barely needs to be defended.
2: What do you mean it barely needs to be defended?
1: It barely needs to be defended. You actually have to articulate what the connection is. How are these two things the same?
2: I'm talking about
1: private property, the right to exchange and sell it with whomever you like.
2: Capitalism
1: what does that have to do with white supremacy?
2: How it was intended to work versus how it's actually working.
1: It's not working. How it's working right now today. What is the white supremacist dynamic
3: of
1: private property?
3: It's not working. I think that's the problem. I think the problem is it's not.
0: So the white person's got to jump in to help Jemele Hill there. Jemele Hill, an American sports journalist. She worked for the Raleigh News Observer, the Detroit Free Press, and the Orlando Sentinel. She joined ESPN in 2006 and worked various roles until 2013, where she succeeded Jalen Rose as host of ESPN2's Numbers Never Lie. The show was rebranded as His and Her, which she co-hosted with Michael Smith. She sparked controversy in 2017 with a series of tweets, et cetera, et cetera, et cetera, et cetera. She's founded a show. She's written a memoir. She's no older than me, and she's already got her memoir out. She's not particularly accomplished. She worked for some newspapers and got a job on ESPN, and she's arguing with Mel Foster, an American telecommunications entrepreneur. He co-founded and was vice president of the telecommunications consultancy, Telco Q, and currently hosts a podcast. Former chairman of America's Future Foundation, a nonprofit, co-host of the Fox Business Network program, The Independents, along with Reason Magazine editor Matt Welch. The guy actually got his start in the free market. He learned the free market. He can speak of the free market. Jemele Hill has worked in liberal institutions her whole life and been elevated not because of the knowledge that she has, but frankly, because she was a diversity pick. This guy had to work in the telecom industry, a very white industry, and raise himself up, but he's not bitter about it. You'll forgive me for recognizing what this is, and you will note when the people get mad at me and try to cancel me for telling you the painful truth that I'm telling you right now, they want to cancel me and be mad at me for telling you the God's honest truth. There are a bunch of people in the media, Jemele Hill being one of them. You got a host of them at the New York Times on the editorial page who they're not that smart, but they tell white people who suffer from white guilt what they want to hear. And the white people can say, I am an ally of the idiot person who we have elevated to this position of prominence. And they're only in that position of prominence, not because they earned it through their labor, but because of who they knew to get there. I have seen this play out time and time again. I have seen it my entire time in the media, the number of people who get elevated to positions because of who they know, because of their connections, not because of the quality of their content, not because of their work ethic. And the Democratic Party, it's Achilles' heel these days on the left, is that they have elevated so many people to positions of prominence, not because of what they know, but because of who they know, not because of the quality of their work, but because of the color of their skin. That they are ripe for the picking. If you can just engage with the proper arguments, you can defeat them. These people have never been confronted with actual arguments of dissent against their views until you saw this last night on CNN. Jemele Hill was actually incapable of arguing her position that white supremacy and capitalism were joined at the hip. She couldn't argue it when confronted with it because no one is willing to confront these people because they're afraid of being branded racist for confronting them with the idiocy of their ideas. You got to

0: continue to confront these people with the idiocy of their ideas. And it's something the right has always been better at, because the right has always been disadvantaged in the mainstream media. And so it's had to learn the arguments of the other side better than the other side ever has to learn about the right. The left can say stupid things like white supremacy is part of capitalism and never be challenged on it. And when they are challenged on it, they have no ability to defend it because they never had to do that before. I will also defend Perfectly Snug because it is a great, well-designed product. Again, customer before advertiser for this. This is a, I'm not going to give the name of the product, but there is a, I tend to sleep hot and I don't like to sleep hot. And it's why I have the sheets that I have. And there's this thing, you can put it on your bed, and it's a topper to your mattress, and it circulates water and it chills the water. And I thought maybe that would work, but will I get up in the middle of the night peeing because this thing is circulating water all night? 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
5: My people, how are you? It's Eric Erickson. The war is heating up in Ukraine. The war is also heating up in the Persian Gulf. Two clips here from Trey Yintz, who is on the ground in Tel Aviv.
6: We are tracking these latest U.S. strikes that appear to be ongoing right now against southwestern Iran. According to U.S. Central Command, these strikes are in response to Iranian attacks on vessels in the Strait of Hormuz, in addition to that attack earlier this week against U.S. forces in Jordan.
5: One more.
6: Once again, but again, the latest information that we have, John, U.S. strikes are ongoing against Iran, hitting the southwestern part of the country. And the president, once again, in a call with Fox News, warning the Iranian regime, if they respond to these strikes against the southwestern part of Iran, that they will be hit much harder. And again, he goes on to say, if this goes for a third time, they will be wiped out as a country.
5: We will see. We've got more to talk about with Iran, gas prices, and Lindsey Clancy when we come back. But first, I need to tell you about Incogni. If you want to take your privacy back. Okay, so they gave me a bizarre story. I got to share this story with y'all. I was completely floored with this. So a woman in Batavia, Illinois, thought somebody was in her yard. And it turns out it was somebody in her yard. 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
2: From ABC News, I'm Dave Packer. Breaking this hour, a shooting in downtown Minneapolis, right to ABC's Pierre Thomas.
3: We know there are multiple gunshot wounds, including two police officers. The situation's still unfolding. Police are asking people to stay away from the area.
2: In Virginia, a 19-year-old gunman forced his way into a Virginia school this morning and shot and wounded a staff member before killing himself, say authorities. It happened at Westwood Hills Elementary School. Waynesboro Police Chief David Shaw.
4: Law enforcement responded within minutes and immediately entered the school. There, they located in the library the suspect dead from an apparent self-inflicted gunshot wound. There were no students in the library at the time. The time between the initial call and the location of the suspect was approximately 3 minutes.
2: A judge granted a $250,000 bail to a Penn State student accused of being the head of a drug trafficking operation. Investigators say Agostino Abajitlo, regular trips to Philadelphia and New York, got large quantities of cocaine, then packaged and distributed by Penn State students. His attorney, Philip Missorti.
5: I'm happy with the way things went today. My client's going to be posting bail soon. And I think we saw the real true Center County justice at work. It's my pleasure to represent Augie Abatello and his family. Thank you very much.
2: The U.S. confirming hitting more targets in Iran. President Trump saying he's not rushing to end the war anytime soon and claims the economy will bounce back once it does end.
6: As soon as it's over, which I don't think will be very much longer. I don't know how much more they can take, but, you know, whatever it is, it doesn't matter.
2: After more than 9 months at sea, the USS Abraham Lincoln finally docking after its record-long deployment. Shakira Fairfax, the mother of one of the service members on board who was in Bangkok, to greet her daughter.
7: I just can't wait to see her smile. I can't wait to hear mom. I know that's the first thing she's going to say. I can't wait to hear her say mom.
2: You're listening to ABC News.
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6: These men do not give a about Lindsey Clancy. What they give a about is finding some place to funnel all their hatred toward women. Because if you really gave a and then really gave a you would shut the f*** up about Lindsey Clancy and talk about the fact that every 5 days, a man annihilates his whole family. How are you going to sit in here, focus on an actual case of someone with postpartum depression and ignore all these men just snapping because they want a new life? Snapping just because, you know, they were mad and can't handle their emotions. Shut the f*** up.
7: The patriarchy is the Titanic. Lindsey Clancy's case was the iceberg, and now it's women and children getting on the lifeboats. A lot of the men will choose to stay behind and to go down with the ship.
8: Yeah. The patriarchy is the Titanic, and Lindsey Clancy is the iceberg, and a lot of women and children are getting on the lifeboats, but the men, they're going to stay behind and go down with the Titanic that was hit by the Lindsey Clancy iceberg.
9: Welcome, my friends, to the midweek. It's Wednesday edition of Bo Snerdly's Rush Hour, the fast hour in American media. So glad you're here today, my friends. We have something a little bit different organized for you. As we present some of the news of the day, today we are going to hear from a lot of women. I mean, the overwhelming majority, and you just heard from two of them right there. Carlos, keep the music going and play that first one that we did.
6: These men do not give a about Lindsey Clancy. What they give a about is finding some place to funnel all their hatred toward women. Because if you really gave a and then really gave a you would shut the f*** up about Lindsey Clancy and talk about the fact that every 5 days, a man annihilates his whole family. How are you going to sit in here, focus on an actual case of someone with postpartum depression and ignore all these men just snapping because they want a new life? Snapping just because, you know, they were mad and can't handle their emotions. Shut the f*** up.
9: Yes, ladies and gentlemen, this case is remarkable, but we go beyond this case today. Let us begin our audio treatment. Well, let me get to a few headlines first before we get to the women. Apparently, Mayor Mondami in New York, and I'm not mad at him for this, but I'm just astounded. I'm astounded at this. Mayor Zoran Mondami's administration has assembled a network of more than 200 social media influencers.

as part of a new governing strategy in which city services will be evaluated according to likes, shares, and positive reaction videos. Well, it's total BS. This is part of the... We have

0: written by Snerdly Satire at the Daily BS today. Did you know, Carlos, that on Monday there was a verdict in the Tupac Shakur thing? And I totally missed it. You knew. I didn't. I missed it. You didn't even tell me. You didn't even mention it to me. Why? Because it's important.
1: Oh, I heard a rumor that because of that verdict, Diddy's facing more charges.
0: What?
1: Yeah, like kind of like, it might be like, you know, stupid, but I felt because like they might charge that on him as well.
0: I didn't hear that. I didn't know that a jury on Monday had found Dwayne Keith D. Davis guilty of orchestrating the 1996 killing of Tupac Shakur, finally bringing a measure of resolution to the case that had gripped hip-hop fans and lingered in the public imagination for decades. And I apologize for not announcing it on the Monday show. I'm sure many of you now feel comforted to know that there has finally been, resolution as to who killed Tupac or was at least involved in Tupac Shakur's untimely passing. The New York Times is upset today. The Trump administration, they say, has launched a blitz to find elusive voter fraud ahead of the midterms. The practice is exceedingly rare, says the New York Times, but President Trump is fixated on rooting it out this year, claiming without evidence that tens of thousands of non-citizens are registered to vote. Now, they put this without evidence business, despite what we have learned about New Jersey. They told us first that no non-citizens were voting anywhere. They've had to retract that. The New Jersey story about non-citizens being on the voting rolls came and went, and they pretend that it never happened. So, supposedly he's got people looking. They won't share. Democrats in some of these blue states will not share their voting rolls with the federal government. And don't forget, we still have this case, this case that's open. The Postal Service rule, the U.S. Postal Service rules that apparently may still be going into effect. We don't know the total outcome of that. Attorney generals from multiple states have gone back to court once again to try and stop it from happening. We have something on a headline that's here. We have the actual headline, the audio material from this. CNN panel had a total meltdown last night. Total. After Abby brought up a Haitian immigrant who had his TPS status taken. And apparently, she says, and the family says, he could have been driven to a suicide. We will let you hear that a little bit later. He walked into traffic on Interstate 70 in Ohio. Boy, there are people who fly down that road. I have been driven on Interstate 70 in Ohio at a high rate of speed. And let me tell you, that road has some parts that are notorious. So somebody walking on Interstate I-70, it's a tough one. Police are investigating the incident. The family believes he took his own life after he was forced to wear a GPS ankle monitor. He faced possible deportation. We'll get into that a little bit later. Iranian-linked hackers are reportedly targeting America's water, power, and communication systems. They're escalating their attempts to penetrate the infrastructure of this company as renewed military hostilities are taking place. By the way, Princess Diana is going to be with us tomorrow. She let me know yesterday, and I cannot wait for her to share the quote-unquote what we are calling the list. She went through it on Saturday's program, and those of you that listen,

0: to Saturday's program will want to hear it again. The list. It is something that we should be hearing a lot about in this election season, right before the midterms. Tiger Woods, ladies and gentlemen, I'm sure those of you, many of you in this audience, care deeply about his status as well. But just so you know, he has been banned from driving for the next 5 years. What do you say?
1: Good.
0: He pleaded no contest to reduce reckless driving charges stemming from the rollover in his vehicle in March of this year down in Florida. He reached a plea agreement with the case. 50-year-old golf legend appeared in Martin County courtroom, pled no contest to reckless driving, and his refusal to submit to one of those sobriety tests. And that's an interesting point. One of these days, I'm going to talk to a lawyer because I need to understand this. We have a right under the Constitution not to incriminate ourselves. So if they roll up, and I'm not saying this is bad, good. I'm not saying that, but I've always found this curious. We have a constitutional right not to incriminate ourselves. If you get pulled over and they say, do you consent to take a sobriety test? And you say, nope, then you get a charge. Well, how can you get a charge for something that you have a right to do? If you have a right not to incriminate yourself and you think that, I've never understood that, how that works legally. Now, by the way, there was a breathalyzer involved, and it detected no alcohol, but Tiger Woods refused to provide a urine sample that could have revealed drugs or prescription medication in his system. And once again, this is what I don't understand. If you have a constitutional right to not incriminate yourself, but if you fail to give the state what they want, then you get trouble. We are going to take a quick break here, ladies and gentlemen. When we get back, we will begin with some of the audio treats that we have for you today, focusing a lot today on the women of America. Mark Abrahamian, the lead guitarist with Starship, passed away on this day. He collapsed following a concert in Nebraska. Starship was the opening act for Survivor and for Boston on that gig. That's one of the things that happened today. And so much more. Oh, by the way, two members of DeBarge have been arrested. Also on this day in 1951, Mick Kaminsky, the violinist with ELO, was born. This, of course, ELO, who have sold over 50 million records across the world. James Golden, Snurly with you here. Fastest Hour in American Media continues. Whatever you do, keep it right here and do not go away.
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14: Rush. I cannot believe that there are still people that think she did it. I literally thought this was like a unanimous consensus.
13: She did
14: because of the obvious evidence that literally
15: really makes it.

0: scientifically actually impossible for her to have done it. Like, this isn't about postpartum psychosis. Like, it is. She was failed in many ways. But y'all, she didn't do it. She didn't do it!
1: Okay, honey. She sounds like she's having a little bit of a difficult... By the way, the jury came back to the judge again today, said, no dice. We can't come up with a... No, come up with a verdict on this. A unanimous... Judge sent him back again. It's looking like Princess Diana had the early take on this. She said, there's going to be a mistrial here. Okay, let's hear from another one of these women. Cut eight. Here we go. More women.
2: Hi, my name's Kellen. I'm an ER nurse. And
1: an ER nurse, no doubt.
2: If you think that Lindsay Clancy, her kids, I just think you're an idiot. Like, I can't be the only one that sees videos where girls are like, the reason I can't get behind you is, I'm like, are you, because you're out of your mind? Is that the reason? What are you talking about? There is not a shred of physical evidence that she did it. Buddy was having an affair. He was out in Costa Rica with his new old lady. Like, I can't even watch the videos that think that she did it, because I'm like, you have a room temperature IQ. Am I the only one who's like, it's mind numbing that anyone would think she did it?
1: Sadly, you're not the only one.
2: A smidgen of the trial?
1: Cut five. Let's see whether we can squeeze this in there while we're at it.
3: No, I'm so sorry. Collectively, as a society, we cannot have all been gaslit that Lindsay didn't do it. Like, we are all on the same page that she didn't do it. But then I'm seeing all of these videos and it's like, no, her lawyer filed this motion. And so he's basically saying, yeah, like, she's pleading guilty. But, you know, the whole insanity thing. And I just know, like, all of us cannot be wrong.
1: Yes, you can.
3: All of us cannot have just been gaslit and made up this conspiracy that Patrick did it. We all can't be wrong.
1: Yes,
3: so that's where I'm just a little confused. And if we all are wrong, and we are just falling fault of conspiracy, then that's quite scary. Like, that is scary because I report to jury duty every single day. We were taking our notes. We are comparing notes. We are all on the same page. Like, you just cannot convince me that all of us are wrong. Like, we all can't be wrong.
1: Yes, you can.
3: I'm not believing it. I can't. Because I'm so invested. Slight chance that we are all wrong. That is so scary. Because I fully believe that we were right. And that he did it. Is anybody else understanding what I'm saying?
1: Plenty of people, sadly. We'll be right back, folks. There's more.
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12: Today, Fritz McIntyre from Simply Red has a heavenly birthday. Passed away a young man back in 2021 at 62 years old. This, of course, one of their big ones, went number one in the States, went number two across the pond, 5 number one albums across the pond.

0: James Golden, Buzz Sterling with you. Fastest hour in American media. Okay, I finally got an answer. I have been anxiously waiting. The Countess of Conspiracy sent me an ominous text during the break. Only God knows the truth with the Clancy trial. And I'm saying, wait a minute. Are you telling me she didn't kill those kids? And I didn't get a reply. Is that what you're telling me, Countess? Countess? Is that what you're telling me? Finally, she sent me a reply. There are a lot of inconsistencies, and I believe the CW didn't do a good job with the investigation. Not saying she did or didn't. Saying they haven't proven beyond a shadow of a doubt that she did. She pled not guilty. She threw herself out the freaking window after okay, I give up. I just, you know, holding back the years. You know, Carlos, when you get to be an older dude, sometimes, and you'll find yourself when you get older, you can look back and you remember your youth and how great it was and everything. I'm going to tell you something. Listening to some of these women that we've had some of them on the show, these sound bites, and we're going to have a few more today. You guys in this younger generation of men, I feel sorry for y'all. Because women were not like this when we grew up. They simply were not like this. We have more on this Clancy thing, but let me get to a few other things that we have from women today. Cut 18. Give you an example. Now, I'm not even going to talk about the way this woman looks, because if I did, it would be, I don't believe in talking about the way women, people look. But I would just say looks like trouble. It just looks like trouble. She looks like trouble. Just the look tells you, if you're a dude, trouble. This is trouble. And then you hear something like this come out of the mouth of trouble. Here you go.
1: I just want you guys to know, there's no way that I'm going to date a man that makes under $200K a year. That don't even make no sense. I'm not trying to struggle. I can struggle by myself, okay? Why would I want to struggle with a man? So if you're not making $200K, you can't date me. You trying to date me? I only take millionaires, baby. Like, you better get it right. Too many times you had it wrong. Don't be in my inbox. Working where? Where you work? That's the only question I got. Where you work? Then I could decide.
0: I wouldn't want to be in your inboxes, any of them. Even if I was 50 years younger, I wouldn't want to be in your inbox. Ever. Not any of your inboxes. Okay, here's another one. This is a young chickie poo. She looks normal. She looks normal. But then you listen to something like this. She is a... Cut 17.
2: I had a doctor's appointment today, and when I was checking in, the lady kept insisting that I have to pay an outstanding bill. Now, this outstanding bill has been outstanding for a solid 2 years, about $2,000, right, for an MRI. And I'm not paying that. I'm sorry, they can get it back in blood. I'm not giving them that money. The fuck? What are they going to do, take the scan back? My doctor already read it and gave me the results. Anyway, she's like, oh, are you going to be making a payment today? I said, no. And she said, I think you should make a payment today. I said, no, I won't be making a payment today. She was like, I think you really need to make a payment today. Just $10. No, first she said just $50. And I said, no. And she said, you can make maybe just like $20. I said, no. She said, well, you have to pay at least 10. I said, you're telling me I have to pay $10? She said, yes, at first. And so I'm getting my wallet out, and then I stop, because now it's the principle of it, bitch. Don't tell me I have to pay. So I could pay the little $10. Don't get it twisted, but I don't want to. I don't want to. And now you done made me mad, because why are you telling me I have to pay this money? So I'm like, so then I raised my voice just a little bit, not too crazy, but I wanted her coworkers to hear to see if anyone else will interject. And I said, so you're telling me I have to pay $10 to

0: appointment in 15 minutes. And then she said, oh, well, no, you don't have to. I said, oh, okay, then no, I won't be paying anything today. Please check me in.
1: That- you know what I'm saying? Okay, enough of her. Yeah, enough of her. Some of us pay our bills. But, all right. Another of today's young, this young woman's in the grocery store. She's taking us along. She shows us inside her her shopping cart. And it's not filled to her content. She is young. Very young woman. Nice looking girl, too. Cut 16. Here she is. Another young gal from today's lineup of women.
2: This is all I'm able to afford now that they took away my EBT. Like, this isn't going to do anything for my family. Look at all this. This is the only thing I could afford to eat. When I used to have EBT, I could buy, fill this card up, but look, steak, shrimp, this is the only thing I could afford. That is thanks to you guys that reported me, because if not, I could fill this card up to the top. I don't even have to worry about prices, I just put anything in the cart. But now I have to be, you know, I have to be paying attention to what I'm getting. And honestly, like, it's pretty ridiculous that you guys are so miserable and so sad with your own lives that you have to report other people for living their best life. It's not my fault that you can't afford groceries, you know. Now I just have to make sure I stay in budget. And it's pretty sad. At the end of the day, it's nobody's business what I do with my money. If I want to get my nails done, if I want to go get my hair done and all this stuff while I'm using EBT, it's not your business at all.
1: So it's not your business. Somebody snitched on her. She's using her EBT, her welfare, to go get her nails done and do other stuff. She used to be able to fill up a grocery cart still and do all the other stuff, but somebody snitched on her. And now the EBT's gone, and it's your fault. Now she's got a budget. How dare her have to budget? Let's get back. Let's get back to good old... the case. Now, you do know, by the way, that there's a woman that has been arraigned. She was arrested. We have all of that. Cut three very quickly. Another woman in the news. Here is this.
3: The state of Massachusetts is handling it very seriously. She faces up to potentially 20 years in prison because of this. She pleaded not guilty. This is her leaving her arraignment earlier this morning. But Donna, there's so much national attention on this case. The jurors have not been sequestered. And prosecutors allege she was there filming them all. What kind of an impact could it have on this case?
4: Well, so far it hasn't had much.
1: Her name is Dawn Light. We have a thing from the arraignment, but she doesn't talk that much. And she'll come in. Okay, let's go back. Cut 19. We're going to go through as many of these as we can. We still have more.
5: Best
1: we won't
5: thing
1: get
5: in the
1: to
5: world on the internet. This guy writes, if Lindsay Clancy is found in the...
1: Wait a minute, we played that yesterday. Let's move on. Let's go to cut 20. Here's another one.
2: Men love to blame their hormones and biology and all this bullshit for reasons why, like, they're so obsessed with sex, and they sometimes they will even try to use that to excuse rape or men pressuring women for sex.
1: Men.
2: And, okay, if that is the case... I know you all know what we do to male dogs to temper that behavior. You know, your dog is humping the couch, your dog is marking its territory all the time. Well, that's just, it's biology and it's hormones making it do that. It's humping every female dog. It's humping your couch. It's humping your leg. Jeannie, you all know what we do, right? To those dogs who can't control themselves. They cut off their balls. Maybe we should cut off your guys' balls then. I don't know. If you can't be trusted and you can't be held accountable for your own actions because your hormones are just too much, first off, why are y'all in charge of everything then? Why should we have men leading anything? Take men out of every leadership position if that's the case, and then cut their balls off, and then maybe we can put them back in leadership positions. But how can we trust you guys to do anything if your hormones cause you to be so insufferable and violent?
1: Okay, well, you've got the gist of that. Let's get to some more women, ladies and gentlemen. Let's see. Cut number 6. Here you go. This is a goodie.
6: Do you know preeclampsia is because of the male DNA?
1: Preeclampsia.
6: Issues with your placenta is because of the male DNA. Morning sickness is because of the male DNA. Okay, so what do you want to... than any type of mental health issues in postpartum or even during is because

0: Because of the male DNA. What do you want to bet? And that's why they don't give a single to fix this for us, because the medical system is fully aware that the woman is going through this process because she cannot process the male DNA that she is constantly running now. That's this like foreign object, this foreign DNA in her system. She's not processing it right. Like, her body is rejecting it almost. And it's coming across as mental health issues. How are we going to get the stats on this, right? Because women are never studied. We are gonna have to do it, okay? We are gonna have to do it because they're not ever gonna tell us. So if you have multiple children by the same man, did your postpartum symptoms worsen the more you had his DNA put inside of you?
1: Oh my.
0: Right, so let's say the first one wasn't that bad, but then the second one, it was a lot worse. And then the third one almost took you out, right? Because your body is rejecting their DNA, okay? Totally rejecting. You ended up kind of figuring it out, you know, absorbing it, becoming a master of your craft and whatnot. If you have more than one baby's dad.
1: Okay, stop. We got it. You got the gist of it, folks. Male DNA is responsible for all women's problems, including the problems that this Lindsay Clancy is having. It's male DNA to blame for all of it. Now, you might think, well, these are not highly educated women from the sounds of it. Well, then let's turn to a highly educated woman. Let's turn to a woman who says she is a former forensic scientist. Cut number 10. We can't play it all, but we'll play as much of it as we can. Here she is.
2: Stop thinking about these kids as people and think about them as ceramic vases for just one second.
1: Stop. She's talking about Lindsay Clancy's children. Her first words to you, stop thinking of them as children and start thinking of them as ceramic vases. Play it again from the beginning, please, Carlos. Here we go.
2: Stop thinking about these kids as people and think about them as ceramic vases for just one second for me, okay? I'm a forensic scientist and a former CSI. There is a lot of confusion about the actual issue in the Lindsay Clancy case. The issue is whether she was in psychosis at the moment that she killed her children, which would make her not criminally responsible. Basically, she would go to a psych hospital instead of a prison. Psychosis can be difficult to understand. So, to help me make this point, I want you to think of these kids as if they were very expensive ceramic vases in a museum. And instead of thinking about psychosis, we're going to think about epilepsy. So imagine that Lindsay is in a museum and she is a person with epilepsy.
1: Good Lord.
2: She's had seizures before in the past. She maybe hasn't even been diagnosed with epilepsy. She's just been having seizures for a couple of months, one here, one there. She's been going to her doctors and saying, hey, this is the symptom I'm having. I've been having a seizure. And they're trying to get her on the right medication.
3: So, fast.
2: So she has a medical history of complaining to her doctors about seizures. And they've given her a couple different medications. And she's saying, like, hey, it's not working. I'm still having these seizures. And that's kind of what happened with Lindsay Clancy. She was having a lot of depression, anxiety, and mental health symptoms. Being treated by a doctor, she hadn't really been properly diagnosed, and they were tinkering
1: Carlos.
2: With her medications trying to get it right. So now,
1: can you imagine waking
2: Lindsay
1: up and hearing this voice in your
2: this
1: ear?
2: Museum, and there are these three priceless ceramic vases there, each sitting on a little stoop. And what we know happens
1: ceramic
2: next
1: vases.
2: Is that Lindsay breaks those priceless vases. They are damaged beyond repair, they cannot be fixed. Everybody knows that Lindsay did it. And she herself said, oh my God, I broke those vases. I can't believe I did that. And the museum curator is saying, you did that on purpose. And I'm going to prosecute you for damaging my vases. And she's saying, no, I had a seizure. I couldn't control what was happening. My body was acting without me. It's not my fault. I had a seizure. That is what is happening in this case. She's saying, yes, I killed the children, but I was in psychosis, so I was not in control. So although I did it, and I am solely responsible for killing the children, breaking the vases, I'm not criminally responsible, which means you can't put me in prison. I need to go to a hospital. All of the testimony that we are hearing from people in this trial saying Lindsay was normal when they went to lunch with her, or she seemed normal earlier in the day of the murders when she went to the doctor's office, none of that really matters, because the question isn't, hey, was Lindsay having a seizure at breakfast? The question is, was Lindsay having a seizure when she broke the vase? So the only thing that really matters is, was she in psychosis at the moment that Patrick...
1: Ladies and gentlemen, we're just going to... Billy, keep her there. Billy Preston.
2: Look, she had all of

0: U.S. singer, keyboard singer.
1: Look, she had all of these mental health.
0: Heavenly birthday today.
1: I broke his vases because I had a seizure.
0: Will it go round in circles? Of course, he was known as the fifth Beatle. On his single Get Back with the Beatles, played with them, and this was Sarita with You, I'm Born Again. Yeah.
2: Nobody saw her with this. Basis.
0: We'll be right back, folks. Just. Carlos, you're a generation of men. I feel sorry for you guys, man. I really do. We'll be back. Don't go away.
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0: Now here's James
3: Golden. Clip of the day. You want to hear it. It's the clip of the day.
4: We're going to break up this medley of women by introducing you to a voice you already know. He is the spokesman, the de facto spokesman of the Democrat Party. His name is Hassan Piker. We have a montage of him pleading with the president of China, President Xi. Here he is.
5: Yeah, no, I think President Xi needs to send in the nukes now. Just end it, dude.
6: Thank you.
5: I'm once again saying, President Xi, fire when ready, okay? President Xi, fire when ready. President Xi, fire when ready, okay? President Xi will save us. China, take it over. President Xi Jinping, please, dear leader, just take it over, dude. I'm done. President Xi, dear leader Xi, please tell me, give me a sign.
4: Urging President Xi to fire the nukes on America. That is Hassan Piker. Montage. Birthday today for the remaining Picaro brother that is alive. Steve Picaro, American keyboardist, composer, original member of Toto. With his two brothers, by the way, in the group. Both deceased. Of course, they had so many hits. Toto. And loved Toto so much. Including this one, which went number one in the States, number three in the UK in 1983. Happy birthday. He also wrote This Girl Is Mine on the Michael Jackson's Thriller album, and perhaps Steve Picaro's best known written song was also from that great artist, Michael Jackson. He wrote this. Composed the music for Human Nature. Happy birthday, Steve Picaro. Man, oh man, oh man. What a day. By the way, Sir Bruce gave me the great reason why, explained the whole legality behind Fourth Amendment privileges and driving. I'll have to share that at some point. Thank you, Sir Bruce. May God bless, protect each and every single one of you, your families, your loved ones. Love and gratitude for your being here with me and allowing me to be with you. God willing. We're back tomorrow for the Thursday edition of Bo Snerdly's Rush Hour. Until then, my friends, I bid you adieu.
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10: Yeah, so I work for my father-in-law. 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Says he doesn't want to actually retire. He doesn't really have a clear plan in place. He doesn't even know if he wants me to take over the entire operation or what exactly he wants to do.
11: I would just sit and say, listen, if you want to keep it until you die, that's fine. I don't want to force you to do anything. As a team member, have to know what the future looks like in order for this to be okay long term. So let's figure out our future. If it's a 10-year plan, if it's a 5, I don't care, but I need a plan. What does he want from his business after this transition's over? And he needs to decide that now. The more gradual the succession plan, the higher the probability that it's successful.
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13: From ABC News, I'm Dave Packer. A deadly shooting at a downtown Minneapolis apartment building this evening. 7 gunshot victims, including one who died, according to the local hospital where they were sent. 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